0: official tells Fox News, no dust, no deal, referring to Iran's stockpile of enriched uranium. The gunman killed by Secret Service agents after he'd opened fire near the White House yesterday had a history of mental illness and was no stranger to them, as Fox's Madeline Rivera reports.
1: He was reportedly detained by Secret Service on June 26 last year for flagging down agents and making threats.
0: A bystander was critically wounded in Saturday's gunfire. President Trump was not in danger. 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
2: You're listening to Super Talk News. I'm Caleb Saylor. Mississippi has become a much safer state, with local law enforcement agencies forming better partnerships and keeping in constant communication. Public Safety Commissioner Sean Tindall has more.
3: We have moved up in public safety to around number 20 in the nation. Homicides are down. Overdose deaths are down. Even things like traffic fatalities, we're doing better. I mean, it's just overall, public safety has moved in the right direction in Mississippi.
2: Just under 76% of Mississippi's third graders passed the initial state reading assessment during the 2025-2026 school year. The figure marked a roughly 2% drop from the previous year. You can find out more at supertalk.fm. 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
6: 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Get the news that matters to Mississippi on Middays with Gerard Gibbert. Middays with Gerard Gibbert. 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
2: Mississippi native and All-American running back Ahmad Hardy is on the road to recovery after being shot in his home state. In a video posted by the official University of Missouri football account, Hardy told fans and supporters that he had started rehabilitation efforts with the goal of competing during the upcoming season. Hardy was on the wrong side of gunfire that rang out in what police described as a melee at an outdoor concert at a biker bar near Laurel on May 10th.
7: 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I'm starting the road to my rehab. 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
2: 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I'm Caleb Saylor.
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1: Ladies and gentlemen, boys and girls, welcome. It is Eric Erickson here across the United States of America. I am absolutely delighted to have you with me. I am coming to you live from Washington, D.C., where I will be giving a speech in about two and a half hours on conservatism in the United States and a defense of freedom at a gathering of conservatives in Washington, D.C. My primary reason for being up here this week, I fly home tonight. I woke up this morning at 7 a.m. to an alarm going off on my phone. My son had set off the security alarm at the house. And as soon as I got that resolved for him, Delta called with an automatic message to tell me my flight was canceled. I want you people to know I am now on a late night flight, not an evening flight, and I am sitting with the pores in the back of the plane. By the time I get off the plane in Atlanta, I'm going to have green chat bubbles on my phone, aren't I? Sorry, I couldn't resist. I will be fine. I've lost weight. I can fit in the economy seats now, the back of the plane. Delta, you're letting me down today, but that's okay. Clearly, they had a problem showing grace. We must move on. We must move on to Cuba. Yesterday was Cuban Independence Day. And the Secretary of State marked, actually, no, I guess it's today. Today is Cuban Independence Day. And Marco Rubio released a video today and released it in Spanish. I do not know Spanish, but the internet does. And Mark Caputo at Axios knows Spanish and has allowed us to translate. He has translated for us. He writes in Axios today, this is the first time Rubio has addressed the Cuban population directly as Secretary of State. It is part of the Trump administration's multi-layered pressure campaign targeting Havana. Now, you're wondering, how can Marco Rubio get this message to the Cubans? They're in the dark. They have no power. Ah, but those who have battery backups and the like, they can get Voice of America in Spanish where this was broadcast. Yes, there's still, Carrie Lake didn't completely destroy Voice of America. There's still some usefulness to it, broadcasting into Cuba. And you can get it, and people, they can't block it. They've tried to jam it. We have found ways around it. And so these are the things that Marco Rubio says. The real reason you don't have electricity, fuel, or food is because those who control your country have plundered billions of dollars, but nothing has been used to help the people. He contrasted the wealthy elite who run GESA. Now, for those of you who don't know, the Cuban military business conglomerate is called, I believe it's GESA, G-A-E-S-A. It's an acronym. It was founded by Fidel Castro. It has an estimated $18 billion in assets, and it controls 70% of Cuba's economy through its control of hotels, construction, banks, stores, and cash remittances to the United States, or from the United States. If you send cash to Cuba for your family, the Cuban military takes a cut of it. Cuba is not controlled in all countries except one, Cuba. President Trump is offering a new relationship between the United States and Cuba, but it must be directly with you, the Cuban people, not with GESA.

The Trump administration is offering $100 million in food and medicine for you, the people. But it needs to be distributed by the Catholic Church or other trusted charitable group, not stolen by Gesa to sell in one of its stores. This is a pretty strident speech from Marco Rubio to the Cuban people. It's the first time he has addressed them directly as Secretary of State. He made sure the broadcast could get out there. And this couples with a executive order imposing new sanctions. Now, this is notable. The executive order that Trump signed was structured by Marco Rubio. It was released May 1st because that's the Communist International Workers' Day. And the new restrictions that Trump has imposed are not restrictions on Cuba. They're restrictions on foreign corporations outside of Cuba that work with the Cuban government. And it makes it even harder for businesses to do business. And now, today, Todd Blanche, the acting attorney general, is going to be in Miami announcing an indictment of Raul Castro, the last surviving Castro brother. Now, this one is notable because this is something that Marco Rubio has been calling for years. Since Marco Rubio was in the state legislature in Florida, he has been asking for an indictment of the Castros, and now Raul Castro is the only one living, and they're going to indict Raul Castro for allegedly ordering the shoot down of two Miami-based rescue planes in 1996. Cuba, you should know, is right now hosting the Iranians, the Russians, and the Chinese. There are reports that the Russians and Chinese have allowed Cuba to buy drones from them that could hit Key West if the president tries to do anything. Now, this I'm reading here from Axios again. The Castro indictment signifies that U.S. negotiators aren't making significant progress with Cuban leaders in negotiating a peaceful transition to a more democratic country that's no longer considered a state sponsor of terror. State Department personnel and CIA Director John Ratcliffe have flown to Cuba and spoken to leaders there, including Castro's grandson, Rolito Castro, who has also met with Marco Rubio. All U.S. officials have delivered the same message, urging Cuba to free political prisoners, hold free elections, and return land to U.S. people and businesses that were seized after the 1959 revolution. May 20th marks Cuba's birth as a republic in 1902 following the Spanish-American War, but the holiday actually isn't celebrated on the island itself. Fidel Castro's government scrapped the holiday after the revolution. More indictments of other Cuban officials and sanctions announcements are likely on the way from the Trump administration. Rubio's speech doesn't mention that, but instead offers, quote, "You, the ordinary Cubans, are not Gaisa. The right to own a business, whether it's a gas station or a media company, the new Cuba," Rubio said, "would be a place where people can vote on their government officials and where you can complain about a failing system without fear of going to jail or being forced to leave the island. This is not impossible. All of this exists in the Bahamas, the Dominican Republic, Jamaica, and even just 90 miles away in Florida. If owning your own business and having the right to vote is possible around Cuba, why is it not possible for you in Cuba?" This is a fundamental change in American policy towards Cuba. And by the way, it's worth noting that any other American president could have done this. Any American president could have done this. And in particular, with the collapse of the Soviet Union in the 1990s, the Clinton administration really could have done this. Instead, they gave Elian Gonzalez back to the communists. The Democrats in the United States have, interestingly enough, been working overtime to undermine a signature initiative of their favorite Democratic president, John F. Kennedy, allowing the Cuban communists to be propped up and subsidized, allowing the Cuban communists to grow. And Rubio, a Cuban dissident, has now changed this. And by the way, you know, the internal politics here, think about this. It was John F. Kennedy who really started the antagonism towards Cuba after the Cuban Revolution. And then the Bay of Pigs turned a lot of Cubans against Kennedy and the Democrats because he essentially had a bunch of Cubans go down to liberate their island, turned his back on them at the last moment, and a lot of them got killed. And those Cubans over time became Republicans in South Florida. And so the Democratic Party decided not to do what was right to the island. They decided to do whatever the Cuban people in South Florida didn't want. They decided to prop up a communist regime in large part because the Cubans of South Florida were Republican-identified voters, and the Democrats decided they wanted to try to make a play for the communists.

0: communists in Cuba because of their sympathies. It should be offensive to everyone that the Democrats did this, but a lot of Democrats defend it as justified. It was never justified. We have an island nation 90 miles from our coast that has allowed our enemies to set up shop. They fund them militarily and provide them weapons. They set up surveillance on the island to penetrate the signals intelligence of the United States. They harbor their naval vessels there. Cuba has provided a landing pad for the Chinese and a dock for the Chinese military and its navy. The Cubans fund spies inside the United States. I'm in Washington, D.C. right now. And in Washington, D.C., there are purported to be a massive number of Cuban spies in the government and around the government spying on us, in and out of Washington, in and out of both parties. Every once in a while, you get these indictments and these spies out of Cuba. They're not a friend. They are an enemy. And the Democrats have coddled them. And the Democrats have excused their excesses and their violence and their barbarism because they're communists. And the Cuban people in the United States vote Republican. That's why. Barack Obama tried to prop up the Cuban regime and save the Cuban regime in Florida, or in Cuba. He tried to end the sanctions. He tried to normalize relations with the communist nation that is our enemy. Because Barack Obama, like so many Democrats, thinks that the United States is the aggressor, that the United States is evil. You've got Democratic members of Congress openly calling for the communist Chinese to find a way to help the Cuban government, to prop it up. They blast the United States of America for having the audacity under Donald Trump to do what other presidents should have done, which is undermine and end the Cuban regime. But thanks to the sanctions of the President of the United States, it's real hard for those Democrats to get traction because of the sanctions. And so what do the Democrats do? They mouth off ever more radically about the President of the United States and what they intend to do. And it's a reminder that we shouldn't allow these people back into power. This is Hakeem Jeffries yesterday at a gathering of Democrats. Have you heard this?
1: I guess part of how we as House Democrats view this moment, either MAGA extremists are going to break the country, or we're going to break them. And our goal is to break them. We will defeat them. We have to beat them electorally, and then we have to break their spirit because of the extremism that's being unleashed on the American people. That's completely and totally unacceptable.
0: You got that? You got to defeat the Republicans and then break their spirits. That's what we're trying to do to a Cuban communist regime. It's what the Democrats want to do to the American people. The Democrats are treating Republicans as the enemy when we got an enemy 90 miles south of us that has given safe haven to the Iranians and the Chinese and the Russians. And the Democrats think the Republicans are the enemy. The Democrats are using this militarized rhetoric. They're worried about the radicalism of the Republican Party. There aren't Republicans out there taking shots at Hakeem Jeffries and the Democrats right now, but there are plenty of progressives taking shots at Republicans, from Russ Vogt to Lee Zeldin to Charlie Kirk to Donald Trump to Brett Kavanaugh on the Supreme Court. The would-be assassins and the actual assassins, they're all coming from the left. The bullets are firing from the left. And yet Hakeem Jeffries says the goal of the Democratic Party is supposed to be this, and it's the Democrats who are the ones who are sympathetic to the Cuban communists, who are giving them a pass, who don't like that Marco Rubio is trying to bring about the collapse of the Cuban regime. I wish Marco Rubio well in this. The Cuban communist regime's time should come to an end. And frankly, given the sympathies of the Cuban people to the United States and the Cuban diaspora that's in the United States and how successful they are, we should turn Cuba into something like what Puerto Rico is, if not give it statehood, except the Democrats would never allow that because there would be too many Republicans on the island, because it would be Donald Trump treated as a liberator. And God forbid the Democrats ever give Donald Trump credit for liberating an island from ruthless communists. And I hope he's able to do it with Marco Rubio's help.
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3: Did you know there's no such thing as darkness? I mean, it's a thing, but it's not a thing. Technically, darkness is just the absence of light. Someone living in physical darkness for extended periods of time suffers physically and mentally. Darkness is disorienting and debilitating. You know, the same types of things happen to individuals and societies in a spiritual and moral sense. Look, it's not actually that hard to diagnose the darkening condition of our souls and our society. We are actually moving further away from the light. Friends, here is the elementary truth we must embrace. God is light. Jesus is the light of the world. And the further we drift from him, the darker things will become. The need of your heart and mine and the need of our day is a genuine awakening, a real turning to God. He's the light, the antidote to the darkness. 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
1: Welcome back. It's Eric Erickson here. I want to take Ruby's phone call here. Ruby, welcome to the Eric Erickson Show. How are you?
2: Hey, Eric. Doing great. Thank you so much for allowing me to be on the show today. I just want to say that the nomination of Keisha Lance Bottoms, in my mind, just submits the fact that with the Democrat Party, all they believe in is simply race and gender. Keisha had to be one of the most incompetent mayors in the nation. I grew up in the area of Pryor University, where the Wendy's burned down, which also happened to be the do-nothing Congressman John Lewis's district. My father, who was in his 90s, was still living over there, and I would have to go and check on him after work, and I was deadly afraid to get off at that exit. The Atlanta police would be posted up just watching the mayhem take place. And I thank God that Governor Kemp dispatched the Georgia State Patrol to try to bring some law and order to that place. So I'm understanding that with the Dems, all you need to be is a minority, preferably a female. You don't have to bring any ideas. You don't have to bring any policies. You don't have to have any qualifications except hate MAGA and hate Trump. That's all I want to say.
1: Look, Ruby, I'm glad you said it, and you're right. I mean, that's essentially what has happened here is the Democrats want people who hate Donald Trump, and they did not do a good job vetting this gubernatorial candidate in Georgia. It's the same in Texas with James Tallarico. He just hates Donald Trump, and they think that a white progressive who claims to be a Christian in Texas, even though his views are nutty, is somehow going to be a good candidate. Look at Maine. Graham Plattner, the Democratic nominee there, is a Nazi who now says, no, I'm not a Nazi, I'm a communist. The Democratic nominations are wild. So in Pennsylvania yesterday, the Democrats who won the primaries in Pennsylvania for Congress are both anti-Semitic nut jobs. And those Democratic anti-Semitic nut jobs are going to now run against more moderate, reasonable Republicans. The question is, can they, the reasonable Republicans, win in districts that hate Donald Trump, even though you got anti-Semitic nut jobs running against them? I find it very striking and notable that in Republican primaries, the anti-Semites are continuing to be beaten. And in the Democratic primary, they continue to give them the nominations. That should tell you everything about the parties right now. For all of the talk about the Republicans being a party of insane election conspiracy theorists, at least they're not the anti-Semite Nazis that the Democrats keep picking. It's a big red flag about the mental health and coming violence from the Democratic Party. Just absolutely wild to watch them do this. We'll talk about Iran when we come back, but first I need to tell you about Incogni, because they will protect your privacy. 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
8: Why? 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
8: We all have something worth protecting. A why that unifies this community we're all a part of. So protect your everyday. 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If you see something, say something.

0: even on the weekend, you can still be part of the show. 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
1: 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If you want to get the show notes, the links, everything you need. Y'all, we've got to talk about the New York Times stories on Israel and Iran. And

0: United States. There are several, one of which you need to know is that Israel is now threatening that if there's any more attacks on Israel, they will spread war beyond the Middle East. They have become emboldened, and part of what you need to understand is one of the reasons Israel has become emboldened is, frankly, the Western press, particularly the American press, which has been essentially saying Iran won, Iran won, Iran won, and frankly, I don't think Iran came out very well in the war, but as time has gone on, they've had time to regroup, and they're sensing weakness from the president, who refuses to engage. So, of course, they're more bold. And the president made some strategic mistakes in his support, for example, for non-incumbents like Bill Cassidy yesterday. He joined Democrats and a couple other Republicans to advance a resolution that would force the president to give up hostilities in Iran or get authorization from Congress. I mean, it's kind of a constraint in the Senate which would not have existed had the president not supported someone against Bill Cassidy, who's now going to be in the Senate until January and doesn't. It feels no need to be beholden to the president at this point. He's freed up. The big story, though, is this one from the New York Times. Days after Israeli strikes killed Iran's supreme leader and other top officials in the opening salvos of the war, President Trump mused publicly that it would be best if someone from within Iran took over the country. It turns out the United States and Israel went into the conflict with a particular and very surprising someone in mind, Mahmoud Ahmadinejad, the former president of Iran, known for his hardline anti-Israel and anti-American views. But the audacious plan developed by Israelis, and which Mr. Ahmadinejad had been consulted about, quickly went awry, according to U.S. officials briefed on it. Mr. Ahmadinejad was injured on the war's first day by an Israeli strike at his home in Tehran that had been designed to free him from house arrest. He survived the strike, but after the near miss, he became disillusioned with the regime change plan. He has not been seen publicly since then, and his current whereabouts and conditions are unknown. To say that Mr. Ahmadinejad was an unusual choice would be a vast understatement. While he had increasingly clashed with the regime's leaders and had been placed under close watch by the Iranian authorities, he was known during his term as president from 2005 to 2013 for his calls to wipe Israel off the map. He was a strong supporter of Iran's nuclear program, a fierce critic of the United States, and known for violently cracking down on internal dissent. How Mr. Ahmadinejad was recruited to take part remains unknown. Now, I will tell you, I am still here in Washington, and this story hit the wires yesterday, and it is buzzing all over Washington, D.C., and most of the people I have talked to scoff at it and suggest that maybe the Israelis were advancing this plan, but the United States was absolutely not advancing this plan. There were rumors about this during the war, and in fact, some people suggested that Ahmadinejad had been spirited away by the Israelis. Here's where I stand on this, and it pains me to say this. I presumed we went into this with some clear goals in mind. The military has for years understood that Iran would try to shut down the Strait of Hormuz if we did anything to Iran. The fact that we are where we are with the strait shut down, we can't figure out how to get it reopened. Iran has now had a month to rebuild, regroup, and work with the Russians and Chinese to resupply their arms and to get into their military installations. I'm just beginning to think we kind of screwed this thing up. Now, I will tell you that Admiral Cooper, his testimony in Congress, he's bullish on our success. He doesn't believe that Iran has gotten access back, but y'all, they've had over 30 days now, 39 days to get back into stuff. And what are we doing? We need to reopen the Strait of Hormuz. Iran believes they can keep it closed, and thus far they've been proven right that they can keep it closed. So what are we doing here? We need, I think, to go finish the job. But it's going to be more dangerous. Now, there's another story out there that you need to know about that it was not, according, I believe it's the Wall Street Journal. I think it was the Wall Street Journal. that was a Wall Street Journal, Washington. I can't remember anyway. So there's one of the stories that's circulating out there. It was in show notes, and I don't have those in front of me right now. That Iran, working with the Russians, were able to train and develop the capacity to understand American flight movements and learn how to identify F-35s in the air. In fact, it turns out the Iranians took down more of our aircraft than we thought, but most of them were drones, overwhelmingly drones. All of the aircraft, other than the F-15s, pretty much every aircraft that the Iranians took out was on the ground in some other country. But the big issue is that they were able to target those locations with the help of the Russians. So the Russians have clearly been helping the Iranians, and the Russians are now trying to drag us into a fight the way they got dragged into Ukraine, a war of their choosing. They're saying this is a war of the president's choosing. The problem here is that we know Iran continued to develop nuclear weapons. In fact, there's a big story out in the Washington Post about how, or in the Wall Street Journal rather, about how Iran developed nuclear weapons under three presidents. And the Wall Street Journal is rather matter of fact about this, that yeah, they were on the verge of it. Forget the Obama deal. In fact, Donald Trump's right that they were not going to stop developing a nuclear weapon. The entirety of the Iranian regime was focused and fixated on the development of a nuclear weapon, and they were not going to be stopped by some sort of legal arrangement with the Obama team. It simply wasn't going to happen. So the president's instinct is right. And by the way, a majority of the public supports the president on Iran not having nuclear weapons. The problem, however, is that while the president keeps kicking the can down the road, Iran is back to trying to dig into its facilities and trying to get uranium out. A Middle Eastern diplomat familiar with the negotiations, this is from the Washington Post, between Iran and the United States, told the Washington Post that the president is specifically dissatisfied with the previous offer from Iran pertaining to limits on nuclear enrichment and wants a deal with more extensive restrictions. But the Iranians refuse to give such deals. The United States said it could consider lifting sanctions on Iranian oil exports if Tehran agreed to end support for proxy forces in the region. Recent proposals also show Iran may be willing to send a portion of its enriched uranium stockpile abroad, but officials caution that neither idea was finalized and would probably be contingent on other elements of a deal, and the United States continues to kick the can down the road. Now, this key paragraph from the Washington Post: among the countries urging the United States to hold off attacks was the United Arab Emirates, Trump said. The oil-rich nation is often one of the most publicly hawkish Arab countries towards Iran, but it has also weathered the most extensive attacks from Iran. Iran targeted the United Arab Emirates because of its close security and diplomatic ties to Israel. The UAE's push to hold off on the strikes is an indication of its own vulnerability, a diplomat said. However, the United Arab Emirates diplomatic personnel have publicly said they were not actually aware that the president wanted to postpone the deal. Or the invasion, I should say, not the deal. I don't know what we're doing here. I really don't know. I'm confused and I'm frustrated, and I'm frustrated in large part because I continue to see gas and oil prices the way they are. I continue to see oil. They've gone down some today, but they're still around $100 or higher for a barrel of oil. That's still having an impact on the American economy, and people are beginning to feel it. People are actually beginning to cut back on their spending now. And the markets continue to rage and do well. The bond market is going nuts. There are all sorts of warning signs in the market that something is causing problems out there in the market, but the markets seem devoid of an ability to respond. The markets are just being very, very, very weird right now when it comes to this sort of stuff. So, I mean, you got the Dow and the S&P going up. Oil has started trending down. The Strait of Hormuz is still closed. Iran now says if we come back in, they're going to expand global attacks. Now it's not just going to be regional attacks; it's going to be global attacks against U.S. interests. We've had the United States now get the Turks to hand over a man who is planning terror attacks in the United States. Why did we go into this without a clear plan? I mean, war changes. Maybe we had a clear plan, but we just don't seem to right now. And I'm willing to trust the president. I'm willing to trust his team because I think on foreign policy, the president's been very grown up about this stuff. But I'm really scratching my head about this at this point. I am really scratching my head. I'm just flummoxed. I'm flummoxed. And I think we got to have some clarity. We got to have clarity. And we've got to have resolution, and we've got to have the Strait of Hormuz open in order to get oil prices down. We just do. Now, moving beyond that, we got other stuff we need to talk about, including why I'm in D.C., and I want to do that. But before I get out of here, there's one interesting flag that I want to point out, and that is that we have elections coming up in Washington, D.C. for state house elections. And what I find so very interesting right now is in the polling in Washington, D.C., it turns out the black voters in Washington, D.C. are supporting a candidate who wants to arrest criminals, and it is the white voters in Washington, D.C. who are opposed to rounding up the criminals. And I think the Republican Party needs to pay attention to this. I'm seeing this data just hit the wire here. So there are two candidates in Washington, D.C. Janice Lewis George and Kenyon McDuffie. McDuffie is winning black voters, and George is winning white voters. George is a socialist who wants to de-incarcerate. McDuffie is someone who wants to round up the bad guys and throw them in jail. I am telling you, people, the Republican Party needs to pay attention to this. Look at the data down in Georgia, just as an example. In Georgia, Keisha Lance Bottoms, as I mentioned earlier, underperformed in the metro Atlanta area. Fulton, Cobb, DeKalb, Clayton County, Henry County, those metropolitan counties, Gwinnett, she underperformed there. The people who knew her best like her least. And outside of Atlanta, the further away you went, the better she did, with the exception of I think, Clark County, because in Clark County, that is Michael Thurman's home. And other than that, she didn't do well in metro Atlanta, and it's a crime issue. It's an absolute crime issue for her, and it is a crime issue that I think Republicans can capitalize on with black voters around the country. Look again at what's happening in Washington, D.C. Black voters are going for the candidate who is a law and order tough on crime, and white voters are the one going for the socialist who's weak on crime. And we've had this drift of black voters moving away from the Democrats, and it is by and large they do not want to be in a party with the awfuls, the affluent white female urban liberals. I mean, the Democrats put up an affluent white female urban liberal, an awful Jordan, she says, to be on the Georgia Supreme Court, and black voters rejected her. They're tired of the white women going insane within the Democratic Party, and the GOP has a way to capitalize.
1: When the truth seems hazy, Eric will clear the way. It's the Eric Erickson Show.
0: 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Again, everything I talk about on the show, and then all the stuff I don't have time to get to, It's all in the email that comes out at noon. 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
2: Did you know there's no such thing as darkness? I mean, it's a thing, but it's not a thing. Technically, darkness is just the absence of light. Someone living in physical darkness for extended periods of time suffers physically and mentally. Darkness is disorienting and debilitating. You know, the same types of things happen to individuals and societies in a spiritual and moral sense. Look, it's not actually that hard to diagnose the darkening condition of our souls and our society. We are actually moving further away from the light. Friends, here is the elementary truth we must embrace. God is light. Jesus is the light of the world. And the further we drift from him, the darker things will become. The need of your heart and mine and the need of our day is a genuine awakening, a real turning to God. He's the light, the antidote to the darkness. This is Tom Gray, and This Stuff Matters.
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0: 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Nobody keeps Mississippi informed like we do. With 12 stations covering all 82 counties, if it happens in your state, we're on top of it. 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
0: Tired of the same old morning routine? 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
1: You know, I'm beginning to think it's true. You start taking testosterone, you become more conservative. I mean, Jeff Bezos went out there, started lifting weights, and probably was taking testosterone supplement, and he's gone from being kind of this squishy progressive to being more conservative. The left has started hating the guy. They were perfectly fine with him as a billionaire until he led the Washington Post editorial page start being a free market bastion, and now he's on CNBC. 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
2: Quoted all the time is, you know, the wealthy should pay their fair share.
3: Right.
2: And we can argue about what the fair share is. That's a policy debate. That's okay. But the vilification is the thing that's just the distraction. And by the way, if you really are being honest about it, we don't have a revenue problem in this country. We already have the most progressive tax system in the world. The top 1% of taxpayers pay 40% of all the tax revenue. The bottom half pay only 3%. We have already, and I think it should be zero. I don't think it should be 3%. Right. I think it should be zero. So we'd be making it more progressive that way. We actually have a spending problem.
1: We got to spend. He's right. I actually disagree with him that the bottom half should pay zero. I frankly think every American should pay 10%. Every American should pay 10% of their income. That's good enough for God. It's good enough for the government. And everybody's is a stakeholder in the system. I think having the bottom half of the country pay nothing it feeds an entitlement mentality. Everyone should have a stake in the system by paying taxes into the system. And 10% should be a flat tax across the board. So the billionaires pay 10% of $10 billion, and the poor person pays 10% of $20,000. And the billionaire is still paying more in taxes, even though the percentage is the same, because 10% of $10 billion is more than 10% of $20,000. But regardless, he's right. We do have a spending problem in this country. And allegedly, the Senate might advance some sort of reconciliation package this week. Not sure now, in light of everything else that's been happening with the president's endorsement, so they can even do it. The House says it's going to proceed once the Senate passes something out. But we're not going to fix the tax structure, and the Republicans are as bad as the Democrats when it comes to spending, and that is really the problem. We have a massive spending problem in the United States right now that the Republicans and the Democrats alike are contributing to, and the crisis is going to build. And, you know, we used to have a conservative movement that would speak about these things. And nowadays, too much of the conservative movement doesn't want to do anything that might be perceived as a criticism of the president. And given the profligate spending of this administration, I mean, it's one of the reasons that a lot of people like Thomas Massie, because Thomas Massie actually was kind of a teetotaler when it came to spending. He simply didn't want to do it. And people respected that. It was just all the crazy conspiracy stuff that became a problem for Massie over time. But we got a problem. We're going to have to deal with it. When we come back, I want to talk to you about what I'm saying to this group of conservatives this afternoon. First, I need to tell you the BOGO is back for Eden Pure Thunderstorm. 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And that extends all the way up to whatever your number is. 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
1: I'm Carmen Roberts. A U.S. official tells Fox News the framework for a peace deal with Iran is 95% complete. Still, Secretary of State Marco Rubio, speaking in India, says he's staying cautious.
2: You can agree to things on paper. They actually have to be implemented. You can agree to things in writing, and then you actually have to go out and do it.
1: The Trump administration has not released any of the details yet, but President Trump says the deal would reopen the Strait of Hormuz and assure that Iran cannot develop a nuclear weapon. And the driver that wins the Indianapolis 500 did it by the closest margin in race history. That call on Fox TV is Felix Rosenquist. Won by 0.223 seconds as a margin. 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
3: I'm Kelly Bennett for SuperTalk Mississippi News. Mississippi is the only state in the Southeast that doesn't allow county sheriff's offices to use radar. Harrison County Sheriff Matt Haley is disappointed that proposed legislation that would have changed that wasn't passed in the 2026 legislative session, despite backing from the Mississippi Sheriff's Association.
4: We've tried it again, and for the life of me, I just don't get it. To me, the best thing to do now in today's times is to pass something and put it back in the Board of Supervisors' hands. Let each county decide whether they're going to do it or not.
3: Current law limits the use of radar to the highway patrol and certain municipal or college police departments. For more Mississippi news, follow us on Facebook, X, or online at supertalk.fm.
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3: Governor Tate Reeves expects state lawmakers to redraw congressional, state legislative, and state Supreme Court lines ahead of the 2027 elections. As Mississippi GOP Chair Mike Hurst explains, the fact that our state has already held its primaries is coming into play in a big way.
9: And even if you were to just invalidate the primary and the litigation that would ensue from that, you would have that litigation. We, the party, Republicans, would have to spend money on litigation, on lawyers, on legal fees to try to fight that in court. And, you know, it's just not enough time to turn around and get this done within 169 days. So I would much rather prefer that we spend our donors' money on getting Republicans elected rather than paying lawyers in the courtrooms.
3: The general election is coming up in November.
10: This is House Call for Health. You say potato, I say potato. The debate over whether potatoes should count as vegetables is about to become even more heated this year as a federal committee debates updates to national dietary guidelines, including potentially yanking the potato's current status. While potatoes are, in fact, botanically a starchy vegetable, the debate over whether they're more similar to grains has recently been reignited. In the U.S., nearly half of all potatoes eaten go into frozen products, mostly fries. In the UK, spuds don't count toward the recommended 5 portions of fruits and vegetables per day. Still, the potato industry argues The idea of relabeling the potato is half-baked and that spuds should be considered a gateway vegetable, meaning kids are more likely to eat dishes with vegetables in them when potatoes are involved. Ultimately, they say the debate boils down to educating Americans on balanced nutrition, not changing how potatoes are labeled. For more health news, go to foxnewshealth.com. House Call for Health, I'm Lisa Brady, Fox News.
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11: There was a black soldier sitting on his helmet with a flashlight reading the Bible and explaining it to the guys sitting around him and asking questions.
12: My goodness.
11: Now, we left that. I don't know why we left. We went in. It was snowing. We can't get out. It was before daylight. There wasn't a cloud in the sky, full of stars. Snow was all over the place, and it was so quiet you could hear the quietness, you know. Mm. And there was one star in the east that seemed like brighter than all the rest.

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1: We sometimes forget how great some of that music was in those days. Wow. We're going to take calls next hour with Dr. John Abramson as we are talking about Big Pharma, so get ready to jump on board. Beyond Belief, that is our television program, and we are just cruising along. Tom and I are going to be there this weekend in Denver shooting some more
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17: News, I'm Jack Callahan. According to President Trump, a memorandum of understanding to end the conflict with Iran is largely negotiated. And Secretary of State Marco Rubio adding,
18: I'll leave it to the president to make further announcements on it. Suffice it to say that some progress has been made, significant progress, although not final progress has been made.
17: Iran is claiming the talks do not include its nuclear program, but a White House official tells Fox News, no dust, no deal, referring to Iran's stockpile of enriched uranium. The gunman killed by Secret Service agents after opening fire near the White House yesterday had a history of mental illness and was no stranger to them, Fox's Madeline Rivera.
19: He was reportedly detained by Secret Service on June 26 last year for flagging down agents and making threats.
17: A bystander was also critically wounded in Saturday's gunfire, but President Trump was not in danger. America is listening to Fox News.
20: 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I'm Caleb Saylor. Mississippi has become a much safer state, with local law enforcement agencies forming better partnerships and keeping in constant communication. Public Safety Commissioner Sean Tindall has more.
21: We have moved up in public safety to around number 20 in the nation. Homicides are down. Overdoses, deaths are down. Even things like traffic fatalities, we're doing better. I mean, it's just overall, public safety has moved in the right direction in Mississippi.
20: Just under 76% of Mississippi's third graders passed the initial state reading assessment during the 2025-2026 school year. The figure marked a roughly 2% drop from the previous.

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0: Mississippi native and All-American running back Ahmad Hardy is on the road to recovery after being shot in his home state. In a video posted by the official University of Missouri football account, Hardy told fans and supporters that he had started rehabilitation efforts with the goal of competing during the upcoming season. Hardy was on the wrong side of gunfire that rang out in what police described as a melee at an outdoor concert at a biker bar near Laurel on May 10th.
5: 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I'm starting the road to my rehab. 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
0: As for the shooting, police have arrested 20-year-old Rashadrick Harris and charged him with aggravated assault. For more information, go to supertalk.fm. I'm Caleb Saylor.
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1: There's just no way we're alone in this universe. It's just, to me, it's impossible.
6: If you do the math about the number of galaxies and the number of suns in the galaxies and the number of galaxies, it's impossible to believe that other life has not existed. And frankly, the numbers would tell you that there's got to be other intelligent life. If we are, the human species is a curious species. We can't wait to build craft that take us out into the universe to explore. So who's to say there aren't other species out there that feel the same level of curiosity that have come here to look around? And I think the Earth, it's teeming with life. We are so interesting. I have this theory, George. I think all intelligent life is interesting to all other intelligent life. And for me, that's all I need to know to understand why we're being visited.

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1: Next hour, astrologer Mark Lerner joins us to talk about things that we will look forward to in the future. Plus, in our last hour, we will do readings. We'll tell you a little bit later on what Mark needs from you in order to tell you about you. We're going to come back in a moment with more with Dr. John Abramson as we talk about Big Pharma, his book, Sickening. 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

0: Welcome back, Dr. John Abramson with us. John, where do people get your book, Sickening?
1: Get it at any bookstore, online sellers, Amazon. It's out today. This is the first day.
0: Oh, super. Great timing. And What made you decide to write this book?
1: So, George, as I was saying, I spent 10 years in litigation. I wrote reports that were sometimes hundreds of pages long to submit to the court about what the drug companies did wrong. I testified to the FBI and the Department of Justice in what turned out to be the largest criminal fine in U.S. history against Pfizer in 2009. I testified in federal district court again. Kaiser sued Pfizer, and Pfizer was found guilty of fraud and racketeering. I know what's going on in the pharmaceutical industry. I spent 10 years in litigation. We changed some things, but we didn't change that much. The cases usually settle. The documents often stay sealed, so I can't talk about them. But I learned what very few people know about what's going on inside the drug industry. And that's why I wrote Sickening. It took me more than 5 years to write this book.
0: Wow.
1: I could have written a 1,000-page book real quickly, but to get it down to a readable book that makes a clear argument that non-scientists can understand, it took me more than 5 years. And I'm proud of the book. I think if people want to know what's happening in the drug industry, this is the book to read.
0: Back to the calls. Jeff in North Dakota. Jeffrey, go ahead.
2: Hi, George. Can you hear me?
0: Yep. Loud and clear.
2: Thanks for having me on. Thank you, John, for being on. John.
1: My pleasure.
2: And George, 2 years ago, I had gotten COVID, and then I got shingles, and then I got fibromyalgia all right in a row. And it was 2 years ago this past August.
0: Bang, bang, bang.
2: And I was having, and then from that, I started fainting, and I didn't know what was going on with me. And so because I'm diabetic, I was fainting. Well, I was taking metformin, and my doctor said metformin, some people can, it can kill you. It wakes up cancer cells. So I went from 255 pounds down to 160 pounds. But the good thing now is that I have it all in control. My sugar now every morning, I did reverse my diabetes. It's only like 105 in the morning, no more than 110 every morning. I check my sugar. The only problem I have is
1: Jeff, hold on for a sec. You went from 250 pounds to 160 pounds and you reversed your diabetes?
2: After all this, yes, I was able to reverse my diabetes because...
1: Well, congratulations to you. That's wonderful.
2: When I was a kid, just through diet and watching what I ate, watching my sugar, now my sugar in the morning is like 105, like I said, 110. So
1: for you.
0: That's good.
2: From diet, watching my diet. And anyway, so the only complication I have is I got a growth on the outside of my left kidney, so I have to walk with a cane. I get severe cramps. It's constant. Every other hour I get cramps, and I only take a pain pill for it once a day. I'm supposed to take it 4 times a day, but eventually, hopefully, God blessed me through that. But I just wanted to share that. That's my story. And but there is a law that they didn't make in 1993. I'm sure you're aware of this, John, where you can refuse medical treatment at any time. Is that correct?
1: Yes. Yes, you're in charge.
0: Absolutely. And if you don't have any money, John, hospitals still must take you in the emergency room, right?
1: They must, but you're going to you're at risk of having bills trail you. And that's a real failing in the American healthcare system. We're spending, as I said at the beginning of the show, $1.5 trillion more than other wealthy countries are spending. And we don't have universal coverage. And it's just a sin what's going on.
0: What happened to Obamacare? Wasn't that what it was supposed to be?
1: Well, Obamacare was about 40% of that. 40% of the uninsured Americans got coverage with Obamacare, but 60% of the uninsured Americans did not. And the problem with Obamacare and future health reform, I'm glad you brought this up, George, is that we're only able to get things done that make profits for the vested interests. So if you're going to do Obamacare and get more people covered, you do it by getting more money to the drug companies and more money to the hospitals and more money to the insurance companies. And we've got to figure out some way in this country to control our costs so we can get everybody covered, so they're not just living in just this dread of having a medical illness that's going to bankrupt them and take all their family savings. Well, it's not right. We're the only country that does this, and it's not right.
0: Jeff in Billings, Montana. Jeffrey, go ahead.
3: Hey, thanks for taking my call.
0: You're welcome, Jeff.
3: I'm enjoying the show a lot tonight. This is sort of near and dear to my heart because I've I have to do a lot of medications because I've had a lot of health issues, like three types of cancer, and I have Ehlers-Danlos syndrome, which was delayed diagnosis, which that ended up wasting a lot of time and money. So I've been self-advocating to try to get my healthcare costs down. So I wondered if you could touch on repurposing older and inexpensive off-patent medications. And I have a brief story with a surprise twist in it. I was prescribed a brand new expensive narcolepsy medication that the pharmaceutical reps were pushing one of my doctors to do. I got really sick from it, had to go to the ER, got away from that. Went to a new doctor that thought outside the box, a neurologist, and he said, well, I have this medication I give my MS and Parkinson's patients this is 50 years old and super cheap, and it helps with fatigue because it has stimulant properties. It's called amantadine, and I tried that, and it worked better than the more expensive drug. Well, the surprise twist is with the amantadine, worked great with that. COVID-19 rolls around, and doctors worldwide noticed that their patients that were taking amantadine weren't getting seriously ill or dying after getting the virus, and I was one of those people. Well, amantadine was originally developed in the 60s as an antiviral medication, and research came out this past December that amantadine blocks two ion channels that the COVID-19 uses, and also its stimulant properties can help mitigate respiratory failure in patients, and it's continuing clinical studies in several countries worldwide. Haven't heard much in the U.S. So my question, why aren't we hearing more about amantadine in the fight against the virus? And also, what are your thoughts on repurposing older and inexpensive off-patent medications to treat various health issues?
1: Absolutely. So, Jeff, these are great questions. The problem with our healthcare system is that it moves towards profits. So 96% of the research that's done is about new drugs and devices that are going to make money for the people for the companies that sponsor the research. It's money tropic. And when you get the older drugs that are off patent, nobody wants to do the research. There's no private companies doing that research because whatever they find the drug is useful for, anybody else can make the drug and they can capitalize on the research that was funded by the first company. So we don't have a system that's designed to develop the best approach to health. We have a system that's designed to develop the best approach to making money. And in order to have a system that is designed to approach health, we need to have an overarching program to improve the health of the American people. And we don't have that. We need that. You raise this really important issue. We don't have it in the United States. We're too money tropic.
0: Will we ever get it, John?
1: Well, that's the question. George, you helped me on this one because in order to do that, the only way I know how to do that would be through government. But there's so much distrust in government now that I don't think that it would get a lot of support for government to move into that role. So I'm not sure how we get there from here, but it would take government or a quasi-governmental organization to do that, to fund. You could fund an organization that was kind of outside the government with government money to search for drugs that could be repurposed and to do the clinical trials to repurpose those drugs. We could do that. And yes, it would be expensive, but it's a pittance compared to what we're paying for these expensive new drugs that don't necessarily work any better.
0: Let's go to Brian in Orlando, Florida, east of the Rockies. Hi, Brian. Go ahead.
4: Oh, hi, George. Thank you.
0: Sure.
4: So This is a why question, and I just want to basically, the thing, we know that during the SARS problem in around 2003, the vaccine that was put out for that, about 38 people died, and they pulled the vaccine. Now, with COVID, according to the VAERS website, is up to over 22,000 deaths plus over a million lifelong injuries. And continuing to, you know, I mean, it's, you know, it's a deadly, deadly vaccine. And we know that this is basically the flu 2.0. So, you know, we also know that this whole thing is based from Klaus Schwab and the Davos globalists' great financial reset. This was the original situation that they wanted to push through, and this whole COVID thing has been engineered for a long time.
0: What do you think of that, John?
1: Well, I think that there's no question that the pharmaceutical industry is sitting and waiting for the next opportunity to make a whole lot of money.
0: Right.
1: And the money that's being made on COVID is an enormous amount of money. I mean, I don't think people were having dreams about this much money.
0: $30 billion. One company.
1: It's about $70 billion for 2 years.
0: Exactly.
1: It's a lot of money. So I agree with the basic premise of Brian's question. Brian, I'm concerned about the voluntary adverse event reporting system. I'm concerned because the reports are not vetted, and they may be biased by people's opinions about whether the vaccines are safe or not.
0: Or maybe not. That's the problem.
1: Or maybe not. Yeah, or maybe not. And what we need is better data on following up, not voluntary data, not data with no denominator like the voluntary reports are. We need better trials that follow people along and have reports. Now,
0: I mean, John, we can assume, though, for example, that there's something about heart inflammation for the CDC to want to back off on the amount of shots you get and how close they
1: are. Yeah. So Joe Rogan got into this with Sanjay Gupta.
0: Right.
1: And Joe was concerned about it, and he was right. I was on the Rogan show. I spent 3 hours with Joe, and I brought a slide to him to show him what the best data report, and the best data show that there is a risk of myocarditis. It's especially, it's largest in males age 16 to 24. It's a serious problem, but Israel has an excellent data system. And when they look at the what was actually happening with their population of 16 to 24-year-olds, what you see is that the rate of hospitalization and even ICU hospitalization is greater than the rate of myocarditis in that population. So what you're left with is, yes, there is a risk of myocarditis, and anyone who says there isn't is putting their head in the sand. That's not right. They're not telling the truth. They don't know the truth. There is a risk, but the risk is not as great as the native risk of getting COVID and ending up in the hospital. Now, the myocarditis is a serious problem. It's an inflammation of the heart tissue. Out of 129 cases that were reported, there was one death. And, of course, one death is a tragedy. Most of the people got better and went back to normal life.
0: Why do people think, though, John, and I don't want to cut you off here, but why do people think that there are chips embedded in the vaccines and all this?
1: Yeah. People don't trust. People are angry. Things have not gone well in the United States. Over the past 30 or 40 years, the distribution of wealth has gotten way out of line, so that working people at the median household income are essentially giving $20,000 per family to the people who are in the top 1% of earners, because the wages are divvied up so unfairly compared to where they were in 1980. And After the war, there was this period, Angus Deaton, a Nobel Prize winner, describes as a period of blue-collar aristocracy in the United States, where people who were working people, not college-educated, but hardworking Americans, lived decent life, and they bought homes, and they fulfilled their American dream. But in the past 20 years or so, that's not happened. People, the jobs went to globalization and automation. The salaries didn't go up. They went up a tenth as much as the people who are in the top 1%. And people feel like they're getting screwed. They're angry. And I think that's a big part of the problem.
0: I think so, too. John, we're out of time. Keep in touch with us. See your next work. Come right back on, but let's not let 10 years go by, okay?
1: Okay. I love talking to you, George.
0: All right. Dr. John Abramson, and quite a guy. Up next, astrologer Mark Lerner joins us. We're going to be talking about things that we can expect in the years to come. And then later on in the program, our last hour, he will take your readings. We will need your birth month, day, and year. And then he'll take it away. So get ready for all of that in just a moment on Coast to Coast AM.
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8: The last class of the day for my student-athletes is in English, science, or math. 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
9: This message presented by the MHSAA and the Mississippi Athletic Administrators Association.
10: Deborah Valentine. President Trump says U.S. and Iran close to finalizing a peace deal, although he's in no hurry. Fox's Alex Hogan.
11: Trump wrote on Truth Social, our relationship with Iran is becoming much more professional and a productive one. They must understand, however, that they cannot develop or procure a nuclear weapon or bomb.
10: President Trump says the proposal would reopen the Strait of Hormuz and give the two sides up to 60 days to finalize the nuclear issue. The Secret Service says 21-year-old Nasir Best of Maryland, the man killed by the Secret Service after opening fire at a White House checkpoint, was on the agency's radar.
12: Authorities say Best told them he was Jesus Christ and that he wanted to get arrested. Best was also reportedly detained by Secret Service the previous month for flagging down agents and making threats.
10: Fox's Madeline Rivera reporting the condition of a bystander shot is upgraded from critical to serious. 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
13: I'm Kelly Bennett for Supertalk Mississippi News. Mississippi is the only state in the Southeast that doesn't allow county sheriff's offices to use radar. Harrison County Sheriff Matt Haley is disappointed that proposed legislation that would have changed that wasn't passed in the 2026 legislative session, despite backing from the Mississippi Sheriff's Association.
14: We've tried it again, and I just don't get it. To me, the best thing to do now in today's times is to pass something and put it back in the Board of Supervisors' hands. Let each county decide whether they're going to do it or not.
13: Current law limits the use of radar to the highway patrol and certain municipal or college police departments. For more Mississippi news, follow us on Facebook, X, or online at supertalk.fm.
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13: Governor Tate Reeves expects state lawmakers to redraw congressional, state legislative, and state Supreme Court lines ahead of the 2027 elections. As Mississippi GOP Chair Mike Hurst explains, the fact that our state has already held its primaries is coming into play in a big way.
14: And even if you were to just invalidate the primary and the litigation that would ensue from that, you would have that litigation. We, the party, Republicans, would have to spend money on litigation, on lawyers, on legal fees to try to fight that in court. And, you know, it's just not enough time to turn around and get this done within 169 days. So I would much rather prefer that we spend our donors' money on getting Republicans elected rather than paying lawyers in the courtrooms.
13: The general election is coming up in November.
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0: And welcome back to Coast. George Norrie with you. Astrologer Mark Lerner graduated from Michigan State University, as my sisters did, with high honors and a BA in social science. In 1972, he completed an intensive one-year training course in professional astrology and began his career. Hearing how they summoned other dimensions to grow thriving gardens in the barren soils of northern Scotland, Mark joined the Finhorn community back in 1976. He came back to the United States in 1980 and eventually published the Welcome to Planet Earth Journal, which has reached thousands of astrological students and pros all around the world. It became well-respected as one of the top periodicals concerning what they call mundane astrology, and that's focusing on the higher destiny of nations, humanity, and good old Earth. His website, greatbearenterprises.com, linked up for you at coasttocoastam.com. Mark, welcome to the program. Always great having you on.
1: Well, thank you very much for having me. It's great to be back on, George.
0: What was it about astrology that captured your attention back there in 1972?
1: Oh, boy. I told the story a little bit, but my dad was a doctor. I didn't focus when I was at Michigan State on following through with that. After I graduated, didn't know what I wanted to do. At one point, he got very, very ill, decided I'd go to Columbia University for a summer training in chemistry. And on the first day of taking a chemistry class in June of 72, as I was coming home, walked into a bookstore, and I saw a book called Astrology, the Space Age Science. And I opened it up. I wound up buying it. And it was all about Copernicus, Kepler, Galileo, and Sir Isaac Newton. And the book was describing how these great physicists were fantastic before Einstein. But the biographers who wrote about all these great physicists and astronomers said they had one fatal flaw. They all were believers in astrology. And so that hooked me in right at the beginning, and that started all my reading in astrology.
0: Well, you're one of the best at it, and you make it very understandable for a lot of people. You've almost turned it into a science, haven't you?
1: Well, I always hesitate to use that word because fundamentally with science, again, I just brought up these physicists and so on, where you have all those rules where you can kind of reproduce everything in science, whereas what happens with astrology, we do have these orbits and returns. For instance, the largest planet, Jupiter, has almost exactly a 12-year cycle. The second largest planet has a cycle of about 29 years. And so astrologers, focusing on individual charting, which I also have done for almost 50 years now, or the mundane Earth, national, international astrology, we're always dealing with, is history repeating itself? And I'm sure we'll be talking about that during this hour with all the things going on around the country and around the world. But the thing is that while these cycles do repeat, and we often have a kind of history repeating itself, you don't get all the planets coming back at the same time period. So it's very hard to sort of say, you know, scientifically, everything is back to where it was. However, if we were to change the definition of what really science is, I think astrology would be considered and will eventually be considered a science.
0: What contributes the most to astrology, planetary alignments or star systems?
1: Well, you know, if you go back a couple of thousand years, when we might call those people magi, astronomer, astrologers, the great thing about going back to Egypt and Greece and Rome and India and China a couple of thousand years ago, they didn't have the smog, they didn't have all of these distractions.
0: Right.
1: So the pageantry of the heavens, it was more of connection to stars. They didn't have telescopes. I mean, of course, you know from your work on the History Channel and everything else that you've done, that if we go back to Atlantis, Edgar Cayce teachings, Rudolf Steiner, the Theosophical Society, a lot of my work with what's called LucisTrust.org and Findhorn, we get these records, right? What was really happening with the Great Pyramid? You know, what was Atlantis? ETs, UFOs, and perhaps there have been these great civilizations, which I firmly believe in. I'm sure it's not even a question of belief anymore, is it, George? I mean,
0: it's not.
1: Pretty much the facts. Anybody who's tuned into the ancient aliens and all of your series and all of your guests, I mean, the proof is there.
0: We've had a strange couple of years, Mark. Are we going to pull out of it in 2022?
1: Well, I realize I'm on in an unusual way tonight, but I think that there's a reason because, I mean, I believe that there is a spiritual, invisible world above and beyond ours. I know you do, too, and yep. you've written all about it and you shared about it so much. And the same thing in my background. We're currently, for the United States, having, and this has been a prelude the last year or so, during the last election, the battle between the Republicans and the Democrats, the situation was, for the United States, we usually use a chart for July 4th, 1776, the Declaration of Independence. Most astrologers use that. I've used that for 40 to 50 years now. And what two things have been happening. The outer planet Neptune has been opposite our Neptune. That planet Neptune, as astrologers now know, is in Pisces, a water sign. But when the country was founded in 1776, Neptune was in the opposite sign, Virgo. So last year, and sort of building up in 2020, 2021, our country has been going through what we call an opposition or polarity between Neptune, the ancient god of the seas, which has a lot to do with psychic sensitivity, spirituality, but also just vast forces with the economy. And with the pandemic and other things like that, the world teetering, you know, with Ukraine and Europe and the Far East and North Korea, Iran, and so on. When we have a long cycle like this of Neptune, the last time we had that, George, and that's the prelude to this year, that was in the 1850s, right before the Civil War.
0: Hmm.
1: And now we're moving into a new wave, and it's happening in the next 2 weeks, where Pluto, you know, the astronomers said, oh, Pluto's a dwarf planet. That was back in 2005 when they had their conference.
0: They kind of downgraded it, right?
1: Yeah, they downgraded it, you know, but now they're regretting it. And even a lot of the people who voted at that point saying, you know, all they made up all these rules. Well, the planet has to be bigger. It has to have these distances and all these other things. What they did do, though, when they demoted Pluto, which astrologers have never accepted, they raised up Ceres, the first asteroid, and said, well, Ceres is actually more powerful. It's exactly in the asteroid belt between Mars and Jupiter where there should be a planet. Remember Tom Van Flanderen,
0: the exploding planet
1: hypothesis guy who passed away, bless his soul? And he was on a number of times with you, and I believe with Art Bell before that.
0: Yep.
1: And so this has been a big part of my work. It's in my podcast, what's called Astroscope, back at Great Bear Enterprises. You know, people can tune into all that. Meanwhile, I've also been talking about, and I'll be sharing much more about this, Pluto coming back for the first time ever. And it starts February 20th and 21st, and then we'll have a second point of this wave in August, and then another point in December. So it's kind of like a football game of Neptune's been the quarterback for the last year and a half, which is a very dicey thing for the United States. Now it's handing the ball off to Pluto, the god of the underworld in mythology. And so mythology sort of converges with astrology and numerology and the cosmos and everything you're talking about. And now these two faraway planets for the U.S. are sort of been doing a number on us, and they're not the same thing of what most people, all the listeners out there, you know, who know their sun sign, maybe they know, as I've shared before, where their moon is and some of their planets in their chart. But what's harder to do for any of us as individuals, George, or even a world leader, or whether we say NATO or the Warsaw Pact or different groups, you know, all these different entities, the United Nations, is how do you access and sort of control these faraway planets? They don't behave the same way as using your sun sign or your moon sign or the planet Mercury, Venus, or Mars, which are more individual and more personally usable by each individual.
0: It's amazing work that you do. And when you come up with an astrological report, are they things that will be or could be?
1: Okay, this gets back to, we've had this discussion before, which I think is really crucial. So many people out there have this belief, a false belief of what astrology is, both in the religious worlds and in the scientific worlds,
0: sure.
1: Where they think astrologers don't know what the heck they're doing, because how can you believe that these planets far away are, you know, making you fall down a flight of stairs or controlling your destiny? What it's all about is that at the moment of your birth, your first breath, this is why the time of birth is often very crucial in doing individual charting or for a world leader or when a president is inaugurated, somebody gets a job, and you want to find the rising sign. What's important is that the planets are not making us do things, but what happens is that the chart, okay, of sun, moon, various planets, at the moment that something starts is like a spiritual genetic code that's inside of you. So it's kind of like a resonance. So Jupiter is not sending down some kind of ray from whatever sign it's in or whatever constellation, or Saturn. They're not pulling the strings. We're not puppets, okay? We have the capacity, if we learn astrology and understand the principles of the zodiac and the planets and the sun and moon and the alignments that they have, and these factors like Pluto or Neptune, whatever's happening for the U.S. or cycles in for the whole world, then we can educate ourselves, and then we control our destiny. Or at least we have the capacity through knowledge and wisdom to do that a lot better than sort of sitting back and whatever happens, happens.
0: Next half hour, I'm going to ask you about some world events, Mark, through the eyes of an astrologer, and I want you to tell me what you think. Is that fair?
1: Okay. Yeah, sure.
0: And then we'll take phone calls in our last hour with you, but it is amazing how it works. Now, if you had 10 different astrologers looking at the same alignments, would you come up with 10 different possibilities?
1: I guess it depends on how what question would be asked, okay, of those astrologers. One of the astrologers who's written a whole lot, his name is Rob Hand, and so he's put out a lot of books. And I remember him saying certain things like, when you do a chart or when you're looking at a cycle, you have to look at more than just where the planet is. In other words, what is the planet doing? What are the alignments that are actually happening? And in astrology, another big thing is how exact are the alignments? Are the alignments approaching, which is what's called an applying aspect, where it's getting stronger? Is it separating where it's already happened? And then also another thing that maybe a lot of modern astrologers don't always do, which I do because I've been doing it for 50 years and we didn't have computers 50 years ago, is that we have these books called ephemerides. And so I have one book in front of me for the 100 years from the year 1900 to 2000. Now I have another book that goes from 2000 to 2100. So we can actually look decades into the future. We can look way back in the past, and now we have computers. But to answer that point, it really depends on what tools you're using. An astrologer uses many different tools now. There's what's called astrocartography. We can move people from where they were born if they want to know about moving to another place for wealth or love or business. There's so many different tools that are different now. So depending on the question, it all depends on the tools that each individual astrologer used to get to the answer.
0: Okay, so it's conceivable you'll get different reports.
1: Right. Like, in other words, some like, for instance, I would be, call myself, like, in, my dad was a general practitioner as a doctor, like what we call a primary care physician. And then you have an astrology specialist. So there are many astrologers who specialize in, say, financial astrology. And I know a lot about financial astrology. I've studied so many things of the stock market crash, 1929. I'm always looking at Bitcoin and these different changes and the Fed and the Treasury Department and other currencies and so on. But I would not call myself necessarily the foremost financial astrologer in the world. You know, I don't even know if we have one or two people, but we have certainly people who specialize in that. We have medical astrology, as I said, astrocartography, mapping, and moving charts around, whether for people or leaders. So I'm familiar with all of these things, and so if people come to me for a particular reading, whether it's, and I have seven different kinds on my website to do consultations, I can do an individual chart for just one person. I can do compatibility. If a person wants to know more about money, if they want to know more about relationship, if they want to know more about health, then I always get information from each person in their own words, like what's going on. Because fundamentally, I think of astrology, George, as I'm a problem solver. I'm a problem resolver. And I'm trying to understand what when people send me information, how can I help them to use their chart and their transits or progressions, which are their cycles, so that they feel more confident that they're going to get over the next hump and be more successful.
0: Mark, how old is astrology?
1: Thousands of years. I mean, back when we talk about the Old Testament and the New Testament, you know how, I mean, the words have changed forever, but you hear the story of the three wise men or the magi. Well, those people were astrologer or astronomers. When they'd say, well, we've seen the star of the Messiah, the baby Jesus, and they follow, you know, that whole storyline. We don't even know exactly what the Star of Bethlehem was, although many people, including scientists, think it was a conjunction of Jupiter and Saturn, the two largest planets, and even with the planet Mars, there was a triple conjunction during 7 BC. So there's even a book called The Star of Bethlehem, written by a researcher who's not an astrologer. So there's all kinds of fascinating things about comets, about all the sky patterns. They go back thousands of years. It's utterly fascinating.
0: Astrologer Mark Lerner with us. We're going to take calls with Mark next hour here on Coast to Coast. And after the break, we're going to talk about a number of world events and get Mark's thoughts on that through the eyes of an astrologer. It must be fun, though, for you to see these things happen, and God forbid, good or bad, to see them come true.
1: Well, I have always been an eternal optimist, even these days, which can seem very difficult, because I grew up, as you did, you know, with Walter Cronkite and Huntley and Brinkley and kind of 25 minutes of news on black and white television,
0: yeah.
1: And now with the 24/7, there's just so much of an immensity and explosion of information. I don't know if, you know, our minds can handle all of that, but I'm still an optimist when it comes down to solving these problems, like in Europe, with Ukraine, with the Middle East, North Korea. I mean, it's tense, and there's a lot of fear, and I can see the astrology of why that is. I just hope that the world leaders sort of figure out what's in the best interest of the people of the world.
0: Have you ever gotten through an astrological chart the event wrong? You said one thing and the other thing happened?
1: Well, again, you see, it gets back to even Carl Jung, and I know we'll have a break here in a moment, but Carl Jung was not only a psychiatrist and a master psychologist, but he studied the charts of married people quite extensively, and he's the one who said, whatever happens at a moment of time has the qualities of that moment, and also sort of tuning into the idea of fate versus destiny. And he had a very, very challenging birth chart, and if one looked at his actual chart, if he was like 20 years old, he was born in 1875, I think an astrologer looking at his chart might have said to a Carl Jung at 20 years old, boy, you're going to have a challenging life. But he changed it all around. He took patterns, what we call square patterns, of the sun to Neptune and moon to Uranus, and he did this incredible life story in so many different areas. So that sort of answers your question. It's like you can look at a chart, but you don't know whether the person can master their stars, so to speak. And I think with a lot of hard work, any person, no matter what they've heard from any astrologer, can turn things around and use difficult patterns to be incredibly successful.
0: All right, we're going to come back and take more questions with our friend Mark Lerner. Next hour, we'll take your phone calls.
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0: Your teams, your town, your source. That's Y'all Sports. I'm Cliff Burr, the Y'all behind Y'all Sports, and I'm excited to bring our coverage of athletics in Southwest Mississippi to Super Talk 102.1 FM each Wednesday at 9 a.m. with the Y'all Sports radio show. 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
1: Mississippi native and All-American running back Ahmad Hardy is on the road to recovery after being shot in his home state. In a video posted by the official University of Missouri football account, Hardy told fans and supporters that he had started rehabilitation efforts with the goal of competing during the upcoming season. Hardy was on the wrong side of gunfire that rang out in what police described as a melee at an outdoor concert at a biker bar near Laurel on May 10th.
2: Hey everyone, I'm back in Columbia. I'm starting the road to my rehab. I want to thank everybody for all the support and all of y'all prayers. 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
1: As for the shooting, police have arrested 20-year-old Rashadrick Harris and charged him with aggravated assault. For more information, go to supertalk.fm. I'm Caleb Saylor.
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0: And welcome back to Coast, George Norrie with you, along with astrologer Mark Lerner. So, Mark, tell us some good things.
1: Oh, yeah, plenty of good things. As you may know, I mentioned I've been doing the cosmic calendar for 41 years, and so my daughter created the Astrology Cosmic Calendar with a K app, and that's been going on for the last year or so. So if people, you can get it free one day at a time, for your iPhone or Android, but if you subscribe, which is, as we would say, pennies a day, you can go into the future 2 to 4 weeks. And for instance, in February, starting at the end of this week, everybody listening, Venus and Mars are going to be together in the sky for a whole month within what we call 1 degree. They'll be together in Capricorn. This is including Valentine's next week, the full moon was next week throughout the rest of February, into the first 12 days of March. It's very unusual, George. This has to do with Venus recently being retrograde and Mars catching up with it. And then the first several days of March, we get a new moon, and the new moon has a lot of Jupiter, the largest planet, which when it's positive is benevolence and providence and the power of positive thinking, optimism, enthusiasm, and so on. So the first, from around March 2nd to March 5th, if people are tuning into the cosmic calendar, they'll see a lot of auspicious energy and a second Venus-Mars union. There's an official one at the full moon next week on Wednesday, on the 16th, of Venus and Mars. These are the planets of love and creative artistry, the feminine, the masculine principle. And so this is very rare and unusual. The other thing is, for Coast listeners, if they go to the website at greatbayerenterprises.com, we've got 25% off for all the listeners and anybody going there on our what are called our individual reports. These are computerized reports, but they will use a person's exact month, day, and year, their birth time and their place, and we've been selling those for many, many years. They're designed by really top-notch astrologers, so that's in what we call our astrology shop. And there's 25% off, which is a great savings. And with Valentine's, we have compatibility reports and so many other things. So they're all on the website. I just wanted to mention that.
0: All right, let's take some calls here for you. Let's go to Tony in Truck Driving in Texas. Let me give you the birthday information, Mark, to give you a head start. September 18, 1963. Let's go to Tony. Tony, welcome to the program.
2: Thank you, George. How are you?
0: I'm great. We'll have Mark dive in here and give you a little thoughts on yourself. Go ahead, Mark.
1: Okay, I want to make sure that was September.
0: Yep, September 18, 1963.
1: Okay, well, you're right on the button here with what I was talking about before. Your sun sign Virgo, as you may know, and that's where the planet Neptune was when the United States came into being in 1776. But right now, Neptune is in the opposite sign, Pisces, so you're having a once-in-a-lifetime Neptune, what we call a polarity to your sun. So the positive there is visions, watching your dreams, being much more psychic. I mean, this should have already started developing in the last year or so, but it's going to get much stronger this year and into next year. So the important thing is, like, with relationships and whoever you're connecting with, family, friends, and so on, you want to be as crystal clear as you can. Decisions you're making, business deals, sort of to live up to your higher ideals. This is one of the more important things, and not to let sort of the confusion or the chaos all around you sort of bring you down. So you got to want to stay uplifted as best as you can. It's a rare once-in-a-lifetime cycle. At the same time, you're also having what we call a Saturn return. When people are 29, when they're 58 to 59, you fall into that cycle because you're born in 1963. So Saturn's coming back, and that's happening in the next couple of months. It's who am I, where am I going, what does my life mean? So it's kind of an identity crisis, but it can be an empowerment, particularly in terms of your worldly stature. You just have to keep working really hard, be as logical and practical as you can possibly be.
0: How is that, Tony? What do you think?
2: I think that's great.
0: There you go, my friend. That's super. Now, what are you doing, Mark, when you're saying these things? What are you looking at?
1: You want to know the Mark Nostradamus secrets. Is that what you want to know?
0: That's right.
1: what I'm doing is what any astrologer should do, which is I have the book. Remember the 100-year, I mentioned this, there's a 100-year book from 1900 to 2000.
0: Right.
1: Now, I do have, if a young caller came in and they were like 20 years old, I'd have to look at the other book. But basically, I'm just turning to that particular page, and I can see where all the planetary positions were. And since I know in sort of my mind and in general where everything is now, then I basically, it's kind of like, and I've created two tarot decks, so it's kind of like seeing the main thing that's happening as I look across the page. So I'm looking at actually every single, the sun, the moon, and all the planets, and the key thing that happens is what I start talking about.
0: Since you've been doing this, Mark, I mean, how many people have you looked at?
1: Well, when I'm on, look, I'm on your show. I don't have my own show. So the thing is, when we do this, this is when I'm doing it. Now, every so often, I mean, in my life, this has sort of happened, but I generally don't do this. You know, my consultations on my own website, they're rigorous. I mean, the regular kind of readings, to do everything in depth and get the information and to talk to people 45 minutes, an hour and a half, that's the real full reading. What we're doing here, it is right on in terms of the keynotes, but again, these are short. These are a minute or two, but the real stuff in astrology takes a lot of work.
0: It does. We're going to go to Bill in Williamsburg, Virginia. He just has a question for you. No birth date necessary. Bill, welcome to the show, sir.
3: Thank you, George. Hi, Mark. Hey,
1: hi.
3: I had a question. From the Bible, Revelation 12, it talks about a constellation. It talks about a date, September 23rd, 2017, when this occurred. Are you familiar with, it starts Revelation chapter 12. Now a great sign appeared in heaven, a woman clothed with the sun, with the moon under her feet, and on her head a garland of 12 stars. Then being with child, she cried out in labor and in pain to give birth. Are you familiar with what happened on that date?
1: I've read Revelation, and if you read Revelation, I don't want to disagree with you, but there's no mention of September 23rd, 2017 in Revelation that came out to the world around the year 100 AD.
0: What happened in that year, Bill?
3: Pardon me?
0: What happened in that year?
3: Okay, in that year, this woman with the 12 stars, there's nine stars and three planets lined up in the constellation Virgo over her head. And underneath, I guess, to the left, is the serpent, and that's talking about the dragon later here. But on that date, Jupiter went into the, in that time frame, 9.5 months, about the time of a normal birth, Jupiter went into her lower womb, into her abdomen, which they say is the womb, and it oscillated around, like back and forth, not just around, but it's back and forth for just over nine months, and that's when the child came out then, and this is supposed to be what happened on September 23rd, 2017. It's all over the YouTubes. There's all kinds of YouTubes talking about it, but I haven't heard anybody mention it much anywhere.
1: Okay, in the book of Revelation, if you go to the actual book of Revelation from around 100 AD that comes at the very end of the New Testament, the four Gospels, there's no mention of any dates of times.
0: Recall any dates in there.
1: No, there's no dates. When you go back 1900 years, the same, for instance, with Nostradamus, you know, and I've studied, Nostradamus is a very unusual thing because he was able to look into the future in the 1500s through writing the quatrains. How he did it is who knows. By the way, for everybody out there, he was born with Mercury retrograde, and I have sort of been sharing for the last 30 years about the importance that retrograding planets are not bad. So listen to everybody, listen to what I'm saying. Retrograding planets are not bad. They're not negative. We can't blame Mercury when it goes retrograde. It's a higher energy in terms of the solar system. Same thing with Venus or any other planet. But the person who was able to look ahead in the quatrains to see Pasteur, who was born a couple hundred years later, or Montgolfier, who invented the hot air balloon, or mention the name Franco, who became the dictator of Spain. These are all in the actual quatrains of Nostradamus in the 1500s. So you know this as well, George. I mean, past, present, you know, future, there is a greater dimension of timelessness. You know, we talk about the Twilight Zone, the fifth dimension. these outer planets that we have, Uranus, Neptune, Pluto, discovery of Chiron, for instance, in 1977, where it orbits, we're tuning into all these other things. But what this person just said, I don't mean to be disagreeable. What is on YouTube or whatever it is where people suddenly will say, well, in Revelation, and he's not necessarily wrong about what's in Revelation, but there's no date in Revelation from the year 100 AD that points to September 23rd that guarantees that what was said a long time ago holds true. It's a very extraordinary document, and my literary hero, D.H. Lawrence, on his deathbed, wrote something called Apocalypse, which actually means revelation. The word we use for apocalypse, where you think it's going to be, you know, destruction of the world, really means revelation. And so if people want to get a good, more modern understanding of revelation from the New Testament, the end of the New Testament, they should read D.H. Lawrence. The book is called Apocalypse. It came out in 1931. He was very connected to the planet Pluto.
0: Next up, we're going to first-time caller Marie in Fullerton, California. Let me give you the date. June 24, 1975, 6/24, 1975. Hello, Marie. Welcome to the program.
4: Hi. Good evening, or good morning, gentlemen, George and Mark.
0: You are welcome. Go ahead, Mark.
1: Yeah. Okay. I was just, you have an interesting birthday, Marie. You know why?
4: Thanks.
1: Because flying saucers came into the world from Mount Rainier. Kenneth Arnold saw these nine shaped discs. This is what began right before Roswell, 2 weeks before, on June 24th, on your birthday. That's what happened in 1947. Now, thing is, you're born with the sun in Cancer, okay, right at the beginning of the summer solstice, and you're also born on the day of a full moon, so I don't know if you knew about that. And people born at a full moon, this is one of the more elevated and enlightening times of any month. So one of the things I want to tell you is every single month when the moon is full, it doesn't have to be your birthday. It could be there are 13 times a year when the moon is full. The key for you is to use like the day or two before a full moon, that day itself of any month, okay, and the day or two after. It's about a five-day time period, which is a very spiritually enlightening time. And you can use those times to increase enlightenment about whatever is significant in your life. So this is a tremendous opportunity, just the fact that you are born at the same time as the flying saucers. So I would assume, I don't know if you want to reply back, but have you tuned into the flying saucers and UFOs and ETs? Have you studied that?
4: Not extensively, somewhat, and I'm attracted to it. And I wish one would hurry up and come down and take me away.
1: Well,
0: as long as they bring you back, right?
4: Maybe. It might be better over there somewhere.
1: You also have, with Valentine's coming up, I wish you well, you have Venus and Jupiter in what we call a trine in fire signs. You have Venus in the sign Leo, a fire sign, and Jupiter in Aries, a fire sign. Not everybody is born with the two benefics in a fire sign, and also in this harmonious relationship that we call it's a trine based on putting a triangle into the zodiac. So I wish you well with that. So you have a lot of charisma, you have a lot of creative artistry, and there's a lot of good vibrations. You just want to open yourself up to it. To be born at the full moon with the positive Venus-Jupiter relationship is a really astounding thing to have at your birth.
0: Is Donald Trump going to make a run in 2024?
1: Sounds like he is. The thing is that my sense is, I've told you this before, his chart is amazingly connected to the U.S. birth chart. I'm not saying that it's easy or hard. It's part of the reason he became president. His presence as president and whatever he does over the next couple of years, I mean, whatever it seems to be, you know, so many people seem to say, well, they're going to get him on this and get him on that. Well, he seems to be like a Houdini-type person, you know what I mean? Remember how they used to say Reagan was like the Teflon president?
0: Yeah. Nothing could stick.
1: This guy is like super Teflon. You know, I mean, the thing is, you know, there's a kind of bouncing off, you know, energy, and we've never had anybody who did what he did, where he's constantly campaigning like he did before, all the time, and still doing it. So it seems like he's going to run, and we have a total lunar eclipse on the day of the midterm election, which is November the 8th, and the planet Uranus, one of the outer planets, is a planet of surprises and lightning-like energies and shocking things. So I'm prepared for anything and everything to expect the unexpected on the total lunar eclipse on the day of the midterm elections and the news that comes after that.
0: Let's take a call before the break. Let's go to 9663, Mark. 9663. Beth is with us in Fresno, California. Welcome to the show. Hi, Beth.
5: Hi, George. Hi, Mark.
1: Hi.
0: We got a couple minutes before the break, Mark. Go ahead.
1: All right. Well, the first person was September 18th, 63, so you're 12 days earlier.
0: That's
1: okay.
0: Right.
1: So you have a sun in Virgo. I was just talking about with Marie, who has Jupiter in Aries. That's your moon sign. Okay, you have the moon in Aries, and you're born literally on the day that Mercury stopped to go in reverse. And as I just said, Mercury reversals are not bad. Okay, they're not negative. You happen to have Mercury, the planet of the messenger of the gods, in the sign Libra. So that opens the door to the arts, everything that's creative. You also have Mars in Libra, Ceres in Libra, which is the largest asteroid. So you have a lot of Libra energy, and you were also born when the sun is actually with Pluto. So we've been talking about Pluto earlier. The thing you have to master is underworld kind of stuff, not to have too many fears, not to push things below the surface. It's good for you to study psychology and metaphysics, to get into things very deeply, so that you're not afraid of stuff. So I would just say this. Many, many years ago, what opened me up to working with my dreams, I was having a time of nightmares. I felt stuck in my life. It was right after I graduated college. I didn't know what to do. And I suddenly had this flash that if I was remembering nightmares, I could start studying dreams. I got into the Edgar Cayce teachings about dreams, and I started keeping a dream notebook every day for 5 years. You need to sort of get into things like dreams and visions on a deep level, psychology and metaphysics, and that would help you enormously.
0: Mark, we're going to take a break. Thanks a lot, Beth. Appreciate that. How many readings do you do normally during the week?
1: Well, you know, I'm older now. I feel it's 50 years, George, since the summer of 1972 when I picked up astrology space.
0: Wow.
1: I started doing it the following year, so it's 49 years. Everything depends on the wave of, like, who orders what and how busy, you know, where people are at. I generally try, if I am doing a reading, I don't like to do more than one in a day because I want to be able to spend a couple hours to prepare, get the notes for everybody.
0: Yeah, they're pretty comprehensive, aren't they?
1: Yeah, absolutely, and I want to put a lot of attention. Before I do any session, I send people complimentary chart wheels. I explain all the symbols when I share with them and get into what we call the transits and progressions, their cycles, as well as this cosmic calendar that I've done, because people need to remember that the cycles in the sky are also very important.
0: Well, that's a good job. Mark, we're going to come back and take final calls with you in a moment on Coast to Coast AM.
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I get out of class, I grab my gear, and get to the game because I can't wait. 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

0: 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And Mark, will you tell our incredible audience your offers that you have at your website?
1: Yeah, well, by the way, we are planning to create, after the 20 years that I had Welcome to Planet Earth in the 80s and 90s, we have plans are afoot to do a new online magazine journal. So I will let you all know that, but we're hoping to do that with the start of the spring. Secondly, there's this 3-in-1 specials that we have, we call Energize 2022. There are three different reports that are already discounted for everybody listening at a special rate. And at the heart of this is what's called Skylog, which is designed by a great astrologer friend who used to write for Welcome Planet Earth, Stephen Forrest. And that gives people their transits and progressions for a whole year. At any rate, they're called 3-in-1 specials. It's on the website. And the other thing is I've been doing classes. If people want to learn astrology, we've brought down classes that used to be, they're 36 one-hour classes to learn astrology. They used to be, believe it or not, remember cassette tape. Then they were on CDs, and now it's on these MP3 files, and it's easy to sign up at an extremely low rate for 36 one-hour lessons to learn everything about astrology.
0: Next up, let's go to the calls. Here's another birth date for you, 9/20/94. 9/20/94, we're going to Claire in Los Angeles. Welcome to the show. Hi, Claire.
2: Hi, George. How are you?
0: Great. Good to have you with us.
2: Just so excited to finally have gotten through. I missed you at the Conscious Life Expo.
0: I had a great time out there. Great people.
2: Good. I'm glad.
0: All right, Mark, take it away.
1: Well, we had, remember the first person, Tony, September 18th of 63, but now you're born 31 years later, but it's September 20th, and that's another, you're another sun in Virgo, as you know. So we've got Neptune in Pisces, and that's sort of creeping along there, making, just like I said with the first person who called, this is a once-in-a-lifetime polarity of Neptune in Pisces to where your sun is located. And so the issues are, Neptune, when it's working well, is a planet of vision, creative imagination, artistry on a very high level. The shadow side, though, is getting confused, particularly through relationships. So the sun sign is not everything in a birth chart, as we've shared for many different times. There is your moon, there's Mercury, there's Venus, there's all these other planets. But the sun is giant in size, and it's the life force, and it's sort of gives you all your energy and vitality in the now. So now you're having an opportunity to tap into this slow-moving outer planet Neptune. So what you want to do is write down your dreams, tune into your ideals, and live them out, and avoid as much as possible, whether through family, friends, primary relationships, any kind of chaotic, confusing things. You want to sort of put that aside and have as many crystal-clear connections as you possibly can with everyone.
0: There you go, Claire. Make it work.
2: Thank you.
0: Okay.
1: You're welcome.
0: People get excited with readings, don't they?
1: Yeah. You know, I mean, it's rare to have to get through on all the different lines because you got so many people out there.
0: Oh, my God, yeah.
1: So, you know, it is a moment in time. It's fascinating because astrology itself, all of our birth charts are based on being born in a particular place at a moment of time. Without the time, we don't know what's called the rising sign. Remember you asked about North Korea?
0: Mm-hmm.
1: We don't know, like, a country even being born within a day or two. We can make some approximations, but when you don't know even what year the leader of the country is born,
0: makes a big difference.
1: You don't want everyone to know it, or we just don't have the facts, then it becomes very hard to do a kind of earth or mundane world reading when you don't know those kind of things.
0: What's the big difference for you between astrology and being psychic?
1: Oh, boy. Well, I did a podcast, which is interesting. I would tell people to go Mark Lerner Astrology Radio Astroscope on our website or wherever you get podcasts. But on the website, I did a whole podcast called My 47 Years as a Psychic Astrologer. But you see, George, I use the word psychic in terms of psychology, like psyche being the mind. And now, unfortunately, you know, we have so many people claiming, like, to be the next Edgar Cayce, right, or the next Nostradamus. Now, there are a lot of people who are very skilled in past life regression and all kinds of things. You just, everyone listening, you have to just tune in, whether it's on your show, wherever it is, and before you jump into it, sort of tune into it. But I would say this. I'm a very intuitive, I would say psychic individual. I've studied dreams and visions. I've created tarot decks. I work with numerology and astrology. And I work a lot with reincarnational patterns. So, again, that makes me sort of like almost a primary care physician, a general practitioner. I've been a part of all these different things, and I think it's more like it being a universalist, being open to everything under the sun for me.
0: Next up, here's July 28, 1956. 7/28/56. Michael's with us in St. Louis. Michael, good to have you with us.
3: Yes, I am. How you doing, George?
0: Great.
3: Thank you for taking my call.
0: Wonderful.
3: You're phenomenal.
0: Mark's one of the best. Go ahead, Mark.
1: Okay. July 28th.
0: 1956.
1: Okay, so somehow the fire individuals are coming in very strong. Because I mentioned there was a gal, I guess it was Marie, born with Venus and Aries and Jupiter. Venus and Leo and Jupiter and Aries. So you, sir, have the sun in Leo and the moon in Aries. And that sun-moon combination, the double fire, that's what we call a trine. It's a triangular link. You also have the planet Mercury, which is always reasonably close to the sun, also in Leo. Mercury, the messenger of the God's planet, doesn't have to be in your sun sign, but you do have it. Here's the big thing for you. You have the sun with the first planet to be discovered, Uranus, discovered at the time of the American Revolution in March of 1781, and that's a very close conjunction. So you are a revolutionary. In different areas of your life, you have come in this particular lifetime, to be a radical change agent, to tap into your intuition. George, you happen to have a lot of this Uranian energy, which is why you're leading this amazing radio program for all these years and the TV programs and so on. That's a different kind of vibration, but you're also connected to Uranus. So all I can tell you, Michael, is you want to study the time period of the American Revolution. You want to study the planet Uranus in terms of the astronomy and the astrology. You can get a lot of information on my website about this particular planet in Earth Aquarius News, our news area. So you just keep in mind, you're a radical change agent. You're a revolutionary person. You're not supposed to do things according to the old sort of rules of the road. You need to break down things, change things, and keep making something new happen.
0: All right. Good luck, Michael. Hope everything works out for you. With time for a few more readings here. Next up, 3/29/58. 3/29/58. Susan's with us in Roseville, California. Hello, Susan.
4: Oh, hi. Hi, Mark and George. I was born at 3:10 p.m. I don't know if that'll help you.
1: Well, for this particular thing, it wouldn't, but if you decide to order a consultation or order any report, we definitely want your birth information.
0: That would make it spot on, right?
1: That is important to understand what's called the rising sign and look at the whole chart, what we call the 12 houses. So March 29 of 58, you have the sun in Aries. Again, we have another fire energy. And then you also have the planet Mercury also in your fire sign, which is Aries. You happen to have what's called the Mercury trine to Saturn. Not everybody is born with a Mercury-Saturn trine. Einstein was born with Mercury and Saturn exactly together, hence we get E equals MC squared. I don't know how much you've ever gotten into math and science in those areas, but Mercury and Saturn, in your particular chart, having this exact triangular relationship, which is very fortuitous, gives you a kind of mathematical, scientific bent. Whether you have used it or not, I don't know. But also just your sun sign, Aries. Aries sun sign, as in Leo and Sagittarius, all fire sun signs are meant to be leaders, to be strong-willed, to be extroverted, to get out there in the world and show your credentials and to keep working on a high level to be a pioneer somewhere in your life. So you've got pioneering energy, and you also have a scientific, mathematical, very high level that you can use for business or any kind of creative artistry, but on a very high level. So do not be afraid of mathematics and science. That's all I want to say.
4: That's funny.
0: All right. Good luck, Sus. Hope everything works out there. Do you ever astrologically tell people things that are negative or bad?
1: Well, what I do is, I will explain, for instance, every single planet, particularly these outer ones. I was just talking about Michael having sun with Uranus. Uranus can be intuition. It can be higher mind and a genius energy. But when it's not used well, it can represent shocks, surprises, sort of everything that's very unsettled. So every single planet, George, including the sun and moon, but particularly major planets like Jupiter, Saturn, Uranus, Neptune, Pluto, those kind of planets, you can live up to the higher energies or sort of have a middling thing or lower energies. It all depends on your state of consciousness, kind of being in the right place at the right time and the right state of consciousness. And the more that people study astrology and learn how to, you know, what the sun means, the moon, Mercury, and so on, and get to know their chart, which is why if people join the classes that I have, or there's all this free stuff on the website in Earth Aquarius News, these full moons and new moons called global hotspots. And it's, in other words, the website has all these great areas that people can explore. And that's how you work with astrology, so that you utilize anything that could be challenging and turn it around and make it good for you.
0: Next up, here's the birthday. November 27, 1962. 11-27-62. Sherry's with us in Kentucky. Welcome to the show. Hi, Sherry.
5: Hi, George.
1: Hi.
0: We got you in. Go ahead, Mark.
5: Happy.
1: Okay, now we've got a person. This is pretty rare. Okay, you're born on the day of a new moon. Okay, that's what generally is called the dark of the moon. If we go back a couple thousand years, what we call now the new moon, where we can scientifically know through the Jet Propulsion Laboratory or the book I'm looking at, it will say, oh, this is the day of a new moon. So you have the sun and moon in the same place. Both are in Sagittarius. And generally in astrology, what happens is when the professional astrologer looks at a chart, you don't just say, oh, here's your sun sign, this is what your life story is. The astrologer, and I've studied this for 50 years, the moon has a lot to do with your personality, your feelings, your moods, even past life energies. The things that, like, people get into their ancestral line, that's very lunar. So Sagittarius, you have sun, moon, and Mercury, the messenger of the gods. They're all in a triple conjunction. It's an extraordinary kind of energy to have. So Sagittarius is high-minded. You need to keep exploring things, and I don't know how much you've gone in terms of education in your life. You got to keep on learning, because Sagittarius is a sign of higher mind and philosophy. So you have an extraordinary, powerful chart, but you got to kind of dig in deep with the sun, moon, and Mercury all in the same place to tap into all of this extraordinary energy. And if you can do that, you'll be really successful and happy with what you're doing in your life and fulfilling your goals. Sagittarius is a sign of, I see the goal, I reach that goal, and then I see another.
0: Okay, good luck, Sherry. Hope that works out for you. Got about a minute and a half left. Let's go to Diana. 9/11/58, kind of ominous birthday. Diana's with us in Antelope Valley, California. Hello, Di. Welcome to the program.
6: Hi, thank you for taking my call.
0: Sure thing.
6: George, I love the music. Time in My Life. You must like that song.
0: I love them all.
6: Yeah, it's beautiful.
0: Go ahead, Mark. You got a minute.
1: Okay, well, my literary hero, D.H. Lawrence, was born on September 11th. I know because of 9/11 in the year 2001, it's a challenging time. But we started with a Virgo sun sign individual. We've had two others, and now we have it again, so there must be a trend here. The thing about you're being born on September 11th, you're born in the actual dark of the moon the day before a new moon. So you have a Leo moon, and so in the Leo energy, or the Leo kind of energy in your chart, that's the part of you that wants to be on center stage, to be creative, artistic, to be sort of recognized as like a kind of solar, life-giving and love-giving energy. But the sun in Virgo is more retiring. It's more like what is happening behind the scenes. And you also have both Venus and Mercury with the sun in Virgo. So you have a lot of energies, which is kind of like what to do on an inner level, more of the hermit, the things that you keep to yourself. And so that's a real powerhouse for you. But you do have a Leo moon energy, which is sort of linking you back to other lifetimes where you've been a creative artist. You've been on central stage many times before. Now you need to sort of pull some of those energies within and be more of like what we call the hermit in the tarot. The wise woman tuning within.
0: All right, great. Thank you. Mark, as far as 2022, thumbs up, thumbs down?
1: I'm an eternal optimist. I think that somehow a lot of these places where there's, you know, a tremendous amount of fear, that somehow or another, I do believe in the invisible sort of brotherhood and sisterhood. higher energies that will sort of guide us back to something that's more rational. At least that's my belief system. No matter what these challenges are in the world, I want to believe that somehow, you know, we'll come up with some solutions.
0: We're going to get there. Thanks, Mark. For Dan Galante, Tom Danheiser, Lisa Lyon, Lex Lonehood, Sean Latasseur, Stephanie Smith, Chris Burrows, Tim Banal, George Knapp, and Ian Punnett, I'm George Norrie, somewhere out there on Coast to Coast AM. We'll see you on our next edition. Until then, be safe, everyone.

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5: He was just a teenager when his father died in a robbery. He laid awake one night and imagined a place where good would always defeat evil, every wrong made right. 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Through his loss, Jerry Siegel imagined a new hero. His imagination created Superman. Imagination. 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
6: I'm Deborah Valentine. Fox News has learned that a peace agreement between the U.S. and Iran is 95% complete, although President Trump warns he won't rush into a deal. Secretary of State Marco Rubio in New Delhi hoping for a quick resolution.
7: Takes a little while to hear back. So we have what I think is a pretty solid thing on the table in terms of their ability to open up the straits, get the straits open.
6: Iran's ports would reopen, assets would be unfrozen as negotiations would continue over nuclear capabilities. Sweden's Felix Rosenqvist wins the 110th running of the Indy 500 by 0.023 seconds.
8: To be able to have a finish like that is just, I think that itself on any track is a massive win for me. But to do it here at Indy in front of this magical set of all these fans and a lot of Swedish fans as well.
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9: I'm Gianna Gelosi with your Fox True Crime Minute. He was described as a ghost for being able to elude authorities for three decades, but now a man accused of killing his punk rock singer roommate back in 1993 in Detroit is behind bars. Richard Wurstein, who also went by the name Joseph Allen Stavros, was arrested in Panama in April, wanted for the alleged murder of his roommate, Rodney Barger. At the time of his death, the 23-year-old was a vocalist for the punk rock band Cold as Life. Wurstein was initially arrested for murder days after the crime, but failed to to appear for his trial, and a warrant was issued for his arrest. After that, he vanished. U.S. Marshals took over the case in 2022, finding Werstein had been arrested several times over the years under various identities. He was eventually tracked down to a dog park in Panama City. When he was taken into custody, police say Werstein confessed to his true identity after being found with a fake ID and admitted to entering Panama illegally in 2005. There's more on this story at foxnews.com or subscribe to the Fox True Crime Podcast. I'm Gianna Gelosi with your Fox True Crime Minute.
10: I'm Ashley DeBorkin with Fox Celebrity Profile with Adeline Rudolph and Tati Gabrielle of Mortal Kombat 2. The film reunites the longtime friends who also co-starred in Netflix's chilling adventures of Sabrina.
11: To be able to do this together again and is a dream come true, and to see the journey that we've taken from starting off in TV together to then being able to do this incredible big blockbuster movie with it's I.

0: portraying iconic characters is insane.
1: Yeah. You couldn't ask for anything better. Yeah. Like, even, like, being able to do, like, days like this, or, like, doing press junkets and things. It's like, I'm like, ugh, like, yeah, I got my favorite part done. It's so fun. And then how do you feel that helped you on screen? Your off-screen friendship, how did that really help you? Or you can even see how it kind of, like, shines through the characters.
2: Yes. Obviously, our friendship is different than Katana and Jade's friendship, but that love and that that loyalty was already, like, such a strong foundation for us to start off.
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0: 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I'm Cliff Bird. 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
4: I'm Sue Guzman. Secretary of State Marco Rubio optimistic a peace deal may soon be worked out between the U.S. and Iran, saying Sunday night a pretty solid proposal is on the table. House Speaker Mike Johnson telling Fox and Friends Weekend that a peace deal will help Republicans keep control of Congress come November.
5: When this settles out, gas prices come back down to earth. That means your grocery prices come down again because of transport costs and all the rest. It's going to be a big factor. The kitchen table issues are going to decide the midterm.
4: We're learning more about the gunman shot dead by Secret Service agents after opening fire at the White House.
6: The suspects allegedly had multiple run-ins with the Secret Service and had a history of mental health issues. He was reportedly detained by Secret Service on June 26 last year for flagging down agents and making threats.
4: Fox's Madeline Rivera, the gunfire critically injuring a bystander. 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
9: On a recent episode of the Everyone Talks to Liz Claman podcast, Liz talked about drones used for military defense with Extend co-founder and CEO Aviv Shapiro.
10: People can learn how to operate these in just under 3-4 minutes.
11: Yes, and again, the way we did that is you don't actually fly the drone, you fly the mission. You move away from piloting to commanding. You want to find a missile launcher in the field and you want to destroy that missile launcher. So you don't fly the drone like left and right and try to find that thing. You basically tell 100 drones or whatever, find me missile launchers in this area, and if you find them, let me know. And then, you know, after 2 minutes, they find like 2 missile launchers, and then you tell the drone, these 2 drones now destroy the launchers that you found. So this is how you move manual operations into what we call human intent or task autonomy.
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12: I'm Chad Pergram with the Speaker's Lobby. The One Big Beautiful Bill hit Alaska hard when it comes to health care. Couple that with lapsed Obamacare subsidies, which Republicans haven't renewed, and that's why GOP Alaska Senator Dan Sullivan might face a competitive re-election bid this fall. Former statewide Democratic Alaska Representative Mary Peltola is running against Sullivan. Peltola took a swipe at Sullivan's support for the GOP mega bill, pointing to a think tank's projection that it would take health care coverage away from millions of Americans. Sullivan appears well aware of his vulnerability on the issue. In the past month or so, he has broken with the GOP twice to side with Senate Democrats on health provisions. One on lowering out-of-pocket health care costs. The other vote was about insurers denying or delaying care. Sullivan was also among 4 GOP senators who broke with the party and voted to extend the Obamacare tax credits late last year after previously voting against similar measures. The bill did not reach the 60-vote threshold to break a de facto filibuster. With the Speaker's Lobby, Chad Pergram, Fox News.
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0: Jim Lukacsky, a couple times in this book, Future Visions, you reference human interaction and use the term with ETs. And I don't know if you really mean that ETs is what you think they are, or that's a placeholder, sort of a convenient name that people would understand. Where do you stand on that? Do you think that's the most likely answer to whatever this non-human intelligence is?
1: Not necessarily. I would say your term placeholder is the best.
0: Back to the ranch for a minute, because, you know, there's so much strange stuff has been seen there, and you go into a lot.

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4: News. I'm Deborah Valentine. Fox News learning that a peace agreement with Iran is 95% complete. More from Fox's Ashley Webster in Tel Aviv.
5: So according to Axios, both countries would sign a memorandum of understanding that would last 60 days but could be extended. And during that period, the Strait of Hormuz would be open with no tolls and Iran would agree to clear any mines that it has deployed.
4: In exchange, the U.S. would lift its blockade of Iranian ports and unfreeze Tehran's assets. The two countries would continue negotiations over Tehran's nuclear capabilities. Annual services taking place at Arlington National Cemetery this Memorial Day.
6: This is tradition for the commander-in-chief. President Trump will lead a wreath-laying ceremony at the Tomb of the Unknown Soldier at Arlington National Cemetery in Virginia.
4: Fox's Jared Halpern reporting. 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
8: This is House Call for Health. May is Older Americans Month. The Administration for Community Living says it's a time to recognize older Americans' contributions, highlight aging trends, and reaffirm commitment to serving older adults. This year's theme is Champion Your Health, focusing on prevention, wellness, and personal responsibility. It encourages older Americans to take an active role in managing their own health, advocating for themselves, and making informed decisions that support independence. The Awareness Month was started back in 1963, when only about 17 million living Americans had reached their 65th birthday. It was also a time when about a third of older Americans lived in poverty, and there were fewer programs to help them meet their needs. That year, President John F. Kennedy and members of the National Council of Senior Citizens met, leading to the creation of Senior Citizens Month, which was changed later to Older Americans Month. For more health news, go to foxnewshealth.com. House Call for Health. I'm Lisa Brady, Fox News.
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10: In a recent social media video, War Secretary Pete Hegseth announced the formation of a special review panel, which will look at the military's legal system. The reason?
11: We must deliver reliable advice, better investigations, fair military justice, and better support across the board.
10: The secretary also spoke about what he expects the outcome to include.
11: This review will result in concrete recommendations to cut bureaucracy, strengthen training and culture, and make our legal professionals far more effective.
10: Hegseth said that the goal is not to tear anything down. Instead,
11: it's about strengthening and modernizing the system so that our vital Judge Advocate General Corps can better support the warfighter, uphold the rule of law, and deliver the absolute best legal services that our troops have earned.
10: Hegseth also cited the goal of providing better investigations. Kevin Uretsky, Fox News.
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0: Michael Lazowski, after you get weighed through the mountains of John Lear material for use in your film and you whittle it down to a manageable chunk, you start learning other things about Jeremy's life, previous incarnations he's had as a martial artist and then as an artist itself. And how do those fit into the big picture that lead him into UFOs, do you think?
1: Yeah, I mean, it was, you know, at its face value, you know, what I found so interesting, what I learned about Jeremy is, you know, he's not making money off of the UFO thing, right? So, you know, you take yourself out of the UFO stuff, the UFO world, and he is a rental property manager by day. I mean, that's how he makes his income. And oh, by the way, he's also, you know, obtaining and releasing classified information, briefing Congress, you know, with you, George, and doing all this amazing work. So I just, you know, on his face level, found that to be an interesting story. Like, Jeremy's just a guy. And he followed his curiosity and found himself in a place where a bunch of whistleblowers and government officials like trust him and they just talk to him. And I found that very interesting. Like, he is just a guy and he just, you know, followed his passion,

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7: I'm Sue Guzman. President Trump hoping now to finalize a deal that can put an end to the conflict with Iran. He says he's not going to rush things. Speaking in India, Secretary of State Marco Rubio told reporters.
8: It's a little while to hear back. So we have what I think is a pretty solid thing on the table in terms of their ability to open up the straits, get the straits open.
7: Swedish

0: Race car driver Felix Rosenquist passing David Malukas on the last lap to win the Indy 500 at Indianapolis Motor Speedway Sunday. It was the closest win in the race's history at 2/100ths of a second.
1: To be able to have a finish like that is just, I think that itself on any track is a massive win for me. But to do it here at Indy in front of this magical set of all these fans and a lot of Swedish fans as well.
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4: On a recent episode of the Everyone Talks to Liz Claman podcast, Liz talked about drones used for military defense with Extend co-founder and CEO Aviv Shapiro.
5: People can learn how to operate these in just under 3-4 minutes.
6: Yes, and again, the way we did that is you don't actually fly a drone, you fly a mission. You move away from piloting to commanding. You want to find a missile launcher in the field, and you want to destroy that missile launcher. So you don't fly the drone like left and right and try to find that thing. You basically tell 100 drones or whatever, find me missile launchers in this area, and if you find them, let me know. And then, you know, after 2 minutes, they find like two missile launchers, and then you tell the drone, these two drones, now destroy the launchers that you found. So this is how you move manual operations into what we call human intent or task autonomy.
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8: As the U.S. expects China to commit to billions in U.S. goods, lawmakers and auto industry execs are urging the Trump administration to continue to ban Chinese vehicles in the U.S., fearing some say the president could lift the ban that includes a 100% tariff on them, making it impossible for manufacturers to import and resell Chinese vehicles. U.S. Trade Rep Jamison Greer, who was with the president recently in China, saying there are no plans to amend the Connect car rule that restricts the importation and sale of vehicle connectivity systems and automated driving systems that are linked to foreign adversaries. Commerce Secretary Howard Lutnick has also ruled out Chinese investments in the U.S. auto sector, suggesting the president wouldn't allow it. That is a new bipartisan bill has also been introduced aimed at expanding restrictions on Chinese cars in the U.S. That's Fox Wheels. I'm Jeff Manasso, Fox News.
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1: That's Elvis Perkins, a song called Chains, Chains, Chains. A talented musician and a son of actor Anthony Perkins. Got to say, I'm sorry to...

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7: News. I'm Deborah Valentine. President Trump says a proposed peace deal with Iran is 95% complete. U.S. Secretary of State Marco Rubio telling reporters before leaving New Delhi that President Trump will not accept a bad deal from Tehran.
8: This issue, no one has done more, and no one has been more serious about the threat of a nuclear Iran than President Trump has been. And so I'm very confident, and we should all be very confident, that we're not going to have a, we're either going to have a good agreement, or we're going to have to deal with it another way. We'd prefer to have a good agreement.
7: It calls for the easing of restrictions on Iran's frozen assets and reopening its ports. AAA predicting record travel of 45 million Americans during the official Memorial Day holiday despite high gas prices, which is causing changes in people's plans.
9: Airbnb says a third of summer travelers are staying closer to home to save, noting the trend of playcations, staying at cheaper fun spots like rural retreats.
7: Fox's Caroline Shively, America's listening to Fox News.

0: From the coast to the Delta and all points in between, the stories of your Mississippi, all 82 counties, are heard here. With Super Talk Mississippi News, what happens? 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
3: On a recent episode of Crime and Justice with Donna Rotuno, Donna discussed evidence chain of custody in the Idaho murders case with forensic criminologist Dr. Brent Turney.
4: If an officer says, look, I was taking notes on what was happening throughout the course of this day, and then later I went back to do it, is that something that is not allowed?
5: It's sloppy. I mean, you got to do it in real time as you're doing it so you don't mess up and lose things. Like in this case, they were doing exactly what you were saying. They were putting things off. Like, for example, we have a bloody bracelet that was found eventually in the photographs that were released in the first floor bedroom on the right. This bloody bracelet was photographed in that place, and then somebody picked it up and moved it to a desk in the same room. And then they photographed it there. Incidentally, I don't think they knew they were photographing it because they never collected it. They intended to collect it, but they were excited and they forgot because they weren't doing it in real time.
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0: Dr. Lukacsky, the last time you and I spoke, you made an astonishing statement. You described the nature of the relationship between UFOs and what people would call the paranormal, and said that UFOs aren't the source of the paranormal stuff. That's a subset of the paranormal, but the overall subject that links all kinds of different phenomena together is that. Can you describe, share that in your own words with the audience here, and then describe what some of those subsets of the paranormal might include other than UFOs?
1: Well, frankly, I would say what was being observed at the Skinwalker Ranch, and I mean really being observed, that was part of, that was a central part of OSAP, was finding the there is there. In other words, that each of the topics we investigated were worthy of investigation. In regard to consciousness and the paranormal, let's look at the first instance I had after maybe being on the ranch for 10 minutes. I'm sitting in a...
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1: We investigated, were worthy of investigation. In regard to consciousness and the paranormal, let's look at the first instance I had after maybe being on the ranch for 10 minutes. I'm sitting in the living room of the ranch manager's house and listening to a discussion that I felt was kind of private, and I felt awkward there, so I'm zoned out just thinking. And lo and behold, there's something floating in the kitchen. That was quite unexpected, I can say that. I told Bob Bigelow a little while later that I'd seen something. And as I understand it, that particular seat in that particular room still has visitors seeing things. Other things are, for example,

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6: Fox News, I'm Sue Guzman. President Trump says a deal to end the conflict with Iran is about 95% negotiated. And Secretary of State Marco Rubio adding,
7: I'll leave it to the president to make further announcements on it. Suffice it to say that some progress has been made, significant progress, although not final progress has been made.
6: Iran claiming the talks do not include its nuclear program, but a White House official tells Fox News there will be no deal unless Iran releases its stockpile of enriched uranium. We're learning that the gunman killed by the Secret Service after opening fire near the White House had a history of mental illness and was no stranger to the agency.
8: He was reportedly detained by Secret Service on June 26 last year for flagging down agents and making threats.
6: Fox's Madeline Rivera. President Trump was never in any danger during the ordeal. 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
9: Bennett with the SuperTalk Agri News Network, and here's your Sunrise Ag Report. According to AgWeb.com, the question hanging over U.S. agriculture this summer is no longer whether Washington and Beijing are talking again. The question is whether the latest agreement between the two countries will turn into real business for American farmers and when that might happen. The White House recently announced that China will purchase at least $17 billion annually in U.S. agricultural products through 2028, in addition to soybean commitments already discussed between President Trump and Chinese President Xi Jinping. The announcement initially sparked optimism across commodity markets, but as the week progressed, enthusiasm cooled.
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11: Hello, I'm Sean Tindall, Commissioner of the Mississippi Department of Public Safety. Since 2021, Mississippi has seen a 25% reduction in fatalities involving crashes with commercial motor vehicles. Many of those crashes could have been avoided. DPS, through its MHP's Motor Carrier Unit and the Commercial Transportation Enforcement Division, is partnering with Big Rig Truckers to conduct safety checks across our state for the Trooper and Trucker Safety Initiative. The Department of Public Safety and the Federal Motor Carrier Safety Administration are working together to keep our highways safe for everyone. 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
12: I'm Ashley DeBorkin with Fox Celebrity Profile with Adeline Rudolph and Tati Gabrielle of Mortal Kombat 2. The film reunites the longtime friends who also co-starred in Netflix's chilling adventures of Sabrina.
13: To be able to do this together again and is a dream come true, and to see the journey that we've taken from starting off in TV together to then being able to do this incredible big blockbuster movie portraying iconic characters is insane.
14: Yeah, you couldn't ask for anything better. Yeah. Like, even, like, being able to do, like, days like this, or, like, doing press junkets and things, it's like, I'm like, oh, like, yeah, I got my favorite part done.
12: It's so fun. And then how do you feel that helped you on screen? Your off-screen friendship, how did that really help you, or you can even see how it kind of, like, shines through the characters?
14: Yes. Obviously, our friendship is different than Katana and Jade's friendship, but that love and that that loyalty was already, like, such a strong foundation for us to start off.
12: Ashley DeVorkin, Fox News.
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15: I'm Chad Pergram with the Speaker's Lobby. The One Big Beautiful Bill hit Alaska hard when it comes to health care. Couple that with lapsed Obamacare subsidies, which Republicans haven't renewed, and that's why GOP Alaska Senator Dan Sullivan might face a competitive reelection bid this fall. Former statewide Democratic Alaska Representative Mary Peltola is running against Sullivan. Peltola took a swipe at Sullivan's support for the GOP mega bill, pointing to a think tank's projection that it would take health care coverage away from millions of Americans. Sullivan appears well aware of his vulnerability on the issue. In the past month or so, he has broken with the GOP twice to side with Senate Democrats on health provisions. One on lowering out-of-pocket health care costs. The other vote was about insurers denying or delaying care. Sullivan was also among four GOP senators who broke with the party and voted to extend the Obamacare tax credits late last year, after previously voting against similar measures. The bill did not reach the 60-vote threshold to break a de facto filibuster. With the Speaker's Lobby, Chad Pergram, Fox News.
16: This is America in the Morning from Westwood One. Good morning, I'm John Trout. It's Monday, May 25th, 2026, Memorial Day. Here's what's coming up on America in the Morning.
17: The Trump administration says a deal to end the war in Iran is nearly finalized, but a final agreement could still be days away. I'm John Stolness in Washington.
18: Some top Republicans want no part of what the White House calls an anti-weaponization fund.
19: I call it a payout pot for punks.
18: I'm Richard Johnson.
20: Authorities in Southern California are bracing for the possibility that a damaged chemical tank could leak or explode. I'm Julie Walker.
21: The third shooting near President Trump in a month. I'm Clayton Neville.
22: The K-shaped economy is in the spotlight this Memorial Day weekend, as evidenced by consumer travel plans for the long weekend and the coming summer. I'm Peter Shacknow.
23: A human smuggling case against Kilmar Abrego Garcia in Tennessee has been dismissed. I'm Ed Donahue.
16: All ahead on America in the Morning. It's 7 after. A senior U.S. official told reporters Sunday that a deal to end the war between Iran and the U.S. is nearing completion, although a final approval could still take a few days. John Stolness has the latest from Washington.
17: In a social media post on Saturday, the president said an agreement had largely been negotiated and that among the elements of the deal, the Strait of Hormuz would be reopened. On Sunday morning, the president criticized the Iran deal agreed to by the Obama administration and said he has urged his negotiators not to rush into a deal. Finally, on Sunday afternoon, Trump said they would never allow Iran to have a nuclear weapon, although he admitted of the deal, quote, "Nobody has seen it or knows what's in it." The New York Times reports a senior U.S. official says the strait would be reopened and Iran would dispose of its highly enriched uranium. Iran's leaders have not commented yet on what is in the potential agreement, but agreed with the U.S. that it would be just an initial framework to a larger deal to be negotiated later. House Intelligence Committee Chairman Rick Crawford told Fox News, "Americans have every reason to trust President Trump."
0: When you think about Midnight Hammer and then Epic Fury, he's really given us every reason to trust him.
17: But not every Republican is on board. Senator Tom Tillis told CNN State of the Union the reports he's seen don't make much sense to him.
1: Now we're talking about a posture where we may accept the nuclear material remaining in Iran. How does that make sense at all? Also, a 60-day ceasefire and expecting that they're going to clear the Strait of Hormuz before the terms of the deal are established also seems questionable to me.
17: Republican Senator Ted Cruz put out a statement saying he was deeply concerned about what he was hearing about the deal. And Roger Wicker, chairman of the Senate Armed Services Committee, called the proposal a disaster. Democratic Senator Cory Booker tells CNN State of the Union, Iran is out negotiating Trump.
2: The president said he went into this to deal with their nuclear program. This does not deal with that. Before he became president the first time, they had no highly enriched uranium. They had sent it out. Now they have it because of him.
17: The news was met with concern in Israel, where Prime Minister Benjamin Netanyahu said late Sunday, any deal must assure Iran cannot develop a nuclear weapon. John Stolness, Washington.
16: The United States Senate will return to work 1 week from today. And a political firestorm will be waiting for lawmakers. A taxpayer-funded plan to offer payments to those who claim they were victims of government weaponization. Correspondent Rich Johnson reports that the idea is inspiring a lot of opposition from Democrats and a large number of Republicans.
18: Top White House aide Stephen Miller says there are a lot of people who are victims of government weaponization.
3: So many lives destroyed, so many livelihoods ruined, so many people who were deprived of their fundamental rights and freedoms as American citizens, and this settlement is just a small measure of the justice that they are owed.
18: Alabama Republican Senator Tommy Tuberville tells Fox News he's met with those people.
24: I've had people in my office that have absolutely gone bankrupt. They've lost their businesses. Some lost their families. Some absolutely have gone off the deep end. They need to be helped.
18: But Democrats like former Clinton Treasury Secretary Robert Reich want you to know more about who might be eligible for payouts from the nearly $1.8 billion fund.
25: And this includes the 1,500 insurrectionists charged or convicted of storming the U.S. Capitol on January 6th. And it includes some of the fraudsters Trump pardoned after they made huge donations to his super PAC.
18: And it's not just Democrats opposing the fund.
1: I call it a payout pot for punks.
18: North Carolina Republican Senator Tom Tillis tells CNN he opposes the fund for both legal reasons and hardcore November politics.
1: These distractions are harmful to our chances in November, and anybody that gets in the way of my colleagues, Republican colleagues getting reelected, are a problem.
18: Maryland Democrat Chris Van Hollen has proposed amendments to cut off some potential recipients.
26: People who rioted on January 6th and assaulted police officers from being eligible for the fund. People who have been convicted of child molestation, they should not be eligible for the fund. Members of Congress should not be eligible for the fund.
18: But Senate GOP leader John Thune canceled amendment votes before the current Memorial Day recess. Van Hollen tells CBS he's patient.
26: And we will insist on having these votes when we get back.
18: I'm Richard Johnson.
16: 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A toxic threat near the happiest place on earth has tens of thousands fleeing when America in the Morning continues after these messages.
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16: 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This is America in the Morning. Wet weather is in store for outdoor plans for many today. Here's AccuWeather.com meteorologist LaTroy Thornton.
3: The southeast stays active this Memorial Day with numerous showers and thunderstorms yet again. Storm coverage may end up being the highest across an area from eastern Louisiana into central and southern Mississippi and Alabama, where a heavy thunderstorm really can't be ruled out at any point for today. Through the holiday, the only areas that may have a chance at staying dry are coastal zones from Georgia through the Carolinas, but at least a spotty thunderstorm even approaches those areas late today. In fact, places east of a line from southeastern Oklahoma and northern Arkansas to around the Ohio River and into central portions of Pennsylvania and New York all have a chance at some wet weather at least early today, with a sprawling front gradually exiting the New England coast as the day progresses to bring the steady rain to an end there, while it stalls more over the mid-Atlantic to keep the risk for showers and storms around all day. Speaking of thunderstorms, today does bring the risk for severe weather in two separate zones. One extends from southwestern Minnesota into much of southern South Dakota, a large portion of Nebraska, and parts of northwestern Kansas and northeastern Colorado, with a second zone from far eastern Arizona into southwestern New Mexico and west Texas. In both of these areas, thunderstorms may bring damaging wind gusts, hail, and some downpours. Otherwise, much of the rest of today's precipitation is more spotty, including a shower around from Wisconsin into northern Michigan, an afternoon thunderstorm over northeastern Minnesota, and thunder showers from eastern Utah and western Colorado northward to western Montana. The main exception will be steady rain over the Pacific Northwest coastline. In Freedom, Wyoming, expect warmth and some sun today with a stray afternoon thunderstorm, high 76. For Warriors Mark, Pennsylvania, morning rain gives way to a warmer day, a bit of sun, perhaps an afternoon shower, high 77. I'm AccuWeather.com meteorologist LaTroy Thornton.
16: 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Evacuation orders are in place for 50,000 people near a plant about 6 miles from Disneyland because a toxic chemical tank is at risk of exploding. Correspondent Julie Walker reports a number of Red Cross shelters are already set up in the area, and the local and California governments are asking for federal help.
9: Officials were bracing for a chemical tank in Southern California to possibly explode. They evacuated more than 50,000 residents. Now they say the discovery of a possible crack in that pressurized tank filled with toxic chemicals could be a step in the right direction. T.J. McGovern is interim fire chief for the Orange County Fire Authority.
10: Our firefighters went in and they were able to visualize the tank. What they found was a potential crack in the tank, which could potentially be relieving some of the pressure in there.
9: He says they're vetting and validating that new info, which could change the mission's trajectory.
10: This was a step in a right direction.
9: An estimated 7,000 gallons of a chemical called methyl methacrylate, or MMA, used to make plastics, is in the tank. It overheated Thursday. Governor Newsom declared a state of emergency in Orange County. I'm Julie Walker.
16: More is being learned about a man who died after he opened fire Saturday near a White House security checkpoint shot by Secret Service agents. Correspondent Clayton Neville reports.
21: The Secret Service says 21-year-old Nasiri Best was in the area of 17th Street and Pennsylvania Avenue around 6 o'clock Saturday night when he's said to have pulled a weapon from his bag and began firing. Secret Service officers returned fire and hit the man, who later died at a hospital. It's the third incident of gunfire near the president in the past month. According to court records, Best was arrested in July of last year after he tried to enter a different White House checkpoint without authorization. At that time, he said he was Jesus Christ and wanted to be arrested. President Trump released a statement about the shooting on Saturday saying, quote, "Thank you to our great Secret Service and law enforcement for the swift and professional action taken against a gunman near the White House who had a violent history and possible obsession with our country's most cherished structure." I'm Clayton Neville.
16: It's 18 after. Inflation hits the Memorial Day backyard barbecue when America in the Morning continues after these messages.
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16: It's 20 after. Welcome back. You're with America in the Morning. We hope that you and yours are enjoying a safe Memorial weekend. Here's CNBC's Peter Schack now with a look at business headlines this Monday.
28: A record number of Americans are on the road or in the air this holiday weekend. AAA says 45 million people have traveled at least 50 miles for the holiday. But where they go and how far is becoming more and more dependent on income in the face of rising gasoline prices and overall inflation. CNBC's Contessa Brewer says that will continue over the next few months.
29: Bank of America put out a summer travel note, and it said that lower income households are much more likely to have no travel plans, almost 40%. And they're showing that their card spending is down significantly year over year for travel-related purchases. By contrast, if you look at middle and higher income households, they are seeing stronger spending.
28: Concerns over gasoline prices and inflation get the bulk of the blame for consumer gloom. The University of Michigan's May Consumer Sentiment Index came in at a record low, and it's now fallen 10% from just a month ago and 14% from a year ago. Those inflation concerns may make it tough for new Fed Chairman Kevin Warsh to lower interest rates, which is what President Trump wants. Warsh was officially sworn in Friday as the new Fed Chairman. National Economic Council head Kevin Hassett is confident Warsh will let the economy dictate what the Fed does.
0: As an abstract principle, if inflation blips up because of a short-term oil shock, then that shouldn't affect long-run policy. The Fed should keep its eye on the horizon. Look forward to seeing how he manages it. But, you know, we respect the independence of the Fed, and right now we expect that it's independent again.
28: Stacy Widlitz, president of SW Retail Advisors, says consumers will be feeling the impact of inflation in their Memorial Day barbecues today.
1: And right now, the consumer is getting it from all directions, with gas prices up 50%. You know, Memorial Day, talking hot dogs, hamburgers up double-digit percent at the grocery store. And just as with tariffs, which costs were passed on, now we're going to get another leg up, whether it's food or discretionary, and the consumer's going to have to pay up once again, and that's going to be sticker shock.
28: Even though the stock market has had a positive month so far, higher oil prices and inflation remain concerns for Wall Street. But Megan Chu, chief investment strategist at Wilmington Trust, says at least so far those concerns have been outweighed by upbeat earnings.
2: I think the market's keying off of earnings. There, we've obviously seen a very strong picture. Again, a little caution because all of the upside surprise to earnings has come from tech and energy. The rest of the market doing fine, but not delivering the same degree of robust earnings growth.
28: The Memorial Day holiday means the stock market and most businesses are closed today. When business resumes tomorrow, auto parts retailer AutoZone will be out with quarterly earnings. The Conference Board will be out with its May Consumer Confidence Index. And Wall Street will try to extend a streak, which has seen the S&P 500 rise for 8 consecutive weeks.
16: Surprising. All right, CNBC's Peter Shacknow at 24 after. When we return on America in the Morning, a deadly overdose mystery in New Mexico takes another turn after these messages.
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0: It's 26 after. America in the Morning continues. There are new developments in a deadly overdose case in New Mexico that sickened more than a dozen first responders. Jennifer King reports.
1: Authorities say fentanyl and methamphetamine were found at a house where New Mexico responders got sick after answering an overdose call. Steve McLaughlin is the chief medical officer for University of New Mexico Hospital.
2: When someone's exposed to an opioid or like fentanyl, initially they will often become drowsy. They can actually become unconscious. And then we see their breathing slow down and that they can, in fact, stop breathing.
1: Mika and Georgia Rascon were identified as two of the three people in the house who died. A fourth person who was unresponsive and one of the responders who became sick were still hospitalized as of Friday. Mountaineer Mayor Peter Nieto says authorities were called to the house by a worried coworker of one of the victims.
3: The employer called and they did not answer. And so they sent another worker to go look, and they're the ones that discovered
1: the investigation is still ongoing. I'm Jennifer King.
0: A new ruling by a judge involving Kilmer Abrego Garcia is not sitting well with the Trump administration. Correspondent Ed Donahue reports.
4: A human smuggling case against Kilmer Abrego Garcia in Tennessee has been dismissed. Abrego Garcia was mistakenly deported to El Salvador last year. It became an embarrassment for the Trump administration when the order was given to return Abrego Garcia to the U.S. He claimed the administration was vindictive, and the federal judge agreed. Abrego Garcia is a Salvadoran citizen with an American wife and child who has lived in Maryland for years, but he immigrated to the U.S. illegally as a teenager. The Justice Department vowed to appeal, calling the judge's order wrong and dangerous. I'm Ed Donahue.
0: America in the Morning for Monday, May 25th, 2026, is produced by Jeff McKay. I'm John Trout. This is Westwood One.
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0: This is America in the Morning from Westwood One. Coming up this half hour.
12: 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I'm Clayton Neville.
1: As tributes pour in for late NASCAR driver Kyle Busch, 911 audio is revealing more about what happened. I'm Jennifer King.
13: One person is dead, about three dozen injured after a blast at a New York City shipyard on Staten Island. Julie Walker, New York.
14: AI may not be saving your company money. I'm the new old tech guy, Chuck Palm.
15: Star Wars made a successful leap back onto the big screen this weekend. I'm Kevin Carr.
16: America's oldest Pearl Harbor survivor is keeping the attack's memory alive this Memorial Day weekend. I'm Sagar Meghani.
0: Back after these messages.
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20: Your Southwest Mississippi forecast from the National Weather Service calls for showers and thunderstorms today. Mostly cloudy skies and a high near 81 degrees. Chance of rain is 60%. Tonight, a 40% chance of showers and thunderstorms, mostly cloudy, low around 68. A 70% chance of rain and thunderstorms tomorrow, high near 83.
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0: Part of Spire Motorsports, thanks to Jeff and Dan and Mr. H for the opportunity. HendrickCars.com. I'm sure it looked great out front leading the race, and it wasn't just Kyle Larson doing it. So, you know, feels good to have another Kyle being able to do it and putting ourselves in victory lane. So, love coming to Dover.
1: As tributes pour in for late NASCAR driver Kyle Busch, 911 audio is revealing more about what happened to the two-time Cup champion.
2: Could I get an ambulance to come to 7605 GM1 Team Drive?
1: A 911 call was placed to the dispatch late Wednesday afternoon.
2: I've got an individual that's shortness of breath, very hot, thinks he's going to pass out, and is producing a little bit of blood. Coughing up some blood.
1: Busch was testing in the Chevrolet racing simulator in Concord, North Carolina, when he fell ill and was rushed to a hospital in Charlotte, according to sources.
2: He's awake. He's on the bathroom floor right now.
1: Audio provided by the Cabarrus County Sheriff's Office. I'm Jennifer King.
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0: It's 6 till. America in the Morning continues. It was a slower than your typical holiday weekend at the box office, but still a good one for the Star Wars franchise. Entertainment reporter Kevin Carr has details.
1: The Mandalorian successfully navigated the Razor Crest into cinemas, topping the box office with $82 million for Friday through Sunday and an estimated $102 million for the long Memorial Day weekend.
2: Strap in.
1: While the numbers are on the low end for a modern Star Wars opening and almost identical to the first weekend of Solo, a Star Wars story in 2018, this is a win for Disney, considering The Mandalorian and Grogu had a price tag about half of what was spent on Solo.
2: This is the way.
3: I love you so much.
1: In an impressive second place with $22 million for the three-day and an estimated $28 million for the four-day weekend was the horror hit Obsession.
4: Just because you chose this for her doesn't make it less real.
1: Strong word of mouth contributed to an uncommon 30% increase in ticket sales for the relationship thriller.
5: You know what I'm after?
6: You want to be the biggest star in the world.
1: The King of Pop is still box office royalty as Michael came in third with $20 million for the weekend and an estimated $26 million including the holiday.
7: Well, look what TJ Maxx dragged in.
1: Fourth place belonged to Disney's other summer sequel starter, The Devil Wears Prada 2, with $13 million for the weekend and an estimated $17 million through Monday.
8: Our shepherd was murdered. And we shall solve the crime.
1: And finally, rounding out the top five was the critically acclaimed family film The Sheep Detectives, tracking down $9 million for the three-day and an estimated $12 million for the long weekend. I'm Kevin Carr.
0: Memorial Day is a federal holiday that's dedicated to mourning and honoring U.S. military personnel who made the ultimate sacrifice while serving in the armed forces. Washington correspondent Sagar Magani reports America's oldest Pearl Harbor survivor is keeping the attack's memory alive this Memorial Day weekend.
9: America's oldest Pearl Harbor survivor is keeping the attack's memory alive this Memorial Day weekend.
10: My name is Freeman Johnson.
9: Freeman Johnson is 106 years old and was aboard the USS St. Louis that infamous day.
11: December 7th, 1941.
10: December 7th. 1941.
9: Johnson was a so-called fireman and was far below deck helping repair a boiler.
10: I didn't see anything. Nothing.
9: Didn't hear the anti-aircraft fire aimed at attacking Japanese planes. By the time Johnson got topside, the St. Louis was safely at sea.
10: We've been to a couple of schools, and the kids ask, "Were you scared?" "You're not scared. You're too busy to be scared. And besides, you don't know what you're scared of. You can't see anything. What are you afraid of?"
9: Johnson's a celebrity in his Massachusetts hometown, but a reluctant Pearl Harbor hero.
10: 50 years ago, nobody paid any attention. I was a Pearl Harbor survivor. Big deal.
9: Same thing 10 years ago.
10: But now, because there's only 10 of us left, it's a big deal.
9: It's not to him.
10: Most important thing to me was getting married, having kids.
9: Being part of a seminal moment in American history.
10: Pearl Harbor just happened. Yeah.
9: I'm Sagar Magani.
0: Honoring the memory of those who served today, this is America in the Morning for Monday, May 25th, 2026. Our show is produced by Jeff McKay. I'm John Trout. This is Westwood One.
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5: News. I'm CJ Pop. The U.S. naval blockade of Strait of Hormuz remains in place even as the U.S. and the Islamic Republic seem to be inching toward a deal to end the war.
16: President Trump saying in part on Truth Social, the negotiations are proceeding in an orderly and constructive manner, and I have informed my representatives not to rush into a deal in that time is on our side. Per the Associated Press, the draft deal includes an end to the war between Israel and Hezbollah, as well as a commitment to not interfere in the domestic affairs of other countries.
5: Fox's Madeline Rivera, the commander Chief honoring the men and women of the armed forces who paid the ultimate price. Later today, the president will lay a wreath at the Tomb of the Unknown Soldier as part of a Memorial Day presidential tradition. Today marks 6 years since George Floyd was murdered by former Minneapolis police officer Derek Chauvin, who knelt on Floyd's neck, killing him. 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
18: Your Southwest Mississippi forecast from the National Weather Service calls for showers and thunderstorms today. Mostly cloudy skies and a high near 81 degrees. Chance of rain is 60%. Tonight, a 40% chance of showers and thunderstorms. Mostly cloudy, low around 68. A 70% chance of rain and thunderstorms tomorrow, high near 83.
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1: It's going to be a stormy Memorial Day, so please stay safe on the roads. There could be flash flooding in some areas. A look at your state forecast from the National Weather Service. Northern Mississippi will be mostly cloudy with showers and thunderstorms continuing through tonight. Highs today will be in the lower 80s with lows tonight in the mid to upper 60s. Central Mississippi will be mostly cloudy with showers and thunderstorms continuing through tonight. Today's highs will be in the lower 80s with lows tonight in the upper 60s. And southern Mississippi will also be mostly cloudy with showers and thunderstorms through tonight. Highs today will be in the lower 80s with lows tonight in the lower 70s. 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
5: 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There is a story right here in the state of Mississippi, in and around Hattiesburg, that is continuing to develop on an almost monthly basis. And that is the excellence that goes along with William Carey University, and specifically its College of Osteopathic Medicine. New rankings from U.S. News and World Report are out. And let me just not spoil all the surprise for you. They are very, very good. Happy to be joined this morning by the president of William Carey University, Dr. Ben Burnett, and the dean of the College of Osteopathic Medicine, Dr. Italo Subero. They are with us this morning. And gentlemen, I appreciate your time. Great to be with you again. Good morning.
6: Good morning. Good morning, Richard, and great to be with y'all. You know I'm an avid listener every morning, so it's good to be on this side, and it's a great honor. And we appreciate what Super Talk does for us, especially in the Hattiesburg area. We have such a great relationship and been such a good partner, so we're just glad to be with you.
7: Yeah. I just want to thank you for meeting with us this morning and helping us share this really exciting news that we're thrilled about this acknowledgement.
5: I don't know how the two of you feel about billboard advertising, but the screen behind you that says number one, tier one, number three, and number three, I feel like that might look good on the side of an interstate here in Mississippi. Number one for highest percentage of graduates practicing in primary care. And number one for best medical schools for primary care. That is within the osteopathic medicine groups across the country. Let's stop there and pause just for a second, because Dr. Subro, in particular, we know that Mississippi for a long time now has had a shortage of doctors, especially in rural healthcare settings. And we know that part of that shortage has specifically been within the primary care space. Talk to us about what this means, what William Carey's College of Osteopathic Medicine is doing in terms of graduates that it is placing into the medical field.
7: First of all, Richard, just a slight correction in that this U.S. News recognition is among all medical schools, MDDO. This is national, among all 300 medical schools that are out there. We are the number one medical school for primary care in the nation.
5: That's even better.
7: So we come to you to say, you know, in 2010, we had our board of trustees made a commitment to provide a solution to the healthcare challenges of Mississippi, and recognizing that we have too few doctors in these rural communities, primarily primary care docs, which are family docs, internal medicine docs, pediatricians, obstetricians, psychiatrists. And these are the folks that, you go to. These are the doctors that are part of your family. And these are the docs that if you can go, in your neighborhood, you go to that doctor, they're going to help you keep you healthy, prevent illnesses from going forward. And so this was the commitment. We started with the mission to say, when we plant this seed, we're going to have a tree, and this little mustard seed is growing here, And when we plant this seed, what we're going to see are fruits, and those fruits are going to be doctors that are going into our rural and underserved communities and serving them, that are walking with our patients. And this acknowledgement today recognizes that we are doing and exceeding exactly what we've set out to do. And it is a profound blessing from the divine hand of the Lord that guides us and that has shown us the way. And I really believe this fire that you see here is showing us that transformation, healthcare transformation, is afoot in Mississippi. It takes time. It's going to take a little bit more effort. But we are on the right trajectory, and I really believe wonderful things are in the future, and better health care is in the future for all Mississippians.
5: Question for you, Dr. Subro, and I ask this with the acknowledgement that one of my dearest friends is a DO. He was an ophthalmologist and went to DO school before that. Our family pediatrician is a DO as well. Can you explain the difference between DO and MD? Because I feel like there are some people out there that see DO as opposed to MD at the end of their doctor's name, and they go, well, what's different about that?
7: Yeah, well, a DO and MD, we both go to school for 4 years, undergraduate medical education. We, as DOs, take the same education that the MDs take, but we have additional education where we are able to learn how to use our hands. We actually can look at the musculoskeletal system as a window to disease. And with our hands, we can do things like physical therapy, chiropractic type techniques. That is an additional toolkit that we've got. Furthermore, it is really a philosophy of a holistic approach to our patient. It's the ability to walk with our patient where they are. So if you come into our office and you say, hey, look, I've got a headache, we don't just give you two Tylenol and go home. We want to know, what's going on in your life? Talk to us about stress. What are you eating? How are you sleeping? Are you consuming too many things you shouldn't be consuming, smoking, drinking, et cetera? So we really want to walk with our patients, build that trust. And so after those 4 years, we do the same residencies as our MD brothers and sisters. We come out and we get board certified, and we can practice in all states. And the reason the DO kind of brand came out was actually just after Civil War. A.T. Still actually happened to be a pastor as well as a physician. He was a Civil War physician. And he just felt that the contemporary methods of treatment, which, we're giving mercury and bloodletting, things that we don't do anymore, we're doing more harm than good. And so that's what made him kind of look this different approach. And with that, really a foundation in looking at primary care. Most of our doctors, or most DOs a majority will go into primary care compared to our MD brothers and sisters, but we can go into any specialty. For us, it's a dire need here in Mississippi to have primary care docs, and we just completely lean into that mission and embrace it.
5: Dr. Ben Burnett, president at William Carey, I suppose this is for you, and you'll forgive me for kind of asking two questions in one. They say you're not supposed to do that in journalism school, but I think these kind of go together. One, the commitment from William Carey as a university to the state of Mississippi in the way that you're producing graduates, whether it's with the medical school, with the School of Pharmacy, with some of your business students and partnerships that you've built there. Well, let me just ask that. Let me stop there for a second and let you speak to that and that commitment to your home state of Mississippi.
6: Well, great question. Thank you for asking. I was talking to Lance offline before we came on the air, and was telling him about my background, being born in the Delta, and spent most of my life here in Hattiesburg, well over 90%. So the state of Mississippi is extremely important to me. I still have a lot of family in the Delta. My brother is actually a primary care doctor in Yazoo City and has been for over 30 years. So to give back to the state of Mississippi is really my whole mission as president. And I feel blessed that God has allowed me to do this. This is my 40th year in the education field. And I feel like this is the biggest blessing I've ever had. But not just graduating the most doctors. This was the largest medical school in the state. As you mentioned, pharmacy students on the Mississippi Gulf Coast graduate, have classes of around 55 to 60 in each class of the pharmacy school, physical therapy, occupational therapy. But then we also contribute heavily to the education field. I'm a retired school superintendent. And so I spent 28 years in K-12, I like it on this side of the fence.
5: Tell you what, we're going to pause there. We've got a commercial break coming up, and we'll continue the conversation with Drs. Ben Burnett, president at William Carey University, and also Dr. Italo Subaru, who is dean of the College of Osteopathic Medicine at William Carey University. The timing on that was perfect because we needed to take a quick break as well. There is more to talk about. Percentage of graduates serving in rural areas. Percentage of graduates practicing in areas with a shortage of healthcare professionals. And a new facility that is continuing the mission of educating students right here in Mississippi on the campus of William Carey University. We'll get to those topics on the other side of this timeout. Mornings with Richard Frost.

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0: 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This is an encore presentation of the Best of Mornings with Richard Cross.

0: Glad to be with you. It's Mornings with Richard Cross, presented by Community Bank. Dr. Ben Burnett and Dr. Italo Subaru are my guests. They are from William Carey University, the president and the dean of the College of Osteopathic Medicine, respectively. Glad to know there are no fires on the campus of William Carey. Also glad to know that the fire alarm works. And I think we're done with that. That's right. That for the day.
1: Yeah.
0: Dr. Burnett, the other thing that I was going to ask you about was kind of the symbolism of the on the day that these new U.S. News and World Report rankings were announced. You're also cutting the ribbon on this this new facility that is part of your medical school and is so important to continuing to educate primary care providers.
1: Right. Right. Well, it goes hand in hand, and this new Institute of Primary Care, which is a massive addition to our campus for training our students, but also the medical workforce of the whole state or the whole Gulf South, is going to help.

0: continue to be leaders in primary care. And so we owe a lot to the Mississippi Legislature, because this was built through Recovery Act money, not Mississippi taxpayer money, but funneled through the Mississippi Legislature. So this has been a great example of how we can receive help in the state and to keep advancing medical education here in Mississippi.
1: I'm curious, and I don't mean this from a competition standpoint, because I think both play an incredibly important role here in the state of Mississippi, but when you compare the numbers of your students, your graduates, who's staying in Mississippi to those at the University of Mississippi Medical Center, do those stack up pretty favorably?
2: Yes. And let's just say this at the outset. The state needs both institutions.
1: Amen.
2: We are, just generally speaking, you know, we have the fewest number of primary care docs of any state in the country. And on top of that, you know, about a third of our physician population is going in at retirement age. So, you know, we need as many doctors as we can get into our state. But the one thing about University of Mississippi Medical Center is it's an academic medical center. It's an exceptional academic medical center. And, you know, that means they're doing specialty care. That's what they do very well. If you're a medical student training in that kind of environment, you're going to be trained primarily by specialists. And when you're trained by specialists, that's going to inform the direction that you want to, you know, go in your clinical career. For us here at William Carey, our focus, of course, is primary care. But when they go into their, first of all of our faculty are primarily primary care physicians, meaning family medicine, pediatricians, obstetricians. That's who's teaching them here in the first 2 years of medical school. And then when they go out to those, our students will go into essentially 8 sites throughout Mississippi and a few sites in Louisiana. And these sites are, you know, essentially covering the state of Mississippi. And they are working with community hospitals and community physicians. And with that, you know, they have a great, they really get great mentoring. And with that, they become part of the fabric of the community. Many of these community hospitals, we have built residency programs with. And so a number of our students, you know, while they're there, they decide, you know, I think this is where I can raise a family. This is where I see the next part of my life. And so they're inclined to live there, to be the doc for the local football, high school football team, to be the doc that's out there in the community and working with the local, you know, the local school system. So for us, you know, it's a different model of training and education, but I think that's why our kids are more likely to stay in Mississippi and to go into primary care.
1: I suppose this question would be anecdotal in nature based on conversations that you've had with students and applicants along the way. But generally speaking, do your students come into the DO program at William Carey and say, I want to be a primary care physician? Or are they kind of coming in saying, look, I want to get these first 4 years. I want to learn medicine, and then I will figure out what I want to do.
2: I think for us, you know, generally speaking, one of the big questions in admissions is, you know, are you interested in doing primary care? But we look at the history of the student. Have they gone out and done Habitat for Humanity? Are they out there doing things, you know, have they gone on mission trips? We really try to look at the heart. And it's not easy, but we do try to look at the heart, particularly in the interview, to see that there is an inclination towards primary care. And for us, at least, you know, the ability to shadow a primary care physician before they come in. So I do think there's a leaning towards primary care. You know, everybody has to discover, you know, we want to be open to all possibilities, but at least some level of at least an inclination, a leaning in towards a primary care philosophy. I always say my desire is for all of our doctors to be servant physicians. And that means being able to walk with your patient. I think one of the challenges in medicine and why we've seen so much distrust out there, sadly, is arrogance. Talking down to patients, looking, expecting our patients to just take us at our word and kind of walk out. And, you know, we got to get away from sort of fast food medicine. We got to get away from, you're a disease coming in and here's some medicine. We got to get back to, come on in. You're a human being. We have a dignity of life here. You matter. And let's walk with you and figure out what's going on. Let's get to know your family. And I think that's where transformation really, really happens, and where transformation is happening in Mississippi.
1: I hope this question is practical in nature. I'm thinking about the time when my wife and I were in school together. I was a journalism major that barely got by, although I love what I'm doing. My wife was brilliant, and I think she won every academic award that was given at the time. And she thought strongly about medical school, but ultimately decided that from a family standpoint, that might not be the right way to go because of the length, because of the hours on the backside of that. So, I mean, if we've got a high schooler that happens to be listening, in terms of practicality, what are the salaries like for primary care physicians? Are they making good incomes in that role? And what about the time commitment for medical school to be a primary care physician versus specializing in becoming a cardiothoracic surgeon or a neurosurgeon or a dermatologist?
2: You know, you bring up, it is a very practical question. I'm grateful that you've brought that up. You know, the thing about primary care in the state of Mississippi, it pays very well. You can have a very good living in the state of Mississippi. Now, if you go outside the state, may not be, you know, primary care in general, their salaries are going to be lesser than the orthopedic surgeon or the brain surgeon and things of that nature. But in Mississippi, it is highly valued and very well reimbursed. That being said, what I can share with you is there is a practical cost to medicine. Medicine is costly. Healthcare is costly. We here at Cary and working with our partners are looking for ways to potentially accelerate education in an appropriate way. Is there a way we can get folks through medical school and into residency a little bit quicker, a little bit cheaper, get them out there to be a contributor faster? And generally speaking, primary care residencies are 3 years in generally speaking. So they are shorter than going to orthopedic surgery or neurosurgery, which could be 5 to 7 years. But that being said, I always say the student, it's about the heart. You've got to look inside yourself. You've got to ask yourself, you know, where do you see yourself fit? Because if you're a good doctor, you're going to have patients, because that attracts your patient base.
1: Dr. Burnett, I'll give you the final word this morning. There has been incredible growth, rapid growth within the university as a whole, and specifically the College of Osteopathic Medicine. Can that growth continue, or do you have capacity limitations that will cause you to have to slow just a bit?
0: It's probably not going to continue and be sustainable at the percentage. We grew, Richard, from last year to this year, university-wide by 14%.
1: Wow.
0: Which was more than any public or private institution in the state of Mississippi. That kind of growth is not sustainable. We were almost out of dorm beds on the Hattiesburg campus last year, and our residency applications right now are running a couple of hundred ahead of this time last year. So, you know, we're headed toward a situation going into next year. So we really want to concentrate on who we have now and just to double down. We've done a lot of things around both campuses to make them campus friendly for our students and have the best possible experience. We're renovating dorms. We've renovated the cafeteria. We've just added a lot of outdoor things around here. So our students have a great place to come and live and go to school. We're also looking and planning very quickly on breaking ground for residence halls on our Biloxi campus at the Tradition campus where our pharmacy school is, because it also has many of our undergraduate programs down there as well.
1: So, gentlemen, we
0: the
1: are
0: growth has been tremendous.
1: Outstanding. We're up against the clock. I appreciate your time, Dr. Ben Burnett, Dr. Italo Subaru. Outstanding work that's happening at William Carey University and the College of Osteopathic Medicine. Wish you all the best. Thanks so much.
2: Thank you, Richard. Appreciate it.
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1: 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Commissioner Sean Tindall joins us this morning. Good morning to you, sir.
2: Good morning, Richard. Beautiful day out there.
1: Absolutely is. Appreciate your time very much. A beautiful day yesterday for the ribbon cutting of the new DPS headquarters, 146,000 square feet of space and a whole lot of people under one roof.
2: It is. It was a wonderful day for ribbon cutting, and we were able to get in there and have folks come check it out. And it really is, I think, a great day for Mississippi and public safety as a whole. When we think about the Department of Public Safety, of course, we tend to think of the Highway Patrol and both, you know, the Highway Patrol and our Driver Services Division, and DPS were really founded in 1938, so quite a history when you think about the years of history of that. But over the years, it's gotten bigger, and you've added things like the Bureau of Narcotics and the Bureau of Investigations and Homeland Security and the Forensics Lab and all these different things. So we were spread out all over the Jackson metro area, and now all our divisions under one roof, and that's going to improve communication not only within the agency but help from across the state with our federal partners and our local partners when it comes to sharing intelligence and information and just creating a safer Mississippi.
1: I was going to ask you that next. What's the practical aspect of everybody being in the same place? Is it primarily communication, or is there more to it than just that?
2: I think there's more to it than that. You know, one of the things that we learned during COVID, and a lot of companies went to working remotely, and and I think what a lot of companies and CEOs realized was it's hard to maintain or create a culture that you can control when you work remotely. And what we had was the Bureau of Narcotics was located in Byram. The Bureau of Investigations was located in Jackson. The Mississippi Office of Homeland Security was located at MEMA at Pearl. So we can never really create that culture of working together and sharing the information and the intelligence. So now I think we're going to be able to create that culture that will permeate throughout the entire agency. So, for example, at the new headquarters, MBI will be on the second floor. And that's where the Bureau of Narcotics will be. That's where the Mississippi Office of Homeland Security will be. And with the recent legislation that passed, we're going to have one MBI. So MBN, Homeland Security, and MBI are all being kind of put together. They'll have their distinct functions that they'll do, but it'll come underneath one MBI umbrella. And by doing that, again, it's about improving those communications. And then the practical standpoint and the cost-saving standpoint for the taxpayers is, and what we found were MBN would be ordering a case management software and pay $25,000. MBI would order the same case management software and pay $25,000. Homeland Security would order the same one and pay $25,000. So we were paying $75,000 for a case management software that if we were buying it for one division, then it would only be $25,000. So there's going to be a cost saving for the taxpayers and efficiency. And we're going to be able to look at limiting some of the administrative costs that we can hopefully turn around and push towards the front line for better equipment, better salaries, and things of that nature. We're also looking to do the same thing with our uniform divisions. You're going to have the Highway Patrol, the Commercial Transportation Enforcement Division, and the Capitol Police will also fall underneath kind of that same model. So, again, that we can save money for the taxpayers when it comes to purchasing, but also work better when it comes to sharing information and intelligence. And then when we have a disaster, we can call all those units together and really get out there and respond. Kind of like what we did with the winter storm up in North Mississippi. If you looked around, it wasn't just Highway Patrol. It was our CTED units also out there working the interstates and the roads trying to help MDOT get everything cleared.
1: One of the things that the Lieutenant Governor talked about leading into this most recent session was shrinking the size of government and eliminating redundancy within agencies and commissions. There were some bills that were about that, and they didn't make it out of committees and certainly didn't get passed, but this did happen with DPS. Now, I know that's not something that popped up last summer, and you spent a few weeks talking about it, and then...

0: it just happened. But what went into the process of saying, hey, we do need consolidation under the DPS umbrella. We're going to try to get rid of some of this redundancy. And is that a model that, in your mind, after watching this process happen, that could happen with other agencies under the Mississippi umbrella?
1: Yeah, look, this started, I guess, a couple of years ago. We had a one of the things I've tried to do with our leadership team at DPS and the heads of our divisions is to get together and have conversations. And so we had a meeting down at Camp Shelby where we went overnight, had speakers come in, and I had each division director kind of give me an update of where they were. And where they saw themselves in the future and kind of tell me what their long-term plans were. And I think I took the directors of MBN and MBI off guard a little bit when I said, all right, well, tell me why y'all can't just be one agency instead of working in these different silos. And they both kind of leaned back and I think panicked a little bit. But what it did was it opened up that conversation.
0: Yeah.
1: And then we kept having it. And
0: once so, they realized nobody's losing their job, now we can have a conversation about whether or not this makes sense, right?
1: That's right. And that's exactly what happened. And then they started sitting down and looking at other states, and they went, wow, you know what? Mississippi is kind of an outlier. We're one of like three states that actually has a Bureau of Narcotics. Most states have gone to this model of MBI and having a narcotics division within it. But working together. And so they're the ones that came back to me with the plan on how to consolidate this. So I got their buy-in, and once we did that, then it made it a lot easier to go to the legislature and say, look, the heads of my divisions are the ones that came to me with this plan on how to bring these things together. So it's getting that buy-in early on, and I think we can do that throughout government. And one of the things I try to emphasize, and I love Ronald Reagan's quote, I never get it quite right, is if you're not worried about getting credit for things, there's no limit to what you can accomplish. And so I just sat down with them and said, this isn't about anybody getting credit. This isn't about me getting credit. This is about 20 years from now making sure this agency stays on top of public safety and that we can provide the services we need to do it. And it's not about us. It's about serving the state better.
0: We got a question on the C Spire text line right before you came on. And I chuckled when I first read it. But then the more I thought about it, I was like, maybe there's something here. They wanted to know if there was a gift shop in the new DPS building.
1: Well,
0: and the genesis behind that was, you know, there are a lot of people that want to support law enforcement, and maybe that'd be a great way for people to be able to buy hats and T-shirts and hoodies and whatever else.
1: Yeah, and yeah, we have an apparel store that sells those types of things.
0: Okay.
1: Traditionally, the Mississippi State Troopers Association has operated a trooper store in our headquarters building that was on Woodrow Wilson. In working with the Troopers Association, that they are now kind of doing a DPS-wide store so that when you come in, you can buy apparel that's representative of MBI, the Crime Lab, Capitol Police. So we have all that apparel in there if anybody's interested in buying. They also have an online forum that you can go to our webpage and get
0: that?
1: To and look again some of that stuff. I will say none of it makes it look like you're a Capitol Police officer. I mean, of course, it's a hat. You know, it might be a hoodie or something that says Capitol Police on it, but it will not. You won't be getting badges or anything official as far as uniforms.
0: Might work for Halloween, but not for impersonating an officer.
1: No, you don't want to do that.
0: Not a good plan there. Hey, so what happens with all of the facilities that you left behind? You talked about kind of being spread out in different places. Obviously, you've got the DPS headquarters right there on I-55, the old headquarters, and then those other buildings you talked about.
1: You know, I don't know exactly what the long-term plan is going to be with the old headquarters. I've heard different things. I know UMMC is interested in some expansion efforts. I know there's also talk of possibly a commercial development somewhat similar to the district along there. Of course, you have the Children's Hospital, the Veterans Hospital, Baptist, and UMMC. So there's certainly a demand to have a nice place to stay for folks. So we'll see. That is a premier corner, one in which I'm sure will be in high demand. And I'm sure something really, really good will come of it that will benefit the city of Jackson. You know, the other great thing about the headquarters is it consolidates a lot of our energy costs and other things so that we're not maintaining all these buildings.
0: I'm just thinking out loud here, and I might get in trouble for this because I know they're down the road with plans, but this brand new cancer center that they're building that is going to be like this beacon on a hill, what a cool location that would be right there on the interstate for the entire world to see as it drives by.
1: Absolutely. You know, I think it was a couple of years ago, I got the bright idea to put a big Santa Claus on top of the DPS building because I wanted the kids at the Children's Hospital to be able to see the blow-up Santa Claus. So, no,
0: that's really cool.
1: That's a great location for something like that.
0: Sean Tindall is my guest. He's the commissioner of the Department of Public Safety. We need to talk about Trooper School and what is going on there and some other things. In terms of day-to-day operation, any disruption in day-to-day operation as you make the transition from all of these other locations into the new facility where everybody's under one roof?
1: Nothing significant. I mean, obviously, for anybody that was moving out of the headquarters building, it took a couple of days to get acclimated, and we did it in phases. Nobody should have seen any sort of major disruption in what we provide.
0: We'll talk troopers, highways, and byways in Mississippi when we come back. Sean Tindall is my guest. 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We're back with you right after this.

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1: This is where the story of your state gets told each day. We're proud to cover the Magnolia State like nobody else. Super Talk Mississippi.
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0: We do country music on Wednesdays at MRC. We're glad to have you along for the ride, and also glad to have the Commissioner of the Department of Public Safety, Sean Tindall, in studio as a guest this morning. I had someone correct me on the ceasefire text line saying that this is not a trooper class. It's DPS class number one. And I'm mixing up my terminology.
1: No, it's a trooper school. You know, we've got a group of retirees that want to live in 1980 and 1990, and they don't really realize sometimes that the world's changed around them. So that's where we are with that. But they get a little upset because you know, and look, the new headquarters was named after David Huggins, and he was the colonel at the time when a majority of the NBN agents became state troopers as well. And so that was kind of his vision, and that's kind of where we've taken things. So in this particular class, we do have some folks that are going to NBN. They'll be going to Capitol Police, and they'll be going to CTED once they graduate from the trooper school. But they're going through a trooper school. They will graduate from the trooper school. And then they'll be assigned to some of the different divisions at the Department of Public Safety. So, you know, really it's carrying on a legacy that he created, and one of which I'm proud to do, and I think one in which betters the agency in the long term. So this is Cadet Class 70 of the Mississippi Highway Patrol. And again, we will have some of those folks that graduate will head to the different divisions of the Department of Public Safety to enhance public safety across the state.
0: What does trooper school entail now? From the time they begin to until the time they finish up from a training standpoint?
1: Well, it's very rigorous. You know, and one of the things that we did this year was to, because we wanted to dedicate all our resources towards this training, Malota kind of paused its training academies during that time so that we're not doing local law enforcement training while we're handling this particular class.
0: Okay.
1: And we've tried to emphasize some of the things that are a little more, you know, from the academic standpoint, really making a push on that, making sure that we're covering those details, but not really sacrificing anything that we're doing on the physical side. I mean, all the physical requirements are still there, and we're pushing them. Self-defense, you know, we've changed up the schedule some, so it's a little bit different. One of the things that we want to do with these respective divisions is we're going to spend about 5 weeks focusing on, if you're going to Capitol Police, things that you might do as a Capitol Police officer that might be a little bit different than what you'd be doing in the Highway Patrol, versus what you might be doing at the Bureau of Narcotics, versus what you might be doing at CTED. So there is some specific area training that we feel like is important. And then when they get done, you know, it'll be a trooper school graduation, and we'll finish up, I think it's the first week of June. I think the beauty of that, too, is long-term, is if somebody does want to transfer divisions, let's say they want to go from Highway Patrol to NBN, then they can come back and just do the specific portion of that, you know, specialty. That they can go and learn that particular field of law enforcement. So, again, it's very intense. It's very long. We started off with about 95, 96 cadets. We're down to 55. So, you know, we've lost 40. You know, when you look at our overall screening process, we had about 700, 800 applicants. Only 90 got in.
0: Wow.
1: So then once you narrow it down to 50, it's a very tough school to get through. It's very tough to get into.
0: Is that because of the physical demands or the academic demands?
1: You know, a little bit of both, to be honest. You know, that's, again, why we've tried to push some of the academic part of it to make that side a little bit tougher. But also the physical part is very strenuous. People show up, and if they're not in shape, they're not going to graduate. And that's fine, because we want the level of the cadets that come out of that to be a step higher than any other agency. And what I've tried to ensure the folks with the Highway Patrol, particularly some of the retirees that are concerned about it, it's not about watering down the Highway Patrol. It's about elevating everybody at our agency up to the level of respect and professionalism that we traditionally see with the Mississippi Highway Patrol.
0: We have a conversation all the time about jobs in Mississippi. We visited with Courtney Taylor yesterday with Accelerate Mississippi. We know about the job or the openings, the employment shortages that exist in certain places. I know we've always talked about you need more troopers, you're not fully staffed. Is there any part of recruiting in the way that Accelerate Mississippi does or other entities within the state are trying to recruit people into the workforce that you're trying to replicate or use some of those tools?
1: We've tried to do some different things. We had a core program with Highway Patrol that we were trying to work with our community colleges on, where we were, you know, getting in and basically doing like an ROTC type program, but geared towards law enforcement at our community colleges. We had some success with that, but what we've decided to do is go to more to have a true DPS-wide recruiting team.
0: Okay.
1: And making sure that we're getting into these schools and talking to young people about, you know, careers in public safety, whether it be in forensics, whether it be on the patrol side, whether it be on the investigatorial side, and really trying to find those young people that are wanting to make a career out of it. And look, I look towards the future a lot, and I think about things probably a little bit differently than most. I know a lot of career paths are worried about AI. I do not see artificial intelligence taking over law enforcement careers. And so I really think there's going to be a push for really qualified people looking for careers that are outside of AI, and public safety and law enforcement's, I think, going to be a big benefactor of that, as we have a lot of qualified people looking for careers. And this is one in which we really ought to be recruiting young folks to look towards.
0: Sean Tindall, Commissioner of the Department of Public Safety, always appreciate your time. Good catching up this morning.
1: Glad to be here.
0: We'll take a time out. We've got more coming up with you. Mornings with Richard Cross, Super Talk Mississippi rolls on, presented by Community Bank. Got a question. What is CTEB? That's the commercial

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3: Pelosi. President Trump posting on Truth Social this morning. The deal with Iran will either be great and meaningful or there will be no deal.
4: Per the Associated Press, the draft deal includes an end to the war between Israel and Hezbollah, as well as a commitment to not interfere in the domestic affairs of other countries. The Strait of Hormuz would also gradually reopen as the U.S. lifts its blockade, and Tehran would give up its stockpile of highly enriched uranium.
3: Fox's Madeline Rivera, a chemical tank in Orange County, California, is on the edge of exploding due to overheating, triggering a state of emergency and forcing more than 50,000 people to evacuate.
5: Fire officials say they found a crack in the tank. While it's a sign that the tank is structurally failing, fire officials say it's also relieving pressure inside. The tank contains methyl methacrylate.
3: That is Fox's Max Gordon. 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
7: Your Southwest Mississippi forecast from the National Weather Service calls for showers and thunderstorms today. Mostly cloudy skies and a high near 81 degrees. Chance of rain is 60%. Tonight, a 40% chance of showers and thunderstorms. Mostly cloudy, low around 68. A 70% chance of rain and thunderstorms tomorrow, high near 83.
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9: With SuperTalk News, I'm J.T. Mitchell. A Gulfport teenager has been sentenced to 20 years in prison for the 2024 killing of 16-year-old Charlie C.J. Fairley. 17-year-old Javion Martin pleaded guilty to manslaughter, with the sentencing being announced Friday. The shooting happened September 1st, 2024, on Robindale Road. Investigators say Fairley, who was a student at Harrison Central at the time, was trying to recover stolen money when the confrontation turned deadly. Martin told the court he thought Fairley had a weapon, but prosecutors said there was no evidence of that. Martin did apologize and said nothing he could do could bring the beloved teenager back to life.

0: No injuries after an industrial fire in Vicksburg over the weekend. The Vicksburg Fire Department responded to the fire at Vicksburg Forest Products on North Washington late Saturday night. Details remain sparse.
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0: Memorial Day is the unofficial kickoff of summer, and it's also the unofficial kickoff to grilling season. If you're one of many Mississippians planning to fire up the grill today, there are ways to make sure you're doing it safely. Jeff Manasso reports.
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4: Cooking is the number one cause for residential house fires, so we want to make sure your cooking area is clean and safe.
3: Deputy Fire Marshal Doug Johnson.
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3: It's a good idea to inspect wire grill brushes for detached bristles. There's also food safety, making sure that meats reach safe minimum internal temperatures, and to not leave perishable food sitting out for long periods of time.
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0: Good morning, y'all. This is Lucian Smith in for Richard here on Mornings on Super Talk Mississippi. 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Well, with us in studio is the chairman of the Mississippi Republican Party, Mike Hurst. How you doing, Mr. Chairman?
1: Good morning, Lucian. Great to be here, buddy.
0: Hey, thank you for taking the time to be here. I know you've got your full-time job that pays you, your full-time job as chairman that doesn't, and I think another job with the RNC that probably also doesn't pay you anything.
1: No, it's a blessing. It's a blessing. So everything's good.
0: Well, how are things at the party right now?
1: We're rocking and rolling. We're getting ready for a big statewide gala that we're putting on, the 2026 Lincoln Reagan Trump Gala. So we're getting we got a very exciting special guest speaker. I can't tell your audience yet who that is, but it's going to be a huge event here in Jackson area.
0: Do we have a location yet for it? Or?
1: Yeah, it's out at the Sheridan in Flowood.
0: That's great.
1: Yep.
0: And if people want to go get tickets for that, where can they do it?
1: Yeah, just reach out to us at the state party, msgop.org, and we'll set you up.
0: That's awesome. That's very exciting. I assume you feel pretty good about our three Republican congressmen getting reelected?
1: I think they'll be okay, yeah. I mean, we're not taking anything for granted, obviously. But, I think they've done a fantastic job in Congress. I think the voters really like what they're doing. They're supporting the president, supporting conservative policies, and frankly, just making all of Mississippi better.
0: What about in the Senate race? I mean, obviously, Cindy Hyde Smith's got an opponent.
1: Yeah, she does, and he's loud, and he's obnoxious, and, he's supported by out-of-state interests like George Soros and Chuck Schumer and all the typical progressives from the left. But I think Senator Hyde Smith will do well in that race. What I will tell your listeners is we can't, as Republicans, we can't sit back and just take it for granted. You know, if you look at the primaries, both the Democratic and the Republican primaries back in March, the Democrats had a huge turnout in their primary. And so I've been telling our state central committee at the Mississippi Republican Party, I've been telling any voter that I meet, any folks that we're out talking to, that we can't sit back. We can't have this comfortable mentality that Mississippi is just a red state and we win every time. We've got to get out and work. And I'll give the senator credit. She is out there working. I saw her in photos down at the tornado victims down in the Brookhaven area a couple of weeks ago. And so she's out and about the state. I know she's talking to the president about farmers here in Mississippi. She just had a huge win down in, I think it was Franklin County, the hospital down there, saving that hospital for rural Mississippians. So she is everywhere doing everything. And I think in November she will be victorious. And that's a good thing for Mississippi.
0: How closely in federal elections are y'all? Do y'all? I guess you can't really coordinate with the campaigns directly, can you?
1: No.
0: You've got to do your own effort to get people out to the polls.
1: Yeah, I mean, we as you know, after the primaries, we can obviously help campaigns, and we do help campaigns, and we do make sure that voters are not only getting out, traditional get-out-the-vote types of efforts, door-knocking, phone banking, but also, you know, we at the Mississippi Republican Party, since I've been chairman, have put a special focus on election integrity, just like the RNC is doing nationally. President Trump has led on this. But in the 2024 election cycle here in Mississippi, we recruited and deployed more poll workers and more attorneys throughout the state to make sure every legal vote was counted. And I'm proud of what our state party has done in that instance.
0: So what all will y'all be doing gearing up for the 26th election?
1: So right now what we've done is we've appointed an election integrity director at the party. We've appointed a grassroots director at the party. And what we're trying to do is make sure not only our county chairmen are informed, but they're ready, because those are the boots on the ground. Those are the men and women who have the connections in their local communities to make sure we have the bodies that are necessary to get out the vote. And we're trying to coordinate all that from the party. I tell our county chairman all the time, it's definitely a bottom-up organization, because they're the ones that are most important in the Republican Party. They're the ones that are out there talking to voters, getting voters to the polls, and making sure the Republicans are elected.
0: Obviously, the governor made a little news last week.
1: No, I didn't see that. What happened?
0: wanted to get your thoughts on, you know, there was a lot of excitement, obviously,
1: from people who thought we could beat Benny Thompson this year. Obviously, you've got a nominee in two. I know you're going to work hard to try to get that person elected. That's not the most likely outcome in the second congressional district. What were your thoughts on congressional redistricting?
2: What I would tell you is anytime that you play a sport and the game is rigged from the get-go, that is, the district, congressional district 2, has been rigged for decades now because, you know, old Supreme Court precedent required the state to draw that as a majority-minority district. So, effectively, we did what our Constitution forbids us to do, which is draw a district based upon the color of someone's skin. As, you know, the recent Calais case came down from the Supreme Court, that is just repugnant to our idea of a colorblind society and what the Constitution requires. It's exciting the Supreme Court has gotten that right, but we still, as we sit here today, have an unconstitutional congressional district that Benny Thompson represents. And I agree. I think we will beat Benny Thompson. The governor was in a bind because a lot of governors around the country are getting a lot of pressure to do this, but unfortunately, we had already had our primaries in March. As we sit here today, Lucian, we're about 169 days from the general election. And even if you were to just invalidate the primary and the litigation that would ensue from that, you would have that litigation. We, the party, Republicans, would have to spend money on litigation, on lawyers, on legal fees to try to fight that in court. And, you know, it's just not enough time to turn around and get this done within 169 days. So I would much rather prefer that we spend our donors' money on getting Republicans elected rather than paying lawyers in the courtroom. So it was a tough decision for the governor. I think he made the right decision considering the cost and everything involved. But at the end of the day, Benny Thompson's days are numbered. And I will tell you this. It has nothing to do with Benny Thompson's race. Absolutely not. I mean, I've been trolled on social media. I tell people all the time, I don't care if he's white, purple, red, green. If he's a Democrat, then it's our job as Republicans to get him out of office because he does not hold the values and the principles that most Mississippians and, frankly, most Americans hold. And I would just ask your listeners, what has Benny Thompson done for the Mississippi Delta over the last three decades that he's been in Congress other than enrich himself? And so that's one of the main reasons. He hasn't done a thing for the Mississippi Delta, and we've got to get rid of him politically, get him voted out of the congressional district too.
1: Do you think you can draw four congressional districts that are solidly Republican districts in Mississippi?
2: Yes, I do.
1: Okay.
2: Yeah.
1: You've seen maps that will achieve that.
2: We have seen maps. It's not some of the maps that you see online. You know, I know this is shocking that you can't believe everything you see online. Some of the maps you see online with, you know, plus 20 in all four districts is just dumb. It's ridiculous. But no, I have seen maps where they are politically Republican majority maps, and it has nothing to do with race. Supreme Court says states can draw their maps that are race neutral and that are driven by traditional redistricting values such as compactness, such as, you know, not splitting precincts, such as protecting incumbents, such as electing a particular party. And so I think that the state legislature will eventually do that, and I think we'll have a better congressional maps for that.
1: Do you think that we end up with districts that are competitive for Democrats if we do that? I mean, are we going to have purple districts in Mississippi?
2: I don't think it would be purple districts. I think one of the dangers, and you hear this even from Republicans, is when you start redrawing these maps, there's just no numerical way to make them all more Republican than they are today. So, yes, I think there will be some lowering of Republican voters in some of these other districts, but I think that's necessary to get us to where we want to be.
1: But you still think they will be four winnable districts, even if one or two of them end up being a little more competitive?
2: I do, and I know some Republicans don't necessarily believe that, but I've looked at some of the numbers, and it looks pretty compelling to me that it will be four congressional districts that will be more likely to elect Republicans than not.
1: Yeah, that makes a lot of sense. And I do think that's one way Mississippi was different than some of these other states. We had already had primaries. The other states have not yet had primaries, and we were unique that way.
2: And you know, I've talked to others about this. There's actually, I haven't seen any legal precedent against invalidating the primaries, but I haven't seen any for invalidating the primaries. You know, anytime a court finds a congressional district is invalidated under the Voting Rights Act, they do invalidate the votes, and they have to hold a special election.
3: Right. You stick with us for another
2: Absolutely.
3: Second? Y'all stick with us. We'll have more with Chairman Mike Hurst of the Mississippi Republican Party coming up next.

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0: Good morning, y'all. This is Lucian Smith in for Richard here on Mornings on Super Talk Mississippi. Have with us still Mike Hurst, chairman of the Mississippi Republican Party. Josh from Amory on the ceasefire text line says, I thought the special session was for Supreme Court districts. And Josh, you're right. It was for Supreme Court districts, but there was talk of expanding it to include congressional districts. And so that's where that was coming from. And he canceled the special session altogether. But we were talking about this a little bit off the air, Mike. Tell us a little bit about what happened in Virginia, because it does, to me, show how sometimes the game really does seem to be rigged. The Democrats are the ones who are doing it.
1: Yeah, so maybe your listeners don't know, but I was recently elected general counsel of the Republican National Committee, and so we had a number of lawsuits in that Virginia referendum. And basically what the Democrats in Virginia tried to do was they tried to change the constitutional process of redistricting Virginia. But in order to do that, their constitution requires a multi-step, multi-year process to actually change their constitution. And it requires the General Assembly to propose a constitutional amendment and then have a general election on those legislators and then come back the next year in that General Assembly and actually pass the constitutional amendment and then have a referendum on that constitutional amendment. But what the Democrats tried to do was in about a five-month period compress all that, you know, just stick it all together, try to pass it, and they did pass it. And the irony is here, we in the RNC were trying to stop the referendum from happening because they did not follow all these constitutional requirements.

0: requirements. But the Democrats kept saying, no, you have to let it play out before it can happen. And they did that because they thought the referendum was going to pass. And if they lost in the courts, they could just run to the courts and say, oh, you're violating the will of the people. They have done this. No, you violated the law. And fortunately, the Virginia Supreme Court did the right thing. They looked at the Constitution. They looked at what it required. And they said, no, you guys in the legislature completely violated the Constitution of Virginia, and they threw it out. And for us at the RNC, yes, we litigated that. We had about three or four lawsuits regarding that. But at the end of the day, the Democrats blew. They wasted almost $70 million on that referendum trying to get it passed. And not even looking at the fact that their legislators, Democratic legislators, had just completely violated their state constitution.
1: And the goal in that redistricting was to create an overwhelming number of Democratic districts.
0: Yeah, it was going from a 6-5 Democrat-Republican congressional map to a 10-1. And if you looked at the congressional map that they created, your listeners may be familiar with the northern part of Virginia right beside the D.C. area, which is very liberal, very Democratic. And they would make these maps that extended all the way out to the Shenandoah Valley, all the way out to Newport News, all the way down to southern rural Virginia. And they even had a map that was in the shape, I'm not making this up, in the shape of a lobster, that because they wanted to gerrymander so much in order to make sure Democrats were elected.
1: It does seem, you know, you look at the Northeast, you look at a bunch of democratically controlled states, it does seem like they are deliberately drawing districts that are deliberately gerrymandered to elect Democrats and leave Republicans with no representation in some places.
0: Yeah, you know, I heard the vice president talk about this on the radio. If you look at a state like Massachusetts, you know, people think of Massachusetts deep blue. Well, actually, almost 40% of the voters in Massachusetts are Republican.
1: Right.
0: Yet they don't have one single Republican congressman or woman representing Massachusetts. So to say that we here in Mississippi are trying to, you know, remap our state in the congressional side to make it more favorable to Republicans when we have about 40% Democrats voting, I mean, I don't know how the Democrats are going to argue that Massachusetts has done it, but, you know, Mississippi cannot.
1: Somebody, if you've got questions or comments for the chairman, send us a text at 601-879-4395 at the C-Spire text line. One person on here asks, would you support some sort of nationwide ban on gerrymandering? And along those lines, Mike, I'm curious, is there a better system for drawing districts than having partisan legislatures, you know, come up with districts that benefit their party?
0: Well, you know, I think our Democratic Republic is set up this way, that we elect our representatives to represent our values, our principles. And I would remind your listeners, that's all that political parties are. We're just a group, if you will, or association of people, like-minded people who have come together and said, this is what we believe, this is what we want to fight for, and this is who we want to elect that reflect those values and principles. And that's all it is. And so I think if you try to come up with another system, it's going to default to our human nature, which is to try to do what we believe is right, whether it's a Democrat belief or a Republican belief. And right now, I think our system is the best system that there is.
1: Yeah, I don't think people necessarily realize how much. I mean, it's much more of an art than a science putting together districts.
0: Oh, yeah.
1: I mean, it's not obvious which, you know, if which county should go in which district. I mean, obviously, to your point, they've got to be contiguous, they've got to be compact, but there's nothing magical that tells you, well, you have to have DeSoto County has to be in this district or you're not.
0: That's right. And I've heard people say, no, we just need to, you know, divide the state up four ways just across geographically. And I'm like, that doesn't work. You know, we have this principle, this constitutional principle that's called one person, one vote, and which means we have to have close to equal numbers of people in each district in order to be fair, so that one district doesn't have, you know, a million people and another district has 250,000 people. That would not be one person, one vote. So we got to make it fair.
1: Well, somebody on here, Joey the Trucker on the C-Spire text line, is asking why the Thompson district is so big. And that's the reason it's so big.
0: Yeah.
1: Is you've got it's geographically large to get enough people that you've got.
0: That's exactly
1: equal numbers.
0: Right. The delta is kind of rural, not kind of, the delta is rural and sparse, and you have to make these districts bigger in order to encompass the numbers of people. Remember, at the end of the day, it's about numbers. It's about having every person has one person, one vote, that we are equal in numbers or close to be equal in numbers so that everybody has the equal representation in Congress.
1: So what are you, in terms of messaging that's coming out of the RNC and out of the White House, I mean, what all are you focused on and sort of excited about in terms of messaging as we get into November or get closer to November?
0: Yeah, I mean, I think promises made, promises kept. If you look at the immigration issue and our borders were completely open during the Biden administration. And that's not an exaggeration. There are literal videos of, you know, customs border agents having to take down fences and just illegal aliens flooding, literally flooding our country. And if you look at what President Trump has done, the border is more secure than it's ever been in history. In this last year, there have been zero releases of illegal aliens into the United States.
1: Wow.
0: The number of border apprehensions by Customs Border Patrol has fallen to about 94% lower than what it was during the Biden administration.
1: Because people just aren't coming.
0: Yeah, they're not coming because, hey, I got a crazy idea, Lucian. We're going to enforce our freaking laws. And so people aren't going to come and just, you know, think they can waltz into our country and take over our country, which is exactly what they were doing during the Biden administration. You know, I think the fraud issue is a huge thing. When you look at what's happened in Minnesota and you got almost $9 billion, with a B, billion dollars.
1: Amazing.
0: In money stolen by, you know, whether it's crooks or illegal aliens or foreign gangs or bureaucrats or liberal NGOs. I mean, the president has signed an executive order. He's put his vice president. I mean, can you recall when a vice president was put in charge of a task force? He's been put in charge of the fraud task force. And actually, one of my buddies, a former U.S. attorney from Pennsylvania with me when I was in the Trump administration, Scott Brady is helping to lead that task force, and Scott's an incredible prosecutor and tenacious and would do a great job. So, and then, you know, I just think there's a lot that has been done over the last, you know, year and a half, and some would argue, and I would too, that more has been done in these last 17, 18 months that Trump has been in office than some presidents can accomplish in a four-year term. So, you know, we're going to keep fighting for that. The jobs numbers look good. The April jobs numbers came in at about 115,000 new jobs created, whereas the analysts predicted it was only going to be about 65,000. So the economy is booming. Stock market is booming. People are having jobs in record numbers. Wages are up. Trump keeps saying that we are in the golden age of America. And if you just look at the numbers and you look at how people are living, I think that's correct.
1: It's sort of extraordinary to be, you'd think you'd always have this, but it's nice to have somebody who doesn't think America's in decline.
0: Right.
1: And that decline is somehow inevitable.
0: Well, and it's nice to have somebody that, you know, the world fears and respects again, because for the 4 years during the Biden administration, we were a laughingstock. The other countries did whatever they wanted to do, despite what America's goals were, and we don't have that anymore. Trump and Vance have made America first in their priorities, and I think that's good for all of us.
1: Well, it's what you want from your president. We've got about just 30 seconds left, Mike. Any final thoughts before we head out?
0: No, I would just encourage all of your listeners to we have elections in November. I would encourage you to get educated on those, and I would ask you to look us up at msgop.org, reach out to us. We'd love for you to get involved and help us elect some conservatives, Republicans, come November.
1: That sounds great. Hey, Mike, thanks for being with us. We've had Mike Hurst, the chairman of the Mississippi Republican Party. This is Lucian in for Richard. Stick with us for more coming up after this break.

0: More of the best of Mornings with Richard Cross.
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16: With Super Talk News, I'm J.T. Mitchell. A Gulfport teenager has been sentenced to 20 years in prison for the 2024 killing of 16-year-old Charlie C.J. Fairley. 17-year-old Javion Martin pleaded guilty to manslaughter, with the sentencing being announced Friday. The shooting happened September 1st, 2024, on Robindale Road. Investigators say Fairley, who was a student at Harrison Central at the time, was trying to recover stolen money when the confrontation turned deadly. Martin told the court he thought Fairley had a weapon, but prosecutors said there was no evidence of that. Martin did apologize and said nothing he could do could bring the beloved teenager back to life. No injuries after an industrial fire in Vicksburg over the weekend. The Vicksburg Fire Department responded to the fire at Vicksburg Forest Products on North Washington late Saturday night. Details remain sparse.
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Mornings with Richard Cross, Super Talk Mississippi. Great, as always, to be with you. It's always a great day when I get to visit with my friend, Gary O'Kane. You perhaps know him as Scary Gary. He joins us in studio. Gary, I was just talking a little while ago about I don't think that we could function as a company without you, all the stuff that you do behind the scenes. We appreciate you, and I am most intrigued to visit with

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1: To this new location that'll get out farther. And we were putting the pole up on a beam. We had tower climbers there, and Houston was there, and everybody's up on the roof, and we're getting cables laid out, and they're getting the bars ready with the antenna put together. And so, I mean, there's a lot of activity going on, and it's perfectly blue sky on the coast. I mean, it was a beautiful day. Looked up, saw a white speck, didn't think much about it, and just, you know, kept going along. And a few minutes later, we're all kind of standing there waiting on the guy to get the last bolt put on so we could start getting antennas raised up. And I looked up again, and that white speck was still sitting in the sky. And I said, that'd been 5, 6, 7 minutes, you know, still sitting there in the same spot. And I said, does anybody see the white speck up in the sky? And I pointed, and one of the tower climbers goes, hey, I see it. That's one of them UFOs. And I laughed. And of course, some people said a weather balloon and airplane and all. But it stayed in position. It did not move. And I said, that's just kind of weird. So I pulled my phone out and zoomed it out as far as it would go, shot a picture. And then once I got the picture, I zoomed it in more. And as I zoomed it in, the picture changed. And when you zoom the picture out, it is a white speck in the middle of a white halo. And it's definitely something in the sky. And you can't make out what it is, but it didn't move for at least 15 minutes because I kept looking up after I took the picture. And finally, about 20 minutes, I looked up and it had disappeared. And nothing else was ever said about it. And, of course, I got to work. I showed JT my picture and all, and he goes, that's one of them UFOs, I think. And I was like, it could be. It was weird because it did not move in the sky. It was stationary.
2: Okay. And all right, so.
1: We had aircraft, you know, flying to Keister go by, you know, nonstop being there, right there on the coast. But this was way up in the sky, and it was not moving. And even a satellite moves. I mean, if you have a balloon in the sky, it's eventually go move some. But it was like every time I looked up, it was basically in the same exact spot.
2: So what do you think it was?
1: A speck in the sky. I mean, Lance has got it pulled up. I mean,
2: yeah. I mean, if you're watching on Super Talk TV, you see it. I mean, it looks like a little bit of a, I don't know, some sort of a cloud way off in
1: donut.
2: The sky.
1: Looks like a donut.
2: Yeah. I mean, I don't think it's actually a donut.
1: No. But
3: the great donut in the sky.
1: Yeah.
2: All right, so is this the first time that you've spotted something like this?
1: Like this, yes. I have seen some things through my life. I mean, back in 1979, coming back from Florida, I saw a tremendous white light over a cotton field between Kent and Florida, and it was not moving. It was stationary, and I can shut my eyes and see the leaves of the cotton shining because it was just tremendous white light, no flashing, no sound, no movement. It was above a dead old oak tree out in the middle of the field. And, of course, I was by myself, and I kind of got freaked out, and I took off on back to Canton. And then, again, another time, I had a little incident that I wound up 25 miles going the wrong way and had lost an hour and a half. And
3: oh, we talked about that one, yeah.
1: And I still don't know what happened on that, but I did see the Elk Road sign at Hattiesburg on 59 twice.
3: I love that story.
1: I mean, 98.
3: Yeah, that was south of Hattiesburg, right?
2: So you just disappeared.
1: I don't know what happened.
2: I mean, you think blacked out? You think you fell asleep?
1: Well, no. I don't think I went to sleep because, I mean, it was like, I don't know what happened. Let's just say I've gone through that area going back and forth to the coast many a time, and I have sat and looked at it and thought about it. And the pavement, I do remember that basically when I came back to was driving, the highway had changed.

0: colors to white. And it's been resurfaced up there between the 49 and 59. So it was black. And, you know, it was that didn't dawn on me. And the radio show I was listening to on the radio had changed, and the clock was messed up, and I was discombobulated. The next thing I knew, I was coming into New Augusta, and I said, I'm going the wrong way. Well, I mean, it's not but 2 miles from 59, because I kept thinking, how far is 59?
1: Huh.
0: And, you know, that was, and Houston left an hour after me, and he got home an hour before I even made it back to Jackson. So,
1: I don't want to be flippant when I ask this question, and maybe this isn't the right word to use, but based on a couple of experiences that you've had, do you believe in aliens?
0: I don't know about aliens, but I mean,
1: well, and that was the word in particular that I wanted to be careful
0: let's
1: with.
0: Let's just say there is something that's watching us. I mean, you know, I don't know what they're doing, but I have seen some weird things, and of course I keep up with aviation and stuff like that. I've always loved to fly when I was a kid and all. But it's just one of those things that I've seen aircraft, I've seen balloons, I've seen helicopters, I've seen, you know, different. I saw the space shuttle on the back of the 747 when it come over Jackson, Mississippi, and they were flying it from California to Florida for the launch of one of them. And it was on the back of the 747, and that was just, that was some of the biggest air stuff I've ever seen fly in my life. It was just amazing how it stayed in the air even. But yeah, I mean, it's just...
1: Have you ever had something else that's out there speak to you?
0: Not that I know of. I mean, people say I'm, you know, crazy anyway, but hey, you know, you hear voices in your head, but it ain't an alien voice.
1: Maybe. Well, you've never met a stranger. I mean, I've watched you interact with people.
0: I've always said I've never met a stranger I didn't know when I got through talking to him.
1: Could it have been a Chinese spy balloon?
0: I don't think it was a spy balloon. I really don't know what it was. I mean, it's something to talk about. I mean, it's that, you know, I ain't going to believe this story, you know, kind of stuff, you know. But, hey, it's just something I saw, and, you know, it's kind of taking on its own life that I really wasn't expecting, anything to happen off of, but... Here I am talking about it on your radio show, but, I mean, yeah, who's to say that it's not something out there? I mean, you know, through the years, the astronauts have seen stuff in space, and, of course, NASA's cut the feed, and they went to the alternate channel, so you never hear what they're talking about.
1: So what do you make of this conversation that's happening at the federal level about declassifying informations, and
0: they go drop it on us.
1: What does the CNI know about it?
0: They go drop it on us that we're not alone. I mean, look at the Artemis II. I mean, we went farther than any human's ever been in space. Well, yeah, we're humans, but who's to say that there's not somebody that's more advanced that has seen us, and they're kind of like, eh, what are these little ants? You know, it's kind of like having an ant farm. You keep an eye on it, see what's going on.
1: Do you, because you have had multiple, I don't want to say encounters, I don't know if that's the right word. Maybe it is. But because you've seen multiple things throughout your life, do you think that whatever's out there is keeping tabs on you?
0: I don't think they're keeping tabs.
2: They need
0: on
2: to
0: me.
2: Be.
0: Well, everybody's trying to keep that. Where's Gary is the number one question sometimes. But no.
2: Mowing at Como, probably. Or yeah.
0: But no, I don't think that they're following me and looking, you know, watching what I'm doing and all. But
1: because isn't there the idea that once you've had an encounter, That it keeps tabs on you individually, whatever it is?
0: That's the theory. But I don't have these dreams where I feel like I have been visited in the night and all that kind of stuff. I mean, I don't have crazy dreams like that, or
2: you don't feel like somebody's been sitting on you, the weight, you know, they talk about.
0: Right.
2: That, yeah.
0: Right. Or you wake up and you got weird marks on you or something. But I mean, nothing like that. I mean,
1: Hang with me for a couple of minutes. We got to take a break. We got to pay some bills. We'll talk a little bit more with Gary O'Kane. He is our colleague at Super Talk Mississippi, talking about some things that he has seen. It's Mornings with Richard Cross, presented by Community Bank. We're back with you right after this.
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0: 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Gary, if you had an interaction with another form of life out there, I hesitate almost to call it an alien, what would you say to it?
1: That's a good question, Richard. I mean, you know.
0: Thank you.
1: It would probably be kind of a free-for-all, you know, if you could communicate with them. I mean,
0: mm-hmm.
1: Do a bunch of hand gestures or something. I don't know. It's
2: but you would need to ask them which NASCAR driver is an alien.
1: Yeah, which one's going to win the championship. But no, I mean, you know, just ask general questions about where they're from and just general, what you'd ask somebody if you met them at a remote or whatever. Where are you from? What do you do?
2: How your mama and them?
1: Yeah, how's your mama?
0: do you think if there is life out there, it looks like maybe what we've imagined aliens look like? Do you think they just look like us or what?
1: No, I don't think they look like us. I mean, nope. Let's just say I don't think there's another probably creature in the world that looks like a humanoid, because, you know, we were made in God's image. So who's not to say that we're in his image instead of what an image of whatever they evolved from? I mean, who knows? They could have evolved from amoebas or something. You don't know. I mean, it's kind of like dogs. You change two genes and you can get a Chihuahua or a Great Dane.
0: So, or I mean, another life form altogether could have been created by God.
1: Well, yeah. I mean, God's everywhere. So, I mean, the universe is God's. So, I mean, who's to say that we're all alike? I mean, nobody's alike here on Earth. You know, we all got eyes, ears, and legs and feet and all that. But I'm just saying that they may not have ears or just one big eye or something. Who knows? I mean, yeah. You know, you watch all these sci-fi movies, that, you know, they're not all little blues or little grays running around.
0: Casey on the C Spire text line says, my husband and I saw the white object in the sky. Yeah, we live just to the south of Federal Crane Land in Ocean Springs. There have been several fires there in recent years. We saw the object and assumed it was a drone from the Forestry Commission taking pictures or video. It was odd that it moved so slowly.
1: Yeah, I would say that, because I saw that on the text line that her and her husband saw it. But
0: how high do you think this object or donut is?
1: It don't look like a drone. Even from high altitude, a drone, you wouldn't even see it unless it was a big drone. I mean, you're dealing with a drone. Most drones are a little bit bigger than a basketball, you might say.
2: Even if it was the big car size, you wouldn't have seen it up there. That it might have been a little shine. But.
1: Well, yeah. Well, I mean,
0: I guess that's what I'm saying. How high do you think it was in the sky? I mean, you think it was at 30,000, 40,000 feet where airplanes fly, or was it beyond
1: that?
0: It's
1: hard to tell. I mean,
0: I know.
1: I mean, it's not a cloud in the sky to judge. I mean,
0: depth perception's tough.
1: Yes. I mean, if you had a high ceiling of clouds, you could say, okay, well, it's below the ionosphere up there, or different type of clouds, different altitudes. But there was blue sky, so you couldn't really tell how high it was, but it wasn't low. It definitely wasn't low.
0: So you believe there's something else out there. What do you say to people who are like, come on, man?
1: Hey, look, Richard, I was 23 stories up on the coast.
0: Okay.
1: So I wasn't on the ground. I had a clear view of the sky. And, you know, there wasn't no reflections or nothing like that. And it was just weird. I mean, it just stayed in one place. And
0: wonder how it would have appeared through a telescope.
1: Now that, or a pair of binoculars. because that was just a little old cheap, you know, cell phone zoomed in. If you, you know, if I'd have had a real camera with, you know, a 300 millimeter lens or something with a tripod, you could have probably got a picture of it. But
0: Never have a 300 millimeter lens and a tripod handy when you need them, do you?
1: That's right.
2: That's why you got to keep your hunting rifle with you at all times.
1: I don't think it would reach it.
2: For the scope, man.
1: You still couldn't reach it, but yeah, for the scope.
0: Gary, I appreciate you sharing with us.
1: Okay, Richard, it was fun. I mean, hey, it's a story. I mean,
0: it is,
1: you can believe it or not, but hey, it happened.
0: It was your story. Thanks, buddy.
1: All right, man. You have a good one.

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2: News. I'm CJ Papa. Freedom 250, the National Memorial Day observance at Arlington National Cemetery. President Trump will be joined by Vice President J.D. Vance and War Secretary Pete Hegseth.
3: They will deliver remarks as members of the military encourage Americans to remember the bravery of the men and women who died serving our country. The president issued a proclamation declaring Memorial Day as a national day of prayer for permanent peace.
2: That's Fox's Madeline Rivera searching for a peace deal with Iran.
4: The framework is said to be 90 to 95% complete. Iran would reportedly give up its stockpiles of enriched uranium, stop enriching it, help reopen the strait.
2: That's Fox's Jeff Paul in Dubai. President Trump posting on Truth Social this morning, the deal with Iran will either be a great and meaningful one or there will be no deal. 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
6: Your Southwest Mississippi forecast from the National Weather Service calls for showers and thunderstorms today. Mostly cloudy skies and a high near 81 degrees. Chance of rain is 60%. Tonight, a 40% chance of showers and thunderstorms. Mostly cloudy, low around 68. A 70% chance of rain and thunderstorms tomorrow, high near 83.
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8: I'm JT Mitchell with Super Talk News, brought to you by Mama Justice. 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It is Memorial Day, and what not many people know is that the holiday arguably got its start right here in Mississippi. 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
9: Columbus is the inspiration for Memorial Day. Four ladies were decorating tombs, and they saw the Union soldiers also buried at Friendship Cemetery and started putting flowers on their graves as well. And it kind of picked up as a national story. The poem, The Blue and the Gray, was inspired by their act of kindness. And in 2010, President Obama acknowledged those ladies as inspiring Memorial Day.
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8: The Mississippi State softball team pulled off a major upset over Oklahoma to advance to the program's first ever Women's College World Series. Here's the final call from Sunday's game in Norman.
13: The pitch from Edwards. On the ground. Handled. And that does it. History made in Norman. Mississippi State is headed to the Women's College World Series for the first time ever. A breakthrough moment for the Bulldogs.
8: Not only is it the Bulldogs' first trip to the World Series, but it's the first time since 2015 that Oklahoma hasn't advanced. Sunday's 6-0 win was also the first time in 399 games, going all the way back to 2019, that the Sooners had been shut out. Delaney Everett was a star in the circle, getting two wins for the Bulldogs. Go to supertalk.fm to read more. I'm JT Mitchell.
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1: 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Appreciate Commissioner Sean Tindall joining us, and happy to welcome another guest to the conversation this morning. Nina Parikh is the director of the Mississippi Film Office. Always a pleasure to visit with. Nina, good morning.
2: Good morning, Richard. How are you?
1: Doing well. Doing well. Always good to catch up with you. What's going on at the film office right now as we kind of hurtle through spring and move toward summer?
2: Yeah, well, actually, can I make one correction? We changed our name. We are Film Mississippi now.
1: Film Mississippi. I'm going to, I think you probably told me that last time, and I didn't, like, write it down and highlight it and get it in bold. I will get it right going forward. Film Mississippi.
2: Film Mississippi. I'll tell you, I'm still having trouble spitting that out of my mouth. After being in the office for 28 years, it's hard to retrain the old brain to Film Mississippi. Well, we are Film Mississippi, and we have been busy, busy, busy. I am certain some of your listeners have heard that John Travolta has been on the Gulf Coast working on a movie.
1: He is in
2: a romantic comedy.
1: Okay.
2: On the Gulf Coast, which is so exciting. I mean, one, we don't normally get romantic comedies. Two, who gets a romantic comedy with John Travolta? So I think that there have been some sightings down there. It's pretty interesting and exciting to have that going on. You know, the last time he was here, it was in an action film called, is in the Cash Out series. And to have him back down on the coast for a different genre is really, really fun.
1: You and I think have talked about this before, but the film industry has changed so dramatically from what we grew up with, where movies meant going to a theater and sitting there and watching it on the big screen, and Hollywood was whatever Hollywood is. It's just not like that anymore, with so many independent producers and films that are going straight to streaming platforms, be it Netflix or Hulu or whatever it is. How has that changed what you are doing on a day-to-day, week-to-week basis?
2: That's a great question. You know, not only is there a difference in the screens that we watch things on, but the whole industry is shifting. The big Marvel movies, you know, some people might realize that there are these big Disney and Marvel movies happening, say, like in places like Georgia. They're really booming because of where the economy is these days, and so, you know, politics and socioeconomics, et cetera. A lot of those big movies are now going overseas because it's more affordable for them to do them there. That doesn't really affect us too much, fortunately, because we've always kind of lived in this independent film space. And I'll say that that's we're navigating that along with all these different new formats. So right now we have a couple projects that are looking at us for something called Verticals. Have you heard of this?
1: A Vertical? Tell me about it.
2: They are episodic shows on your phone. So vertical because, you know, you look at your phone vertically and not horizontally. And they are 1 to 2 minute episodes. So it's just like a cliffhanger after a cliffhanger. So there might be like 60 actual episodes in a particular show. So this is a whole new universe for us. We haven't had one film here yet, but we do have projects looking at us. So we're doing everything from John Travolta to content on our phone. And what I like to say regularly is, like, every screen that we have, whether it's our the big screen, our computer screen, the screen in our pocket, content has to be made. So there's no reason for that content not to be made here in Mississippi. We have a growing base of trained crew and vendors here that are used to working with the film industry now. So we just keep selling ourselves to every new platform that exists. We're actually going to be at Series Fest. This is a new event for us to market at, Series Fest in Denver in May. And we're going to try to get in front of the series content creators. So hopefully we'll see that. You know, I always mention this, and I know I sound like a broken record, but hometown, hometown, hometown, we're in season 10 now. And if we could have 10 hometowns around the state, people would be working all year long, and that would just be incredible. So that's what we hope, you know, marketing to things but at places like Series Fest. There's also Real Screen, which does unscripted. So we're trying to get into those spaces, and we're not so much worried about the big, big, huge tentpole movies because that's not where we normally fit. We'd love for them to come here if they do.
1: Yeah.
2: But that's not really how our infrastructure is built at the moment, and we're just getting out there.
1: It was so funny when you were talking about verticals. I remember you used to take a picture like this, and your kids would yell at you, don't be an old man. Turn the phone landscape so you do it like this. And now if you do that, you're the old man because everything has to happen vertically because of, for the vertical video content or also for the gram, of course, for Instagram. So it's like you have to stay in step.
2: It's true. I teach a class at Millsaps, an intro to filmmaking class.
1: Mm-hmm.
2: And for the 20-some years that I've taught that class, I have told my students, if you shoot your film with your phone and you shoot it vertically, you will get a zero. Clearly, that doesn't hold anymore.
1: Not anymore. When you brought up Georgia a second ago, I was thinking about the strategy that exists with Film Mississippi. The state of Georgia has poured billions of dollars into the film industry and trying to attract, big movie sets and big films and sound capabilities and editing capabilities and all of these things. And now they're in a spot where they're seeing that, I won't say blow up in their face, but losing some of that. Is the strategy in which Film Mississippi invests into the film industry and tries to recruit a long-term strategy that makes more sense than maybe pushing all the chips into the middle of the table the way Georgia has and to some degree Louisiana has?
2: I think so. I know so. We started our incentive program in 2004, and at that point it was only 10%. And our strategy was, like the tortoise and the hare. We're slow and steady, slow and steady. Let's grow to our, grow with what starts to come here and grow in conjunction with that. So we've gone from 10% to now 25 to 35%. We now have some crew base. We now have some infrastructure, and that infrastructure is being grown by our locals. It's not necessarily something where a company's coming in here and swooping in and benefiting from our industry. Our locals are building it from the ground up. We have companies, a company in particular started as a production company, then started to invest in some equipment. Now they're moving into a post-production facility. And so we love to see that growth of our Mississippians seeing where there's an opportunity in growing their own businesses and employing people in our community.
1: What is the overlap in your mind in terms of behind the camera between film and television? And I'm talking specifically about jobs within this moving video content space.
2: It's pretty seamless between film and television. Everything, when I was still freelancing in this industry, there was a very distinct difference between something that you shot on film or shot on video. And I was a camera assistant, and I was a camera assistant for film mostly. I did not work that often in the video space. So with film, I'm handling actual physical 35mm, 16mm
1: right.
2: film, and that's just not the case anymore. All of it's some sort of video content, digital video content. So it's pretty seamless. There's slight differences. Maybe the pace is different. So in television, you're going to move a lot faster. On film, you might have more specialized technicians because you're really shaping the light in a particular way. Obviously, in film, because you have sometimes special effects, more so than maybe something that's unscripted, so there's some specialization in the film part, like the feature film part, but, a crew can work across both genres and mediums it's pretty great. I mean, you know, we get a project that lands here, whether they're doing a vertical or a feature film, our crew is able to adapt.
1: Lot of opportunities that exist for people that are creative and like the idea of being in this space. Nina, always appreciate your time. Great to catch up with what is happening at Film Mississippi. We'll talk soon.
2: Bye. Thank you.
1: We're back after this. Mornings with Richard Cross, Super Talk Mississippi.
0: We make a good movie. I can just see it now.

0: would be one.
1: More of the best of Mornings with Richard Cross next.
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11: 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He lives on the coast and works with Chevron, government affairs manager with Chevron Products. And Alan Suddeth joins us right now. It's kind of going through and looking at Alan's background. And you want to talk about someone who has covered the state of Mississippi, an undergraduate degree from Mississippi State, a law degree from Ole Miss, and an MBA, I think, from William Carey as well. You've got the bases covered.
12: I really enjoyed college. I spent a lot of time in it.
11: Are there days where you're like, you know, if I could just go back for one more degree, that might be a good plan?
12: Not many days.
11: Alan, I appreciate
12: what I'm doing today.
11: Yeah, I appreciate your time, and I feel like you probably have your hands full as well, working with Chevron, such a massive presence on the Mississippi Gulf Coast, and such an important partner within the business community in Mississippi. But so much going on when we think about refineries and major gas companies, the work that's going on with oil and importing oil. What does your day to day look like?
12: First of all, thank you for having us on today. Glad to talk about this. And you're right, it's a topic that's a top of mind to a lot of folks right now. And that's with the supply issues going on in the Middle East, with Chevron's long-term 100-plus year presence in Venezuela, and with this refinery's ability to process heavy sour crudes like Venezuelan crude, we've really been spotlighted in

0: in a good way, not just this Chevron refinery, but also the state of Mississippi, our energy policies and the ways that we support business here allows us to operate, allows us to be able to be a part of providing affordable and most importantly, reliable energy to this part of our region.
1: So where is the bigger effect right now? I mean, there's so many eyes that are focused on the Middle East, on the Strait of Hormuz, the blockade, the closure, the stranglehold, however you want to describe that, and that ongoing conflict. But we're only a few months removed. It was right around the first of the year where Maduro was removed in Venezuela, and this policy change kind of went into place in terms of more Venezuelan oil coming to the United States. So is the bigger issue for Chevron right now in the Middle East, or is it closer to home in Venezuela?
0: The bigger issue, I think, for the industry is the Middle East because of the volume of supply that's been taken off the market. It's a global commodity, crude is. So it affects all of us. We're all vying for the same commodity, the crude that we all need to make fuels. However, having Venezuelan crude come up and the administration giving us the opportunity to process it here, just the proximity and the type of crude it is has made our situation on the coast a little less severe than, say, in other areas. The prices have gone up because of the supply-demand differential, but there's some parts of the country, some parts of the world that are actually limited with crude or maybe even going without. So of the problems to have right now in this environment, we are here, particularly in the southeastern part of the United States and the eastern part, are benefiting from the fact that Venezuelan crude is coming back online and we're able to process it.
1: Has there been any effect on the Chevron refinery there in Pascagoula based on the Middle East, or has production and processing overall been up because of Venezuela?
0: Well, crude prices have gone up, that's a cost to our business. We've been able to get crudes at the appropriate levels. We process about 370,000 crude barrels of crude per day. I'd like to put that into context. Not everybody knows. I didn't know much about what a barrel was, but if you consider, as far as trying to figure out what 370,000 barrels is a day, if you took a container that was the size of a football field, if you need to fill it up, you'd fill up to 33 feet high. That would be 370,000 barrels of crude. So that's a lot of crude that we process each and every day, which means we need a lot of it.
1: So if you walled off a football field and turned that into a 3.5-story building and filled it, that's the amount of crude oil that you process daily?
0: Yes, that's right.
1: Wow. Feels like a lot of oil.
0: So because it is. We're supplying millions of gallons of gas to hundreds of service stations, convenience stores throughout the Southeast. Mississippi, we're a major supplier of fuels and particularly jet fuel to the Panhandle and western side of Florida. So we're having to get out fuels to a lot of people every day, and so that requires a lot of crude every day. The Central and South America has a good bit of crude availability. The Gulf has crude production is up domestically. So where we are proximity wise, we're able to access a good amount of crude, and it's crude that we're designed to build to process. Heavy sour crudes or like the ones that come from Venezuela are what this refinery in particular has been, we've invested in over the years to be able to process. So we've got the availability, we've got the proximity. We're having to pay a bit more for it, like everybody else is, but we're able to provide those products to our part of the world.
1: Forgive me for what in your world is probably an elementary question, but I don't have a petroleum engineering degree, so I'm learning on the fly here.
0: I don't either. That's the one degree I don't have.
1: Well, see, maybe there is an opportunity for you to go back to school for one more degree. crude comes out of the ground, whether it's in the Gulf or in Central or South America, and it makes its way to the Chevron refinery in Pascagoula. What happens then?
0: We heat it up. The first fundamental thing we do is boil the oil, as some say.
1: Okay.
0: And as you heat it up, it distills. We have distillation columns that heat it up, and it separates. At the hotter you get it, there's the lighter end products that rise to the top of the column, and then the intermediate products are different levels within the distillation column based on their heat. Then we have these trays that the product, as it's a vapor type light end, it settles on those trays, and then it's shipped out or piped out for further processing. But that's how we kind of, the initial first pass of what you do with crude is you heat it up to separate it into kind of general products, your chemicals, the lighter end products, and you've got your distillates and your fuel type products, and you've got what we call residuum at the very bottom. Those are sent out for further processing to be more refined into the products that we use every day.
1: So, and I guess I'm trying to use a small number just for understanding. If a barrel of crude comes in and it gets heated up, how many gallons are in a barrel?
0: 42.
1: All right, so 42 gallons of oil come in a barrel, of crude come in a barrel. Of that 42 gallons, how much gets used, and how much is waste out of that?
0: Great question. All of it.
1: Really?
0: Some like to talk about the fact that we actually inject some intermediate products into the process. So we talk about we get about 45 gallons of fuels and products out of 42 gallons of crude. Huh. But of that, we have all the way up to the lighter end products and the chemicals provide chemical feedstocks that we sip out. I'd say the kind of the middle part is what we make into the products that we're most familiar with, the fuels, jet fuel. We make premium base oil feedstocks here, and that go into premium base oil products like motor oils and lubes. And then at the bottom is this, what I was referring to earlier, particularly for our heavy sour crudes, it's called residuum. And it's the heaviest part of this crude that's left over after we've separated out of the lighter products. We take that through a unit called the coker that we extract even the last remaining, if you will, fuel and available products out of it. And what you're left with there is a kind of a coal-looking substance called petroleum coke, and that is shipped out overseas for furnace-heated stuff. So we use that, even the things we extract. A sour crude is a crude that has sulfur in it. So one of the things we have to do is extract the sulfur out. We actually sell the sulfur on the open market as well.
1: Let me interrupt you just for a second. You got time to hang through the break and talk a little more?
0: Yes, sir.
1: Outstanding. Alan Suddeth, Government Affairs Manager with Chevron Products Company. We're going to take a quick timeout. We've got more with him and more with you on the other side of this break.

0: of Mornings with Richard Cross.
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15: Columbus is the inspiration for Memorial Day. Four ladies were decorating tombs, and they saw the Union soldiers also buried at Friendship Cemetery and started putting flowers on their graves as well. And it kind of picked up as a national story. The poem, The Blue and the Gray, was inspired by their act of kindness. And in 2010, President Obama acknowledged those ladies as inspiring Memorial Day.
14: While many government officials do acknowledge Columbus's role in Memorial Day, Congress says it actually started in Waterloo, New York.
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23: 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Alan Suddeth is my guest, government affairs manager and public affairs manager with Chevron Products Company, which is not exactly the same as Big Chevron, right?
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23: Okay, very good. I want to ask you about Venezuela.

Venezuela, you mentioned a 100-year relationship that exists between Chevron and the country of Venezuela. In the immediate aftermath of the Maduro removal, President Trump brought leaders from a number of oil companies to the White House and said, hey, we want to see investment. There were some that pushed back on that a little bit because of instability, questions about what the future might look like in terms of who was going to be in charge.

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1: Less capacity than what we had, say, decades ago, but we were able to kind of start up a little quicker and be a little more flexible because we were there and operating.
2: What did that look like for Chevron as a company? Because we know that, especially under the Maduro regime, it was unsafe for lots of people. It was unsafe for Venezuelans who lived there. Certainly it was unsafe for those that were not native Venezuelans to live there. So in terms of operationally, how did that work with so much instability and violence under the previous regime?
1: Generally, I would say, you know, of course, not having experienced it directly,
2: yeah.
1: I can tell that folks who've been there talked about the fact that Chevron has always been about safety for its employees. And so we implemented a lot of safety measures, had a lot of safety personnel on the ground that helped to keep us, our people safe and the assets safe there. And I think I would speculate, knowing how Chevron operates everywhere else, particularly here in the United States, that we invested in the Venezuelan people. We built relationships with them such that allowed us to have a meaningful relationship with the community in which we operate. And between our security and safety measures and relationships we built, genuine, authentic relationships, I think that allowed us to remain there and operate, even in a limited capacity.
2: I also wonder if, because of what Chevron was providing for Venezuela, if it's almost like there was a, nope, don't mess with them, because they matter to us, regardless if we all agree in how the country's being run or who's in charge or whatever, that relationship was so important that there was almost like a don't touch them piece of it. And I don't know the answer to that
1: Maybe
2: question
1: so.
2: At all.
1: Yeah. I would not be able to speculate about what the thought processes are of the governments and the regimes in Venezuela, but that would not surprise me. Crude oil is necessary. It certainly generates revenue, but it also provides products folks have got to have. So energy is so valuable to us, I'd say the country itself of Venezuela and to the area, surrounding areas, that I got to believe everyone would recognize that having an energy company operating is good for everybody, including themselves.
2: Yeah. What's it been like in the 4 months since Maduro was removed in terms of, you talked about at one point during that 100-year window, production was high, that backed off a little bit, so it may have been more limited. Do you see it ramping back up to a decades or multi-decades ago level?
1: I'm not sure what the future holds because, as you noted, the instability of kind of what's going on there, the dynamics. But we've been able to ramp up production somewhat since the Maduro incident. We've gotten up to about 400,000 barrels a day that Chevron is producing in Venezuela. That has related into we can now that we're in compliance with the U.S. Rules and regulations, the U.S. refineries, including the Pasco refinery, are able to process that Venezuelan crude. So we're up to about 100,000 barrels a day on average of Venezuelan crude that we're processing right here in Pascagoula. We're also processing about 50,000-ish of that in our El Segundo in Los Angeles, California, our refinery there. So we're about 150-ish of that 400 is being refined by Chevron crude by Chevron refineries. The other remaining is being used by other refiners here, primarily on the Gulf Coast.
2: The 300,000 plus barrels a day that is being processed on the Gulf Coast that you referenced a second ago, is that at full capacity for what the refinery is capable of, or can you go to 400,000, 500,000, 600,000 a day with the current infrastructure?
1: Yeah, we try to operate this thing as close to capacity as possible, as safely as we can.
2: Sure.
1: So that 370 is right there near the limits. We, folks need fuels, folks need our

0: products. We're running this refinery 24 hours a day, 7 days a week. There's not really an opportunity to kind of back off or do less. We're running pretty much max capacity all day long, every day.
1: How long has the refinery been in Pascagoula?
0: We started construction in 61 and it began operating in 63.
1: And then have there
0: And
1: been
0: that's
1: additions along the way to increase capacity and grow the site there, or is it kind of as it existed in the early 60s?
0: No, when we first built this in 63, it processed about 100,000 barrels a day, and that was light sweet crude.
1: Okay.
0: The kind of the less it is the less viscous, thinner, less things like sulfur in it. Those lighter, sweeter crudes if we get kind of but over time we've invested in units like the coker, like a sulfur unit that allows us to process pretty much any crude we can bring into this refinery, including those heavy sour crudes. But it was 100,000 barrels a day of light sweet. Today it's about 370 of heavy sour and anything in between.
1: Alan, if I said I'm going to task you with being in charge of opening a brand new refinery, we've got the space here on the Gulf Coast. I want to invest the dollars that it takes to do this. What would it cost to build from scratch today, a new refinery that has a capacity that's somewhere close to what you're doing?
0: Several billion,
1: Okay.
0: but there's a lot to get there. One is the environmental conditions, environment that exists today is a lot different than when we were building refineries hundreds or plus years ago. This refinery at 60 plus years old is one of the newer refineries, more
1: Wow.
0: recently built. That it's just so difficult to get through the environmental issues to even get that built. The other part is you need regulatory stability to get the return on investment of that. If you're going to put billions of dollars into something, like we learned during COVID and when we had the demand destruction, when folks started shutting down refineries, when the opportunity came, when crude prices started going back up and people started buying more gas, and we started the capacity started the demand started outreaching the supply. Folks were saying, "Well, let's get these refineries back online," and folks were selling them. The reason they were selling them was because they looked down the line. They said that what the cost was just to get them back online wasn't worth the investment. They weren't going to
1: Wow.
0: get that investment back over a long period of time because of the uncertainty of certainly the administrative outlook at that time and kind of the outlook for the oil and gas industry. Folks were saying it doesn't make sense for us to invest that kind of money. So investing in a new refinery today is even more challenging because you don't know what the future holds, particularly from a regulatory standpoint.
1: So if you knew with great certainty, not to make this overly political, that Lee Zeldin was going to be running the EPA for the next decade and that you were going to have an administration that was pro reduced regulations, then maybe it makes sense to make that kind of a long-term investment and plan. But with the uncertainty of who's going to be next and what that appetite's going to be, it's hard to make that investment.
0: The latter part is certainly true. The refining was kind of at a good steady state as far as demand, supply, and demand. We are looking to make vehicles more efficient. There are fuels that are able to help us run longer, hybrid vehicles. A lot of things that folks are investing in technology has allowed us to extend the length of a gallon of gasoline to where as demand kind of marginalizes, particularly here in the United States, the refining capacity is capable. We just don't need to be losing refining.
1: Sure.
0: So whether we would what makes sense to build a new refinery today may be there'd be several factors involved.
1: Yeah. Alan, I can't thank you enough for your time. I hope we can visit again soon. Really fascinating conversation, and wish you all the best.
0: Really enjoyed it, Richard. Thanks for all you do, and I hope you have a great rest of the day.
1: You as well. Alan Suddeth from Chevron Products. We'll take a timeout.
2: More of the best of Mornings with Richard Cross next. 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We're proud to cover the Magnolia State like nobody else. Super Talk Mississippi.
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1: I hope so. I was trying to roll call it a little bit, you know.
0: I haven't heard an accordion this morning. Well, that's the only thing we've missed.
1: There was one in there very early.
0: There was.
1: I'm never going to go without an accordion player.
0: I should not doubt you. I really shouldn't.
1: With the talk about Louisiana, I should have put out some Boffa Brothers. I just, didn't.
0: Trombone Shorty.
1: Oh, I love trombone. Yeah, it's good stuff.
0: Well, we just talked about it yesterday. They got an exhibit for him at the Grammy Museum in Cleveland. He won the Americana Award.
1: Mississippi, when we compare it to Louisiana, the only thing I want to say is there's such a unique and wonderful history, so many stories that, I personally would love to be the type guy that got to go out and do all the investigation on, like, the Witch of Yazoo and the Pascagoula stuff and tell it from a Mississippi perspective. We get a lot of people that talk bad or talk good about Mississippi, and usually they ain't from here. We don't have a lot of organic content here with these types of things, so, you know, I've always just been of the opinion that this is a great place filled with great people, a checkered racial past that we've seemingly tried to get beyond. Obviously, there's always work to do. But when you compare us to Louisiana politics, man.
0: We're doing great.
1: I'm telling you. If that's the baseline of comparison, man, we're batting 1,000.
0: We're doing fantastic. A couple of things I do want to mention before we get out of here. Today is Canton Flea Market Day.
1: Oh, how much fun is that?
0: Goodness. Grab your dollars, baby. Head on up. Or on down, wherever you're at, and go. Because it really, if you haven't been, it's a really cool event.
1: It's like a bazaar, an outdoor bazaar, if you want to put it that way. The market.
0: Yes. It's second to none. And I know people that even in the spring version of this, they start doing Christmas shopping now.
1: Yeah,
0: my brain doesn't work that way.
1: No, I know people that do that. They actually buy up stuff early in the year and then they'll put it away. Man, I would have it so lost, I wouldn't even know where it was.
0: If I'm Christmas shopping in May, I'm Christmas shopping for somebody I forgot this last Christmas. That's the only way that's going to happen.
1: Send them a good old piece of fruitcake. You're good to go, huh?
0: If your life is more organized than I let mine become, and you want to get some done early, today's a good day to do it at the Canton Flea Market. See the fire that happened last night in Hazelhurst? This was a big deal. Was a big multi-story building, like four stories tall. This was a big fire. In Hazelhurst, they had to call in the fire departments from Crystal Springs, Copiah County, Byram, Terry, and Raymond. All had to respond to that fire in Hazelhurst. Haven't seen any more information on it in terms of any injuries or anything else that may have happened. Or even if they got it out. Last we heard, and really it was early this morning, that it was going to take a while for it to burn out because it was pretty fully engulfed. And they were just going to kind of have to let parts of it burn and manage it to keep it from spreading to other buildings. So I just wanted to put that on your radar because it's something that happened. Also, Georgia, Brian Kemp, the governor over there, they have now set a special session for next month to redistrict.
1: Mm-hmm.
0: This continues to spread. Governor Reeves said yesterday, he was talking on mornings with Richard, he's all for it. He is all for redistricting the congressional districts in the state of Mississippi. Probably not going to do that until next session at the earliest, next regular session starting in January. And I said this yesterday on the show, makes sense to me because we've already had primaries. That's going to be a giant hairy mess if we tried to do it right now.
1: It'd be so tough. Yeah. Like I said, litigation's coming one way or the that's what you got to really get ready for, right? It's going to be challenged.
0: Oh, somebody's going to scream. Mm-hmm. You could hand out. Oh, I got a story I got to tell you one day if I hadn't told you yet. I literally once got cussed out for giving someone a brand new car.
1: Oh, yeah.
0: Yeah, yeah. It's, it literally. live on the air. I'll tell you that story sometime when we're off the air that I can do it accurately.
1: Need illustrations, yeah.
0: Yeah, with the approach. And it takes a minute to tell that story properly to set the stage. But it doesn't matter what you do. Somebody is going to scream about it.
1: Yeah.
0: This one especially. So we'll wait and see where that winds up. But, you know, Supreme Court's a Supreme Court. You can't say that they set the law of the land only when you agree with it.
1: Sure, yeah.
0: And that's where we're at right now.
1: One little quick update before we parachute out of here. The Dow is flirting with 50,000, been over it a couple times, right under it right now, so we'll see how it goes today. Closing above that 50,000 is a pretty big psychological hurdle, so we'll see if it can do that.
0: Round numbers are scary.
1: Yeah, they are, aren't they?
0: Yeah, they'll bite you. Enjoyed it, man, as always.
1: Yes, I enjoyed our... Yeah, so have a wonderful Friday, brother.
0: Our third Friday, yeah. See ya.

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1: This ain't your same old Mississippi. 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
2: Chris Foster, President Trump writes on True Social, it'll be a great deal for all or no deal at all with Iran, and that critics know nothing about things that haven't even been negotiated yet. Secretary of State Marco Rubio in India.
3: We thought we might have some news last night, maybe today. I wouldn't read too much into it. It takes a little while to hear back.
2: Iran's foreign ministry says the Trump administration keeps changing positions and no deal is imminent. Asking for votes ahead of tomorrow's Texas Senate primary runoff election, incumbent John Cornyn and Trump-backed Republican challenger, State Attorney General Ken Paxton.
4: What has John accomplished that's good for the state of Texas or the country? And you know what? No one's ever had an answer.
2: Senator Cornyn, also on Fox, says he doesn't think the Paxton endorsement is about him.
5: I've voted with him 99.3% of the time. I am an ally of the president.
2: He's been in the Senate since 2002. 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
7: Your Southwest Mississippi forecast from the National Weather Service calls for showers and thunderstorms today. Mostly cloudy skies and a high near 81 degrees. Chance of rain is 60%. Tonight, a 40% chance of showers and thunderstorms, mostly cloudy, low around 68. A 70% chance of rain and thunderstorms tomorrow, high near 83.
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1: Less than 2 hours from now, the NCAA will announce the entire field for college baseball's annual postseason tournament. While we won't find out all 64 teams until 11 a.m. Central, we do know who the host teams are. On Sunday night, the NCAA announced 16 regional host sites, including Starkville and Hattiesburg. It's the second year in a row Southern Miss is hosting a regional at Pete Taylor Park, but it's the first time Mississippi State has had a regional played at Duty Noble since 2021. If you remember, that's when the Bulldogs went on to win it all. Regional play begins this Friday. Over in softball, we already told you that Mississippi State is heading to the Division I College World Series. Over in D3, Belhaven is heading to the World Series as well. The Lady Blazers swept Wisconsin Oshkosh in the Super Regional. With Super Talk News, I'm JT Mitchell.
2: Soul and hip-hop icon, Drew Hill. 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

0: Good Monday morning. You are listening to the Schwartz and Associates Injury Lawyers Legal Power Hour. Patrick Wooten, Jake McDaniel on this Monday morning. Beautiful Monday morning outside. So I hope everyone had a safe and healthy and fun weekend. So, Mississippi State softball fans, you had a good weekend as you have advanced to the Super Regionals to take on the University of Oklahoma, which is great. And I actually counted, I think, 9 of the 16 women's softball programs are from the SEC in the Super Regional, which is great. And the father of a daughter who has played softball for the last 13 years, it's fun to watch, and as we will enter her senior year starting, this summer in high school, it'll be great.
1: We got Belhaven too.
0: Yep, Belhaven made the Super Regional.
1: The first team, or the team that they were playing in the first round, was on my flight back to Jackson.
0: Okay.
1: It was full, clearly. But yeah, good for Belhaven. I know they had a good run a couple of years ago.
0: They did. I know the pitcher who was the key, Kennedy Carruth. She's now married. And if you're listening, Kennedy, I'm sorry, I don't remember your married name. But she actually coached for a couple seasons of MRA, where my daughter plays softball. She was the pitching coach, and now she's an assistant coach at Belhaven. So yeah, they made the Super Regional, which is great. The men's SEC baseball tournament starts this week.
1: It's time.
0: Yep. So that'll be a good time. So if you're a sports fan, it's fun. Mm-hmm. It is, softball, baseball, and in college is rocking and rolling. So it is a great time. So makes a lot of fun for sure. So a couple ways for you to join us on the show. You can call us on the Super Talk call line, 888-808-8637, or you can text us on the Ceasefire text line, 601-879-4395. Throwing out today, topic of the day, what game show would you be successful on? So I want you to chime in and say, what game show, do you see you would be a success on? I think I would have been good on Jeff Foxworthy, Are You Smarter Than a Fifth Grader?
1: Oh, I'd be terrible. I'd be terrible. That show made me feel...
0: Made you feel like you needed to go back to fifth grade?
1: Honestly, yeah. Yeah, it made me want to call Parkland Academy and say, what are we doing?
0: That's right.
1: It didn't stick.
0: Maybe you're a match game kind of guy.
1: That may be true. Yeah, something way simpler.
0: That's right.
1: Or Family Feud is probably more my style.
0: But see, it's funny you say Family Feud. I thought about that yesterday as I was kind of coming up with topics. I was like, Family Feud, but I'm like, who are going to be because I think it's five. Who are going to be the four other people from my family that I would put on? I'd put my wife. I'm going to put my son who's 30. I have a daughter who's about to be a senior in college. I think she would be really good. And then it's like, it leaves me with one other. It's like, do I put my sister? Do I put my brother-in-law? It's like...
1: Now that you mentioned the team, I don't think I could put together a grade-A team to win Family Feud. I was just thinking about myself personally.
0: Yeah, yeah. You're going to take it. It's Jake versus another family is what it is. They're changing up the format.
1: Now I regret that. My bad.
0: Okay. I'll let you retract that. It's like the whole thing when you're in the courtroom going, Your Honor, yes, I retract that,
1: Please, everyone, forget I said that. Yeah. Essentially.
0: So I knew it was going to make people think. So, like Ricky and Aberdeen, The Gong Show. You're way too you're way too young. I mean, the look on your face right there just said it all. Dang. You'll have to Google what The Gong Show was. It was the craziest thing ever. As Lance shakes his head.
2: Oh, definitely. The Gong Show, Let's Make a Deal. Some of those were absolutely pioneering in what they did.
1: I did like Let's Make a Deal.
0: Maybe it would be Love Connection for you, Jake. Maybe you go
2: the match, the match game.
1: I feel like Patrick's suggestions are getting a little insulting here.
0: Hollywood Squares.
2: That's one of the top 10, actually.
0: Dancing with the Stars? How about that?
1: Definitely not. Yeah. Definitely not. Nope. You can scratch that one off. That one's out.
0: Yeah.
2: I'm a master tap dancer, so yeah.
1: I don't know. I may have to stick to the Who Wants to Be a Millionaire multiple choice thing.
2: I would go with anything Richard Dawson. That would be, you had Family Feud and any of the ones that he was on. Or what's the crazy guy's name? that was the CIA operative that did like the dating game and all that.
0: Chuck Barris. Yeah. There was Chuck Woolery too, who was all over.
2: Yeah, but as far as Barris, just because he was so crazy.
0: Yeah.
2: You know, he was a CIA agent, hitman, and a game show
0: host. I know, which is hilarious.
2: Yeah, so I think anything with Richard Dawson hosting or Chuck Barris, I would do well in those.
0: I mean, Richard Dawson ended up marrying one of the contestants from the Family Feud.
2: Yeah, he laid that kiss on her.
0: Yep. And
2: was like,
0: woo-hoo. Yeah, they ended up getting married. So now Jake's Googling.
2: Jake's like, what are these shows you're talking about? Yes.
0: And Andy, thank you for the correction that today is May the 18th. That means I need to make the font bigger on my phone.
1: Thank
0: it's not
1: you,
0: it's not May the 19th. So because clearly I can't read the date on my own cell phone, which is what I always do right before the show.
1: Oh, the price is right.
2: Yeah,
1: the
2: price is right. One of the first three, if I remember, the one that gets the credit for it's going to be Information Please. That was the first game show, like 1938, and it was basically a panel of experts answered difficult questions.
0: Mm-hmm.
2: You know, Truth or Consequences. That was a 1940s one, and it was on radio before TV. So, absolutely one of the first televised game shows.
1: That
2: contestant faced silly stunts if they failed to answer the question in time. So you can see that they were getting on it here back in the 30s and 40s. And then CBS Television Quiz was the third one, 1941.
0: Gotcha.
2: And that was one of the ones that they say was the first regularly scheduled. But, I mean, it just took off. What, you know, What's My Line? The Price is Right after that.
0: Yeah.
2: Price is Right, I think, was the longest running
0: and
2: still is.
0: I think I got it for you, Jake. Double Dare from Nickelodeon.
1: Okay, maybe I was thinking we probably should go in the Nickelodeon range.
0: That's right.
1: That's
2: like
1: probably more my
2: stuff. $54,000 pyramid.
0: That yeah, was that was good.
2: Remember the, what was it, that was the whammy guy?
1: Yep.
2: No whammies.
0: Yep.
2: Yeah,
0: so Louise did say Password. You know, from Louise from the 662 Password. Then we got from the 870 area code Jeopardy. So, I mean, see, Jeopardy, I love watching Jeopardy, but I mean, and I can, it depends on the categories.
1: Oh, yeah.
0: That would all, like, history, I would do well. Sports, I would do well. If they gave a law question, I would do well. But if they start getting into, like, Shakespearean quotes and things like that, I'm out of luck.
1: Yeah, I don't think I could win half that board as far as the questions.
0: Yeah. I mean, they had Celebrity Jeopardy, I noticed, was on, like, last week. And they did, but shockingly, like, they did really well. Like, some of the people on the end, I watched the semifinals was one, and I was like, wow, these people, like, actually are killing it on that
1: these
0: show.
1: People, yeah, they do surprise you.
2: Well, I think Family Feud's probably the most, I mean, you know, it's easy.
0: It is.
2: It's one of those, like, Price is Right's pretty easy if you've ever bought anything.
0: Yeah.
1: Right.
2: The games are set up for you to win them.
0: Yep.
2: And then Family Feud is set up for, you know, basically common words that would be, you know, describing of this event.
0: Yep.
2: And most people can get four out of those five right. It's that fifth one that you get, you're kind of hung up on. But I always like Family Feud because of that. It seemed very interactive. Well, what, 10 people battling it out?
0: Yeah.
2: And then you had the host sitting there just setting them up. But I think I would do okay on that one.
0: Yeah. A couple people just chimed in about Pressure Luck, which is the no whammies one. What I actually saw, so if y'all – on that one, go Google. They said there's a guy who ended up being a contestant on that show, and you find out, I guess, months in advance that you're going to be a contestant. And he went back and watched all the episodes and found out there was a pattern. There was like an 8 algorithm pattern to the whammy coming in. And he ran the table. He never once hit a whammy in the whole thing. And so the show thought he cheated, which he didn't, because he just went and watched a bunch of episodes. So it's a really interesting thing that I thought was cool. So to tell the truth, I remember that one, to tell the truth. I think that was way back from like the 50s or something like that. I do remember that is where. And then I do laugh. Ricky in Aberdeen said, Ray from Everybody Loves Raymond did a pitiful job on Celebrity Jeopardy last night.
1: Oh,
0: so that must have been Ray Romano.
2: Oh, I'm Ray.
0: And then Andy said, my wife would be great at The Price is Right. So that is.
1: I wonder if they're using current prices today.
0: I think it's filmed in California. So are you using California prices compared to like the national average? I've often wondered that because,
1: no,
0: you know, things are cheaper here than they would in California.
2: I think they ought to just, every question should be around what's a gallon of gas
0: That's right.
2: today in Minnesota Or, you know, you'd get somebody like, oh, 504. No, 507 and 602.
0: Up 56% yeah, exactly. from the start of the year in gas prices.
1: I mean, if you asked me, California, I'd probably just say, okay, what are we paying? And then
0: I'd be like, that's one arm is what that is in California.
1: Literally.
0: Oh, no, now it's an arm and a leg as prices
1: Literally.
0: Have gone up. I mean, I feel that, granted, I have to put premium in my car. And Saturday, I rolled in on fumes. I mean, I literally was down to less than a gallon of gas, which is a terrible thing. Don't do that, people. $106
1: oh, yeah.
0: to fill up my tank. I mean, it was like the start of the year. It was like $62 to fill up my tank. I mean, it's brutal right now. So just killing us. So, well, you are listening to the Schwartz & Associates Injury Lawyers Legal Power Hour on May the 18th. Not May the 19th. I'm just getting you prepared. Tomorrow's May the 19th. We'll be back. We're going to talk about what really makes up a personal injury claim. What kind of damages can you claim in that? And then additionally, we're going to talk about what's a typical day at the office for Jake McDaniel. That will be another segment we have here on the show this morning. And we'll be back right after this.

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0: Lance digging deep in the archives here on the Schwartz and Associates Injury Lawyers Legal Power. Patrick Wooten, Jake McDaniel on this beautiful Monday morning. So appreciate you listening to the show. We did get Hollywood Squares was another one that chimed in on favorite game shows. And then Skip and Pearl said The Price is Right uses manufacturer's suggested retail prices in California. Brutal. Which would clearly skew, like, think about, like, from here, you'd have to, in your mind, go, okay, how much am I going to add? 10%, 20%?
1: I'm like, Jake, double it.
0: Yeah, to what you normally pay. But a couple ways you can join us, as you can see many folks already have, on the C Spire text line, 601-879-4395. Chime in with what game show you would do great at. Or you can call us on the Super Talk call line, 888-808-8637. You know, we love to talk to our listeners, answer any legal questions you may have, and, you know, always makes the show more fun. But as I teased before the break, you know, you'll generally hear the term, you know, oh, that's a personal injury law firm or that's a personal injury attorney. And most people really may not know exactly what does that mean. So what, A, qualifies as a personal injury versus an intentional tort or a different kind of civil action or a criminal matter. So what do we do at Schwartz & Associates and other PI firms across the country? So if you think about personal injury, it is you as an individual have received an injury. You've been injured in some form through an action that is not intentional. And that's the key to it. So it's you're stopped at the stop sign and someone's just not paying attention and they run in the back of you. That is a personal injury. Well, you're sitting at the stop sign and, you know, your ex-boyfriend sees you and is still mad that you broke up with him and runs into the back of you on purpose. That is not a personal injury. That is an intentional tort. So completely different, you know, legal action that would be required, different statute of limitations, probably going to void the auto insurance if it was an action that was done intentionally. So when you have a motor vehicle accident and normal negligence happens, like I saw yesterday on Lakeland Drive, went to pick up my wife and daughter who were flying back from a trip to the Caribbean where they had been for 5 nights and saw a wreck on Lakeland Drive, and actually a pretty bad looking wreck because they had the westbound lanes of Lakeland closed at about 8 o'clock last night. But that's going to be a personal injury. So you get a couple different claims arising out of a personal injury. I'll throw the first one to you. Property damage. What is that, Jake?
2: Whenever your vehicle is damaged in one of these negligence claims, you have the right to basically recover the value of that vehicle at the time of the wreck.
0: Mm-hmm.
2: So the insurance company or the liable insurance company for the driver that may have hit you and is at fault, they are responsible for putting that money back in your pocket in the form of repairs, or if the car is totaled, they'll give you the value of the vehicle at the time.
0: Yep. And so they're able to fix it. They're generally going to put you in a rental car,
2: sure.
0: So they will do that for you while it's being fixed. If they total it, and what most people think, I think this is where you and I have had conversations with clients, when they're like, the insurance company's totaling my car, and they're like, but I can still drive it, you know.
2: Yeah.
0: But it doesn't mean 100%.
2: Sure.
0: You know, it's really 45-ish percent, 50% of the, you know, the repair costs are going to be, it's worth $12,000 and it's going to cost $6,000 to repair it. The insurance company is just going to total it at
2: yep.
0: that point. They're not going to repair it. And at the end of the day, from when they say, hey, it's a total loss, they don't need to continue to put you in a rental car, which is quite frustrating.
2: Yep.
0: at that point.
2: Once they cut you a check, they're off the hook.
0: Yep.
2: They're good.
0: And then, unfortunately, we've run into times where it's like, hey, the car is worth $12,000, but you owe $15,000. You know, they're going to cut a check for $12,000 to the bank or the credit union.
2: That's a tough conversation, too,
0: yep.
2: unfortunately. That's where that gap insurance comes in.
0: Yeah, because then if you don't have gap insurance, you're on the hook for $3,000 on a car you no longer own.
2: For sure.
0: Yep, which is really tough.
2: It's difficult.
0: And then one of the more interesting things happens, if I'm driving your car and get hit, I don't have the property damage claim. People just equate with, oh, I was driving the car. It's whoever's name that car is titled in is who has the property damage claim.
2: Correct.
0: So you run into some of those things. I know you've had it is, oh, I went and bought the car from a friend, or I went and got it from my second cousin, and they've never changed the title.
2: Yep.
0: And so the insurance company is like, oh, I can't. Sorry, Jake, you don't have the property damage claim. That's in Bob's name. You know, and then Bob has, and so it's a whole rigmarole. So, you know, that's a key there is don't, you know, if you go buy a car from family member, friend, or whatever, be quick to get that title change.
2: For sure.
0: Yep, because that's vitally, vitally important.
2: Get your name on a policy.
0: Yep. And I will say, I think property damage is one of the things that frustrates people in a wreck more than anything.
2: Absolutely. It's kind of the first obstacle they run into.
0: Yep.
2: It's, which that's, you know, I mean, you don't need an attorney for that, but it is frustrating dealing with the insurance company because you're usually on their timeline.
0: Mm-hmm.
2: They normally want to complete an investigation, get statements from everyone. And that's kind of where, you know, during that investigation, especially whenever they end up, you know, saying, okay, we're on the hook for this. You've got a valid property damage claim. Send us all your information. So that time in between, I normally tell my clients to kind of push for a loss of use reimbursement.
0: Mm-hmm.
2: All that time that you were supposed to be in your vehicle, but you weren't in your vehicle because someone else caused this accident, I tell them to ask the insurance company, look, pay me for that loss of use, which is usually going to be the average cost of a rental per day, maybe.
0: Yep.
2: But anyway, that's one little thing that I like to mention on the front end to try and make that a little bit softer.
0: And another thing to be helpful is you know, insurance companies going to look at it. They've got their own programs. But if you, you know, they may look at miles. But if you just put a brand new transmission in the car, you know, 3 months earlier, even though the odometer shows the car has got 120,000 miles, but that transmission doesn't, that's where the key is having your receipt showing exactly when you put that in.
2: Exactly.
0: Same thing with brand new tires and things of that nature. You know, and again, you certainly, you know, that you hit the nail on the head. That does frustrate people. I think that leads to a lot of phone calls to the firm. And the nice thing is you hire Schwartz and Associates. We'll help you through the process. And we don't charge you a dime.
2: For sure.
0: You know, we don't take any fee off of a property damage settlement. So that's step one. Generally going to be the first part of a claim that gets resolved if you have clear liability and so forth. It gets a little more challenging if the insurance company starts trying to argue comparative fault and it's like, hey, we're only paying you 80 cents on the dollar because we think you were, you know, contributed to this accident. So that's step one. Step two is the bodily injury claim, which is encompasses so many different aspects of a case, and this is, you know, where really the rubber meets the road. You 100% need an attorney to help you out that ultimately is going to ensure that all of your legal rights are protected, because that is your medical bills, that is your lost wages, that is, you know, depending on the severity of your injuries, you know, and you're married, it's a loss of consortium claim, it's a loss of household, you know, services claim, it's, you know, your pain and, you know, pain and suffering, that, and all those things could be past, present, and future. You know, you may have an injury where you're going to have future medical care. Well, we need to take into account those bills. Same thing if you can't perform your job, and then you in turn end up having to get, you know, a lost wage expert, a vocational expert, and all those different tools that a law firm can help you with.
2: All those miles to the visits.
0: Correct. Exactly.
2: Account for those medical mileage reimbursement.
0: Yeah. And especially with, you know, how much it costs now. I think the federal mileage rate. Yeah. I mean, I think the federal mileage reimbursement rate's like 70 cents or 72 cents now per mile. It's gone up there.
2: So,
0: things that you just don't think about that make up a bodily injury claim. And the key is, you got to put it all together. It's a jigsaw puzzle.
2: Sure.
0: So it's our job to, in theory, the pieces are all upside down. We're trying to put the puzzle together and present a picture to the insurance company to say, hey, this is where it happened. And then some things that people don't think about, you know, you're the person who cooks the family Thanksgiving meal every year. You've done it for 40 years.
2: Sure.
0: You're the, you know, the parent and the grandparent, and everyone comes to your house for Thanksgiving, and you have this car wreck, and now you can't do it. you don't get to do it this year, or you can't even do it in the future. Well, that's what we call as a golden nugget. That's a value to a case.
2: Absolutely, you know, something we kick and scream about.
0: Correct. But the insurance company's not going to ask you about that. Nope. You know, that those are conversations we as the law firm have to find those golden nuggets. You missed your niece's wedding. You missed a graduation. You couldn't go to, you know, softball games, football games, baseball games because of the injuries that you had are all things that enhance the value of a claim and why you need a law firm, you know, to look at all the components of that bodily injury claim to overall make up your personal injury case out there. So, well, you are listening to the Schwartz & Associates Injury Lawyers Legal Power Hour. I know we got a bunch of texts in. We'll hit those in segment 3 when we come back right after these messages.

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0: And welcome back, little Blues Travelers, here on the Schwartz & Associates Injury Lawyers Legal Power Hour. You can get in touch with us two ways, the C Spire text line, 601-879-4395, or the Super Talk call line, 888-808-8637. We're going to race through these texts as we have a bunch of them. So from the 601 area code, text in said, hey, I had a vehicle totaled in my 20s that I could still drive, but the frame was said to be bent some.
1: Bingo.
0: Bingo. So they're going to total it is how that works. And then he did say, great question, says, if the city has trees hanging over onto the roadway and they damage your vehicle, where does the liability fall? It's a tough question. So the key there is the tree alive. If it's alive and a branch falls, like Old Agency Road in Ridgeland, mm-hmm. as I call it, it's the canopy road because the trees are all over it. But if the trees are alive and healthy,
1: that's true.
0: And you're going through in a storm, that's going to be called an act of God.
1: Sure.
0: No one's going to be liable. Now, if the tree is dead and it's overhanging the roadway and the city has notice that that tree is dead or should have had notice that that tree is dead and a limb falls or the tree falls over, then you have a very strong argument to say that liability would rest with the city, the town, wherever that tree may be.
1: That's a great explanation.
0: Thank you. Not quite my first rodeo. Mike from Madison. All right, Mike, we don't want to be in law school.

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1: But I've definitely had claims for it.
2: Yeah.
1: That were recovered
2: Sure. So it's generally you give the keys to someone that you know has a history of DUIs.
1: Yep.
2: Your argument is you give your keys to somebody who doesn't have a valid driver's license, mm-hmm. or give your keys to somebody who you know is impaired and you let them drive. So that's a negligent entrustment claim that not only would attach liability to the driver, but also to you who has given the vehicle. Somewhat analogous to a dram shop case, you know, which is where a restaurant bar overserves somebody, continues to serve somebody, and then that person goes out and causes an accident, and then you can bring a case against that establishment. I know you said we have a phone call, Lance.
3: We do have a phone call, and it's Ronald from Peddle, and he has a story and a little background from 1979. He was on a game show called Card Sharks.
2: Oh, I remember that show.
3: Ronald, you're on there.
2: Hey, good morning, Ronald.
4: Good morning.
2: So tell us about it. How'd you do?
4: Well, I lost. I won one game. The lady that lived in California, she won the first game. I won the second game. Then, of all things, I missed a Mississippi question.
2: Did you really?
5: Do you remember the question?
2: Wait, what was the question?
4: I did. Okay, this is 1979. I'm in California. They said, we asked 100 Mississippi Highway Patrolmen who would not be offended by having a homosexual on the force.
5: What?
4: Well,
2: okay.
4: I'm in California and they're pretty liberal. I said, well, Mississippi is going to be fairly low. I'm going to say 12. The California lady, I guess, was smarter than this Mississippi boy, and she said, I'm going to say 8. Well, it was actually 1.
2: Wow.
5: Oh, no.
2: Because Card Sharks was the game wrong. Wasn't it the one where it's like you're guessing higher or lower as they're flipping the cards over?
4: Higher or lower, correct.
2: Okay,
4: yes.
2: Yeah.
4: Jim Perry was a host.
2: That is awesome.
5: That's a juicy question for
2: 1979. Yeah, 1979, that was a rather risque question for sure. But
4: yes, it was. And I really thought, I said, well, I'm going to get this one because she's going to say, well, I think I'm coming from California, and she's going to say higher.
5: Yeah. Sure.
4: But wrong, she said lower.
2: That is funny. Well, I appreciate you listening and sharing that with us. So, but was it a good experience overall? Was it kind of like seeing sausage made?
4: It was on my bucket list.
2: Yeah.
4: It was on my bucket list. I called out there, and lady said, I said, how do I get try for the show. She said, when you going to be in California? I said, when you can give me a time to be out there for the show. She said, we don't recommend that. I said, you don't have to. I want to be there. So anyways, she finally just gave me a date, and I went out there.
2: Oh,
5: so
2: my gosh.
5: You wanted to be on that show specifically.
4: We actually did it. The show actually aired in November of 79. I was actually on the show itself in October of 79.
2: Okay.
4: You do 5 days closing at 5 days close shows at one day.
2: And then I'm assuming you had to sign, you couldn't tell anybody how you did or so forth till the show aired, correct?
4: No, that didn't matter to them.
2: Oh, wow. Because now,
4: didn't matter a bit.
2: Because now I've got a friend
4: but
2: who's.
4: I didn't care.
2: Yeah, go ahead.
4: Go ahead.
2: I was going to say, I had a friend whose wife was on Wheel of Fortune.
4: No clothes.
2: Yeah. Yeah,
4: Wheel of Fortune? Yeah.
2: Yeah, she was on, but she had to sign an NDA that she could not talk about how she did until the show aired.
5: That makes sense. That information spreads a little bit quicker these days.
2: Yeah. Yeah, so she had
4: they
2: to keep everything a secret.
4: About that.
2: That's interesting. So, well, good. Well, I'm glad you got to do your bucket list experience and appreciate you listening to the show, and I hope you have a safe and healthy week.
4: Okay, I enjoy y'all's show. Y'all have a good day.
2: Thank you, sir. Appreciate it. So, Hogman, that's great. I'd love to be on a game show.
5: That would be so much fun. Heck yeah.
2: Hogman texts in. He says, how do we get minimum liability laws changed? He goes, because each state is different. He goes, $10,000 minimum in Florida. And that's PIP. That's personal injury protection in Florida, which we don't have in Mississippi. I can remember when I started practicing law in 1994, we were

0: 10,000 state. 10,000, 20,000. That was the minimum limits back in the day until 2005, 2008, something like that.
1: Wait, what year did you say?
0: 94 is when I graduated law school. Okay. Were you even alive in 94?
1: Yeah, I've been on Earth about a year.
0: Okay, great. Sure. Appreciate that. Yeah. But, so you talk about a $10,000, $20,000 policy. Well, there was not much meat on the bones when it came to those. So
1: no,
0: we thankfully changed to $25,000/$50,000. The challenge is it's not tied to inflation. So,
1: right.
0: You know, 15, 20 years ago when we increased the limits, yeah, that was fabulous back then. But things are more expensive today, than they are now. So it's the same thing with the cap. We talked about the cap last week on the show. You know, the cap hadn't changed since 2003, $1 million non-economic cap in a typical personal injury, $500,000 cap in a medical malpractice case. The state has a half a million total, cap
1: total.
0: for all damages. And none of those things have changed in two decades, and stuff's just more expensive. So that's where Hogman, as we've talked about, you got to carry underinsured motorist coverage.
1: Necessary.
0: You've got to carry it because, unfortunately, most folks carry the minimum in the state of Mississippi. So, all right, question came in for 601 area code. How much of the settlement does an injury lawyer keep on a verdict? So we are a contingency fee law firm, which means we only collect if we are successful for you. Our contract has been our contract for about 10 years now. We haven't changed our contingency fee in about the last decade. So ours is, if you go to trial and get a verdict, it's not a verdict. If you get into litigation, because at that point you file suit, you've served it, the other side's answered it, there's written discovery taking place, you're going to have court hearings, likely mediations, depositions, and the like. I'll just tell you, we're 42% is what we are. But it's well worth it. Insurance companies have done their own studies over the last last three decades. The first one I heard about was in the 90s, which says when somebody is involved in a wreck, they get anywhere from 3 to 5 times more money by hiring a law firm than trying to handle the case themselves. And if the case is going all the way to verdict, you're probably going to be even more than that. We actually had a meeting on Friday. We have a monthly attorney meeting, and so the head of our litigation department was talking about, you go try a case, you get into litigation, you're going to get significantly more, more than that, more likely than not. So at the end of the day, you look at it on paper and you're like, oh, they're taking money, but they're taking money that you're going to make so much more. You know,
1: correct.
0: The insurance company offers you $10,000, but the law firm's able to get you $45,000. The math is in your favor.
1: Leverage.
0: So, very much in your favor to do that. So, Thomas in Greenwood said, who needs an NDA when 99 out of 100 people didn't watch that show? Funny. Hey, Card Sharks was actually entertaining. I can remember as a kid when I'd be homesick from school because it came out in the late 70s. That would be something I'd watch on that 13-inch black and white TV I had in my bedroom with the rabbit ears is how that worked for sure. So you never know. Now, kids just don't have it now because daytime TV doesn't have all the good game shows, mm-hmm. and it's just not the same if you're sick, mm-hmm. home as a kid now when you were able to watch all those fun things, definitely. Well, you are listening to the Schwartz & Associates Injury Lawyers Legal Power. We will be back for the fourth and final segment when Jake's going to answer trivia questions of, are you smarter than a fifth grader? And we'll be back after this.
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11: And we are back. Arguably the best guitarist of all time right there, bringing us back in, Mr. Jimi Hendrix on the Schwartz & Associates Injury Lawyers Legal Power Hour. And Jake all through the break just talking smack how he's going to go, you know, perfect on these. Are you smarter than a fifth grade question? Now, someone did text in and said, I think Supertalk's Dave Hughes was on Wheel of Fortune. Can you confirm or deny that, Lance?
12: Pre-beard or... After, I would have to say that have to be pre-beard, so I'll find out. Yeah.
11: Yep. So there you go. So that one is a lot of luck too, because you're spinning the wheel. Do you hit the bankruptcy? Whatever. There's a lot of luck involved.
12: I think that one's rigged a little bit. I mean, you'd think there's a stopper there, or they've got the bearings greased so fast.
11: Yeah.
12: That, you know, it just rolls along. I mean, I'm not saying it is rigged, but it's one of those that you're like.
11: It's just
12: a machine.
11: Not the same without Pat Sajak. Ryan Seacrest is no Pat Sajak. That's all I've got to say. So now we're going to see if Jake is smarter than a fifth grader. He does have a law degree, folks. He did successfully graduate from law school.
13: Thank you.
11: But I will say, some of these questions, you don't have to study in law school, but I'm serving you up an easy one.
13: Okay.
11: If you miss this one, don't bother coming to the office today. How many justices serve on the U.S. Supreme Court?
13: Where were we just talking?
11: U.S. Supreme Court, not Mississippi, the U.S. Supreme Court. How many justices, how many judges sit in Washington, D.C., hear cases?
6: Nine.
11: Oh, it's God. Nine. All right. Let's go to a little simpler one.
6: That made me nervous.
11: What is the most populated state in the United States?
6: Most populated?
11: Yeah, how many people? Has the most people?
6: I would guess, California.
11: Winner, California.
6: Oh, thank God again.
11: All right, we're going to get a little harder, a little literature question here. All children except one grow up is the opening line in which classic 1911 novel, which has been turned into movies, a ride at some theme parks.
6: Listen, Wonderland?
11: Peter and Wendy. So Peter Pan, Peter Pan.
6: Goodness. Okay.
11: Yep. All right. Two for three. All right. Let's get into a measurement question. And I hope you're playing along at home or in your cars. If Jameer threw his paper airplane 134 inches, Isabella threw hers 4 yards, and Chloe threw hers 10 feet, who threw their plane the farthest? 134 inches, 4 yards, 10 feet. Which one is first?
12: It's an easy one.
11: Yeah.
6: The 4 yards.
11: There you go. There you go.
12: He's 3 for 3, man. Come on. Bragging's going well for you.
6: I'm not built for this.
11: That's right. I'm trying to give you easy ones. What does the M stand for in the computer abbreviation of RAM? So on a computer, RAM, what does the M stand for? Random Access
6: microprocessing
11: memory. Memory. All right, if you don't get this one,
6: oh God.
11: On a map, which of the following states extends the farthest east? West Virginia or Nebraska?
6: Oh, West Virginia.
11: Yeah.
12: Oh, that's going to be like you'd have to go to Rhode Island.
11: I'm just reading them as they're coming off of the BuzzFeed thing. What phrase makes up the last 4 words in the U.S. national anthem? If you need to sing it, go ahead. I think everyone would love to hear you sing it.
6: It's going to take me 2 minutes.
11: And the
6: Home of the Brave?
11: There you go.
12: Home of the Braves.
11: That's right. Home of the Brave. I will give you that. Someone did say flag on the Thomas said flag on the play. Peter Pan is not literature. The thing's actually, I think it said Peter and Wendy is the book by J.M.
6: Never would have gotten
11: that. Oh, here we go. What about this? Bo and Indianola. This is going to be the mic drop moment. My mom went on the Maury Povich show with one of her friends. She had 3 kids. 2 were twins. 1 was 12. All 3 were his. Maury tells those women he will help them like he does. Maury had sheriffs waiting when they fly home, $23,000 in back child support.
6: Whoa.
11: I mean, that show was like the Jerry Springer show. I mean, that's just like crazy. I mean, I was not a religious disciple of watching either of those shows, but you would see clips, and still to this day, you see crazy clips on social media of shows like that, and I'm like, people voluntarily went on shows like that. Maury was probably not quite as bad as the Jerry Springer show at all, but I'm glad that, you know, they were able to get the back child support, Bo. That's awesome, because people need to step up. It takes 2 to tango, and
6: for sure.
11: You have a child, you need to be financially responsible for that child.
6: Yes, you do.
11: You know, without a doubt. But, hey, we do hope everyone has a safe and healthy week. If you're in a motorcycle accident, you know, accident with a truck, big truck or little truck, you know, if you have a workers' comp injury, Social Security injury, an auto case, you know what to do. One call, that's all. Schwartz & Associates offices all across the wonderful state of Mississippi. Next Monday is Memorial Day, so we hope you will honor those that have done the ultimate sacrifice for our country, and it will be a best of show next week. So 2 weeks from today, we'll be back live on the air here on the radio. And keep in mind, kids are out of school, so you're going to see kids. I love it. In my neighborhood, we've got a big green space. Boys and girls out there throwing football, playing baseball all the time. But be safe. Be cognizant of the kids running around and, slow down and arrive alive. But appreciate you listening, and take care.
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15: Fox News, I'm CJ Papa. Negotiations are proceeding nicely with Iran. The words of President Trump on Truth Social, who adds,
16: also calling on regional countries to join the Abraham Accords and make peace with Israel. He called specifically on Saudi Arabia and Qatar to join and added that others should follow suit, even left the door open for Iran to join the Accords if they sign this deal.
15: That's Fox's Trey Yinks in Tel Aviv. The president will lay a wreath and deliver remarks on this Memorial Day at Arlington National Cemetery at noon Eastern. The son of Gold Star mom, Karen Vaughn, Chief Petty Officer Aaron Vaughn, was killed in Afghanistan August 6, 2011.
17: Of course, made it all the way to SEAL Team 6 and never spent one day of his life as an adult not grateful that God had allowed him to serve his nation like this. He loved America.
15: Well, she joined Fox and Friends earlier. 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
19: Your Southwest Mississippi forecast from the National Weather Service calls for showers and thunderstorms today. Mostly cloudy skies and a high near 81 degrees. Chance of rain is 60%. Tonight, a 40% chance of showers and thunderstorms, mostly cloudy, low around 68. A 70% chance of rain and thunderstorms tomorrow, high near 83.
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21: With Super Talk News, I'm JT Mitchell. A Gulfport teenager has been sentenced to 20 years in prison for the 2024 killing of 16-year-old Charlie C.J. Fairley. 17-year-old Javion Martin pleaded guilty to manslaughter, with the sentencing being announced Friday. The shooting happened September 1st, 2024, on Robindale Road. Investigators say Fairley, who was a student at Harrison Central at the time, was trying to recover stolen money when the confrontation turned deadly. Martin told the court he thought Fairley had a weapon, but prosecutors said there was no evidence of that. Martin did apologize and said nothing he could do could bring the beloved teenager back to life. No injuries after an industrial fire in Vicksburg over the weekend. The Vicksburg Fire Department responded to the fire at Vicksburg Forest Products on North Washington late Saturday night. Details remain sparse.
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0: Good morning, everyone, and welcome to Midday Super Talk Mississippi. I'm your host, Gerard Gibbert, along with Rhino in the Element Wealth Studio, guiding you through the middle of your day with facts, fodder, and fine music on this
1: Friday Eve.
0: Man, yeah, and a delightful one it is out there. I enjoyed a quick trip down to Macomb, Mississippi, Pike County, addressing the Macomb Rotary Club. Great folks down there. Really enjoyed being with them and talking a little bit about stuff going on. It was really good. Good folks. And one thing I noticed, Rhino, on the way down I-55 there, I spoke in New Albany back right after the ice storm, about a month after the ice storm or so. And I noted all the downed trees along the route as you get kind of in the northern tier of 55 there. And then all, of course, all the way through New Albany, that route through there. Well, there's a section, you know, we had the tornadoes that came through not so long ago. There's a section in Lincoln County, which was hit pretty hard. Lincoln, Lawrence, and Lamar counties hit hard by that recent outbreak. And just as tornadoes do, you know, it's a stretch, not very large. Those pine trees are just twisted up and down and completely topped. Just nothing but stalks standing up from the ground. Just amazing the power of those storms. But what an interesting contrast you would expect to see in Mississippi, where you got down trees from an ice storm that came through in the northern counties. And then you got the down trees from tornado that came through in the southwest counties.
1: I don't know. It might be argued that you'd only see that in Mississippi.
0: That's true. Where we kind of have all the climates in one state, right? Man, oh, man.
1: Also one of those states that's perfectly positioned to usually get ice instead of snow.
0: That's right, which is more devastating, typically. I think the difference was the area affected by the ice was much larger, of course, than tornadoes are, than the wind effect of the tornadoes. But the ice, pretty much you see the entire tree just kind of falling down. But with the tornado, it's like it's been ripped off. And it was just a small stretch. You know how there's some areas of 55 where you got a pretty wide median, and it's usually planted. It's treed up and other foliage. And it was just that small stretch right there at Brookhaven, Lincoln County. Man, I hope everybody is recovering. I've seen some reports on that. I know some folks are still without their homes, of course. Their homes were completely devastated, and they're trying to manage that situation, still taking donations, I believe. So, man, let's pray that the destructive weather, at least, is out of here for a while. Delightful today for sure. It's more like typical May weather. That's one of my favorite months of the year. I think most people would agree with that. May and October, similar in terms of the temperature range. You get those big high pressures, bright blue skies, low humidity. So,
1: enjoy. And the northern half of the Magnolia State today can brag and say that they are among the nicest weather in the country.
0: That's exactly right. Yeah. So,
1: according to the weather people.
0: How about that? Well, let's enjoy it. Let's celebrate it. So, appreciate Dave filling in. Wow. Would you let everything go all hell in a handbasket, as they say, in a short 48 hours? Stuff happening on the national scene, stuff happening, of course, here in the state with the governor saying, yep, we don't need this special session. I know he was on with Richard yesterday. That has actually made some national news because in focus, of course, is redrawing the congressional districts. I think it's fair to say that on the national landscape, the special session called by the governor to reconfigure the Supreme Court districts, that's more of an issue that has some applicability within our state, not on the national stage. The national stage, in the national political landscape, the concern more, of course, is about what does this redistricting look like as it relates to the United States House of Representatives. Now, in the state of Mississippi, we have four districts, as you know, although our Constitution thinks we have five, at least vis-a-vis the ballot measure process. Who did that, man? Golly. Oh, this will never change. This is permanent, right? But I digress. So that's what's going on. Now, the governor, I believe, yesterday came out, yesterday, Rhino, and he was on, actually on Fox News yesterday. Like I said, some degree of national news because we are one of those states that could, based on control of our legislature by Republicans, could redo these maps in such a way that Congressman Benny Thompson would have to return to Mississippi. And he would no longer represent a district that pretty much is a shoe-in the way it is drawn now for him. And I just want to once again appeal to the people that continue to support him and send him to Washington. He is not in your best interest. You would do much better. In fact, he harms you. He would do better if he went bye-bye.
1: Do I need to remind folks that he voted against the pumps while his own constituents were underwater?
0: Incredible. That's just unfathomable. But let's send him home, and I promise you would get better. You know what they would have a hard time understanding? You and I talked about this, and we've actually posed this question to Representative Robert Johnson last week. He's the House Minority Leader, Democrat from Adams County. And I know they have a hard time comprehending it because they've been told all their life Republicans hate you. You would get better representation, and I believe the quality of your life would improve, and that in Mississippi, if your Congressman Benny Thompson were replaced with a high-quality Republican candidate and representative. I do believe that. And they would say, no, that's not possible. Republicans hate us. They're racist. They're this. They're that, right? All the stuff that they define us as. We got to make an effective appeal and deliver a message that resonates with them. I go back once again. I know I'm repeating myself to the president, who I think handled it perfectly when he ran the first time. What do you got to lose? Try something different. It ain't working out very well for you. These people don't care about you. They care about power. And the only thing they ever promise, but never works out as promised, is I'm going to take their money and I'm going to give it to you. And I'm going to skim off the top while I do it. That's pretty much their entire policy agenda, which is misguided and misleading at a minimum. So what do you got to lose? I do think we ought to pursue this, but the governor said between now and the 2027 elections. So it's not clear whether or not that means something would get done. He'd call them back. Let's redraw it. What we do with the fact that we've already had primaries, that's a legal question. It's over my pay grade. I've heard numerous opinions and slants on that. I don't know what the truth is on that at this point. I'm not sure anybody does. And it's one of those things that's in the so-called gray area, right, that at this point we're not really sure. But that's what the governor said, that, yeah, I'm going to take on this redistricting project. Now, I believe that the president could, I think, apply some pressure to the governor. And I think the governor has a great relationship with the president. And if the president does that, the governor just may see fit to go ahead and get that done now before the midterms. But my guess is, knowing the governor, that he's going to make sure that there is some path, some legal, mechanical way to, I guess, negate the primaries we've had and recontest those, because otherwise the president wouldn't really benefit from it in terms of the remaining 2 years in his term. I think he's wanting to make sure that, and all seats count, that the Republicans maintain control of the House for his remaining 2 years after elections this November. We shall see. Interesting issue for sure. Coming right back in the Element Well studio, Gordon Fellows on at 11:05. He's president of the Mississippi Bankers Association, because it looks like we got us a new Fed chair. Stay with us.
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0: Welcome back, everyone. It's Middays from the Element Well Studio. Just, again, passing on what the governor said with respect to redistricting. Said, just to clarify, I said I expect lawmakers to redraw congressional lines between now, in all caps, and 2027 elections, exclamation point. I also expect them to redraw legislative and Supreme Court lines now, between now, pardon me, and 2027 elections. And there's a good article at supertalk.fm that explains all this that was published on our site yesterday. Appreciate our news team for doing that. So that's what the governor says. I don't know what that means, Rhino, in terms of timing. It's, you just don't know. And I don't know that he's going to tip his hand on that. But between now and 2027 elections, according to my calculation, that's about 18 months. So that we have an 18-month window in which he could, I guess, implore. I say that because it could happen during the 2027 session, because that's within that time frame. He could call a special session outside of the official session, between now and the official session when they come back in January, or after they sign and die next year and sometime in March, between then. But then you got the midterms, which don't come up till 28, so you'd have plenty of time. The question is he considering something now that would alter what we have coming up in the midterms? And that means perhaps the primaries are nullified and we figure out some legal way to do a redo on that, on the primaries, if there is such a thing. I'm not sure.
1: I mean, it would basically just be calling special elections, and everybody, it would basically be a whole new election day, and it'd be a headache. It could be done.
0: Yeah.
1: But I think realistically, the governor's not going to call a special session unless he thinks there's enough interest from the legislature to actually get it done.
0: I agree.
1: And I don't think there's enough interest from the legislature, because just look at the laundry list of things that didn't get done this year. And you can put at least part of the blame for that on this notion of, well, push it to next year and we can campaign on it.
0: Yeah, I hear you. And I agree with that. And I think that's a very plausible theory. It's just not sure. Now, the one who's probably made the most noise about it is Shad White. He was also on the program with Lucian yesterday, I believe. And he, of course, the state auditor, and he's demanding that the lines be redrawn right now. He's pretty much come out and said that. Andy Gibson, of course, has announced that he is a candidate for governor. He has, you know, leaned into it. But I don't know, Rhino, if he's just demanded, you know, and been quite as firm and as clear on, let's get back in there and redraw the lines now.
1: Well, his initial stance that he put out on social media was to use caution.
0: Right. That's right. You're right.
1: And then after the governor broke the news yesterday on mornings here on Super Talk, I don't know if it was after or right before, but the timing was a bit funny to me, because it looks like it gave him just enough cover to come out in favor of redistricting without really having to worry about it, because it's likely not going to happen this year.
0: Believe that's all right. It's likely that is where we stand. Now, we should, of course, point out, and I know you guys talked about it yesterday, but the governor has rescinded the special session. He's canceled it, essentially. That was scheduled for next Wednesday.
1: We talked about that earlier this week.
0: We did, yeah, to redraw the district line, Supreme Court district lines. So no need to do that, because the court ruled, no, your lines are good. So no need to get back under the dome. I'm kind of disappointed. I really wanted to see the House in the old Capitol. I thought that would have been kind of neat. So that's going on there. On the ceasefire text line, I know it's early, but do you think, this is from Nathan, a President Trump endorsement would automatically push someone to the front in Mississippi? You know, I would say that certainly the president's endorsement carries a lot of weight. We've seen some situations where it certainly was a differentiator in some races in the country and in some where it wasn't.
1: I think it all comes down to how the polling looks.
0: Yeah.
1: I don't know that Trump has enough swing, even in the Magnolia State, to pull somebody from the back of the pack to the front of the pack.
0: Agree.
1: But if there are, say, two, three front runners that are really close, yeah, his nod would definitely be enough to push one out in front of a close one or two.
0: I agree. My personal opinion is he won't. He won't endorse anybody in a primary. I think there are likely to be a number of strong Republican candidates that are Trump supporters. I just don't see him coming out and, I guess, interfering and inserting himself into that. And that's what you've seen in races across the country, where there is someone that clearly is, in his view, kind of behind another in a race. Usually it's a race where there's two, right? But look at Texas. That's a situation. Senate, U.S. Senate race we're talking about. Two Republican candidates, including the incumbent John Cornyn and the Attorney General Ken Paxton. It was thought and it was rumored that the president was going to endorse one of them and then request that the other exit the race. And the reason was not because he thought one was necessarily better than the other. It was because they wanted there not to be a runoff. Which is, when is that scheduled? I thought it was this month. There's a runoff on the Republican side. On the Democrat side, there's not. James Tallarico is the nominee, and he's a strong candidate. And the president's, I think, position there is, yeah, I want to clear the field and get a candidate, not have a runoff, and let them immediately start focusing on running against Tallarico, the Democrat nominee, in the general coming up. The runoff, I thought, was this month for some reason. In Texas. But
1: I hadn't been keeping up with it that closely.
0: Yeah. But
1: the reason it's not that he was worried about them necessarily beating each other up in the runoff, it's just that they're spending money on the runoff that could be spent on the general.
0: Yeah, that's
1: right.
0: That
1: was the motivation, was money.
0: Yeah, totally agree. But and to direct that money towards campaigning against the Democrat as opposed to the other Republican in the race. But the point is, ultimately, the president elected not to endorse. And so they just fought it out, and they're in a runoff now. So we'll see what happens on that. But looks like, okay, so the USA Today I'm looking at, it has an article about that. And
1: yeah, the runoff's on May 26th.
0: Okay, I knew it was coming up this month, so a couple of weeks. But thus far, he really hasn't endorsed anybody, just looking at the latest there. Not endorsed either. But John Cornyn, the incumbent, is this just pandering or what, Rhino? It was announced yesterday. He, of course, a U.S. senator, and he's got some power here to rename a U.S. highway after the president. Oh my gosh! Oh geez, so crazy. I just find that almost comical. That I think is what people, once again, it's one of those things people dislike about politics. Clearly, that's pandering. That's placating. Is all that is. I thought this was also an interesting piece as well, and it's up in New York. You know, the nutcase mom, Donnie, Noah Syndergaard, he's a ex-pitcher for the New York Mets. He's calling him a lunatic, and he's telling the members of his former team to distance themselves with, quote, socialist mayor. They think that that's what's causing their struggles on the diamond. And so Syndergaard says, you need to distance yourself from this guy. He is a nutcase, and that's why you guys can't play baseball. So remember the New York Post had the front page. They're so good at this. Not too long ago, where they are highlighting the Mets' troubles on the field. And the big headline was, Curse of the Mambino. And the Mets mascot, the guy with the big baseball head, you know, he's putting a hat on Mondami with that stupid smile. That's crazy. We're going to step aside for a break with the Village People bumping us out of this segment. Coming right back in the Element Well studio.
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1: With SuperTalk News, I'm JT Mitchell. A Gulfport teenager has been sentenced to 20 years in prison for the 2024 killing of 16-year-old Charlie C.J. Fairley. 17-year-old Javion Martin pleaded guilty to manslaughter, with the sentencing being announced Friday. The shooting happened September 1st, 2024, on Robindale Road. Investigators say Fairley, who was a student at Harrison Central at the time, was trying to recover stolen money when the confrontation turned deadly. Martin told the court he thought Fairley had a weapon, but prosecutors said there was no evidence of that. Martin did apologize and said nothing he could do could bring the beloved teenager back to life. No injuries after an industrial fire in Vicksburg over the weekend. The Vicksburg Fire Department responded to the fire at Vicksburg Forest Products on North Washington late Saturday night. Details remain sparse.
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14: Gerard Gibbert. He keeps his classified documents right where they belong.
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0: We are in the Element Well studio. It's Gordon Fellows, president of the Mississippi Bankers Association, on middays after the top of the hour break. This is on the C Spire text line. Have you heard about this, Rhino? North Panola High School was vandalized very badly by at least 18 individuals. The pictures look very bad. How the heck do 18 people get together and say, hey, let's go destroy the school, and everyone agrees? It's really sad. 18 people. What's going on there?
1: My first thought was a senior prank that got out of hand.
0: Yep.
1: Because I remember my senior year, we had a whole, not the whole class, but a large chunk of the senior class show up on the campus with sidewalk chalk and wrote the class year and a whole bunch of other graffiti all over the place. And when we inevitably had our big parade to the school on the first day of school, as was part of our senior year traditions, we were all rounded up by the principal out in the little grassy area between the parking lots with a stern talking to about how some of the graffiti was offensive.
0: That's interesting.
1: But that was a senior prank. So I can imagine this was likely a senior prank that mob mentality took over.

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1: I'm not saying it's perfect, but in general, I bet something's missing at home. That's just my thoughts on that.
2: On the C Spire text line, Ricky in Aberdeen, some unknown seniors at Aberdeen High School stole all the bells around 1980. They were returned later.
1: I got you. Well, that's more of a prank, though, Ricky, than it is. You're not damaging or destroying. I got to tell you, back in my days at in Oxford, in college, it was customary for some folks at Ole Miss to go over and locate the live Bulldog mascot. And it was kind of all prearranged, honestly, as part of the big Egg Bowl game, which used to be played in Jackson, Memorial Stadium. And they would trade, you know, back and forth on stuff like that. But that's more of a prank. I mean, the dog was fine. It was safe. It was not going to be harmed. Whether or not you could pull that off today, probably not, honestly.
2: If we had fired off the fire extinguishers and tossed the principal's office, we likely would have gotten more than a stern talking to. But since we used sidewalk chalk that could wash off pretty easy, it was just a stern talking to.
1: But that's different than just destruction, intentional destruction. And the problem is, some people don't know where to draw the line, right? And they cross that line. No, this is a prank. No, that's destruction. That's a problem. Jerry from Tupelo said, WTVA said this morning they were ex-students and most of them were 18 and over. Well, then they ought to either be in school or working. It just makes me mad, obviously. But I still believe if you took every one of those individuals...
2: It's also going to make it a lot easier to charge them.
1: That's just true. And you dug into their home life, I bet you'd find a problem. I really do believe that. But this all cost us money and of course, just the inconvenience and the harm and the cost associated with it. It's just bad. Hate to hear that. On the C Spire text line, was it saying, when I graduated in 2018, the principal gave us a list of things they would approve of. We had to only use items listed on that list. Sure. I mean, part of your little, you can do this, but not do that. Okay, I get it. Just playing along with the prank.
2: That just feels so against the idea of a senior prank. Here's a list of approved ways you can prank us, guys.
1: That's true. It kind of takes the excitement out of it, right? Way back when I was in high school, says Joey the Trucker, we were in the front doors of our school, but the next morning the principal had a bucket of hot water and soap, and we all had to clean it up. I love it. That's great. Well, when I was a freshman, when I went to high school at St. Joseph here in Jackson, it was 9 through 12, so you're a freshman in the ninth grade. That's changed somewhat, right? Most of the time, I think most middle schools are 7, 8, 9, 8, 9, and then 10, 11, 12.
2: In a lot of situations, yeah.
1: Yeah. So it was 9 through 12. And, of course, you were just sitting ducks for the seniors to abuse when you're in the ninth grade. So we had a kind of a area of the high school, big hallway, and on one side was the administrative office. It's the principal's office. On the other side was the cafeteria. But just beyond that, there was kind of a big sort of special classroom. And then across from that, adjacent to the cafeteria, if you can imagine, were bathrooms. And then double doors to go into the gym. That's kind of the way that wing of the high school was designed. And when I was in the ninth grade, the seniors like to push the ninth graders into the girls' bathroom. When you were just walking by into the gym and you wouldn't know, unsuspecting, there'd be a couple of seniors behind you and the door would, one of them would fling the door open, the other would push you in there. And so they get me one day, and standing out in the hall was our principal, Father Tarsi. I never forget. And guys, Father Tarsi, you know, at the end of the day when you make the announcements, morning and end of the day, right? You got the speakers in every classroom. They're sitting with a mic.

0: I think most people can identify with this. Sit with a mic there in the administrative office, and usually it's just like the administrator making the announcements. But this day, the day after, Tarsi gets on there, and whenever he got on there, he was mad about something. And I'm telling you, he could get on that mic, and actually, what I meant to say was, he could say whatever he wanted to say without a mic, and you could hear it throughout the high school because he's yelling. And he gets on there, he says, if I see another boy in the girls' bathroom, they're going to pay the price for that. Isn't that right, Mr. Gibbert? That's what he said. I'm like, I didn't walk in the girls' bathroom, but that's the only part he saw is me walking out, because as soon as they pushed you, they'd haul butt into the gym. Oh, my gosh. Isn't that right? Yes, yes, Father Tarsi, I won't go in the girls' bathroom. Of course, today, if you did that, it'd be a problem. Today, we invite them in, right? Oh, my gosh.
1: Think about it. It would depend on whether or not you were wearing a skirt as to whether or not you got in trouble or you got praised.
0: That just hit me. Think about how against the rules that was, and unthinkable and taboo and punishable. Now we invite them in. I'm laughing about it because it's insane. It's sick. It's crazy. And we're putting tampons in women's menstrual products in the boys' bathroom. Thus the moniker Tampon Tim, the governor of the Great Lakes state of Minnesota, because he signed off on such policies, right? Like in the fourth grade. Oh, my gosh. The world is truly upside down. After listening to your presentation at Rotary in Macomb, Mississippi yesterday, I'm convinced that Skynet will take control of the world eventually. So, you know, Rhino, when I speak to civic groups, I like to dive into technology and the future and how it might impact life. And, sure, I understand we've got to tread lightly, and there are concerns. Some of those are valid. Some aren't. One thing I know is if we cede the high ground of technology, particularly quantum computing and artificial intelligence, to China, where the president happens to be today, and the president knows this very well, as I like to say in my speeches, we're all going to be wearing blue pajamas and doing the goose step to the Chinese flag. I mean, literally, that's what's at stake here. So I know there are lots of concerns about invasion of privacy with all this digital technology. But have you noticed, Rhino, that the people who complain the most about that blast their entire life on the Internet? Like, where do you think that's going?
1: And the worst offenders use AI to generate images and memes to try to prove their point.
0: That's a good point. That's so true. We're going to take a little break right here in the Element Well studio. Once again, Gordon Fellows joins us at 11:05.

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6: This is House Call for Health. May is Older Americans Month. The Administration for Community Living says it's a time to recognize older Americans' contributions, highlight aging trends, and reaffirm commitment to serving older adults. This year's theme is Champion Your Health, focusing on prevention, wellness, and personal responsibility. It encourages older Americans to take an active role in managing their own health, advocating for themselves, and making informed decisions that support independence. The Awareness Month was started back in 1963, when only about 17 million living Americans had reached their 65th birthday. It was also a time when about a third of older Americans lived in poverty, and there were fewer programs to help them meet their needs. That year, President John F. Kennedy and members of the National Council of Senior Citizens met, leading to the creation of Senior Citizens Month, which was changed later to Older Americans Month. For more health news, go to foxnewshealth.com. House Call for Health. I'm Lisa Brady, Fox News.
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8: President Trump has been touting the economy, recently saying it's roaring. But that is not how most Americans see it. Three-quarters of voters in our Fox News poll rate the economy negatively. 60% say their personal financial situation is in bad shape. Even more striking, 70% say it feels like the economy is getting worse. That's up 15 points compared to a year ago and ties a record high. More Republicans and Democrats say things are improving. But even among Republicans, more than half say the national economy, as well as their own finances, are bad. Overall, twice as many voters say the administration's policies are hurting rather than helping the economy. Meanwhile, everyday costs continue to sting. Majorities say groceries, gas, health care, and housing costs are major problems for their family, with concern about gas prices nearly doubling since last fall. I'm Dana Blanton.
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0: On the C Spire text line, my mom tells a story about Greenville High School once hanging the Greenwood High School. Maybe the sign, what do they mean there? From, I think they left the word out, from the uprights way back in the day, definitely crossing a major line.
1: Maybe the mascot?
0: Mascot, yeah, possibly. Yeah, tell us what that is. That's on the 662. Appreciate that. Yeah, so, yeah, harmless pranks, right? And it seems like we don't think about harmless pranks anymore. It's why has it got to be destructive? It's ridiculous. What did Mo said? Yeah, they were adult former students. We had somebody else tell us that as well. Jerry from Tupelo said that was on the news. It's a shame because, like you said, as seniors, it's customary to have a little fun like that, and you should be able to do that without harming anything, stealing anything, damaging anything, hurting anybody. It's pretty simple, but we can't do that anymore. We had, when I was senior class president in my high school, customary to be involved in hanging the flag every day on the flagpole, which was out front of my high school. We all parked in the back. There was kind of a front. That was for the teachers and guests. It had a circular drive with the flag in the middle of it, and that was right by the main entrance to the school. And so the day that first day that the folks that come in and visit your school for accreditation, I don't remember the name of the organization, but they do this Southern School Accreditation or something like that. But they're the ones that come in, you know, mark you up and say, yeah, okay, you're good to go. You're accredited. Well, that particular day, because it was out front, nobody could see the flagpole unless they drove to the front, right? Well, I had this idea. I got, as you can imagine, put up to it. Instead of hanging the flag that day with all these dignitaries from this accreditation group coming in, I hung Schlitz beer cans. I'm telling on myself here. And oh my gosh, the principal called me into the office, and let me tell you what he did. He wore me out, and then when I was leaving, he said, hey, Gerard, personally, I thought it was pretty funny. I don't like these people. You're not surprised at that, are you? Oh my gosh. I said, okay, I'm not going to have him call my parents and tell them what a bad boy I was. I put the beer cans on the flagpole. Oh, my God. Harmless, though, right? Harmless. Oh, I'm sorry. I thought that was the flag, you know. Good grief. On the C Spire text line, is Tate delaying the redistricting to put himself in position to run for that seat? No, I don't think so whatsoever. I just think it's a controversial issue, and I think at the heart of that is the fact that we've had our primaries. And that would raise a stink. My guess is, even if there's some provision in our law that kind of tacitly allows that, somebody's going to sue. And chaos would ensue. And this could be a situation that, I don't know, goes to our Supreme Court, and maybe they find some federal law being violated, like they always try to do, and take it to the Supreme Court, the U.S. Supreme Court. Who knows? And that just ties the whole thing up and creates chaos. So I'm quite sure those are the discussions happening behind the scenes. And let's see, on the C Spire text line, since it's Mississippi Supreme Court lines are good, will Tate finally name someone to fill the vacancies? It's been several months. It's a good question. I don't know. But since the court has said, nope, your districts are fine the way they are, that is in the governor's job jar right now. Totally true. I'm afraid, this is Louie from the 662, I'm afraid that we have a growing population of people who have no interest in excelling in life. They are perfectly content with existing as long as they are taken care of by the government. So for them, their perfect representative is Benny Thompson. I actually agree with you, Louie. I think there are a lot of people, I like to say, they're satisfied with mediocrity. And that's a shame. And I would say once again, Rhino, and folks may disagree with this, it starts in the home. Starts in the home. You're not being instilled, inspired by adults while you're growing up to do great things, mainly because they didn't, and nor did the generation before them. So we've seen this going on now for about, 50, 60 years? And it just propagates. It continues. But yet, are these not the same people Certainly their representatives are. They complain about the people who do seek to excel because they got rich doing it, right? They get mad about that. And so to that end, now you got what appears to be, have you seen this guy, guys, a new 2028 poll shows that the front runners are Marco Rubio and Alexandria Ocasio-Cortez, who now has legislation that is sponsored by a number of Democrats that would increase the minimum wage to $25. In other words, you're not going to produce any more for society. We're just going to pay you more and squeeze employers and make it almost impossible for them to operate their business, to even be a viable business. I know that's second-order thinking that they simply don't understand and don't want to. But it's optically, it's politically popular, right? Unbelievable. The other thing is, as we've talked about before, 1.8% of the workers in this country earn the minimum wage. Coming right back after Fox News and Super Talk News.
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2: Fox News. This is Foster. President Trump posted about Iran on True Social this morning. Negotiations with the Islamic Republic of Iran are proceeding nicely. It will only be a great deal for all, or no deal at all, back to the battlefront and shooting, but bigger and stronger than ever before. Secretary of State Marco Rubio with reporters in India.
3: It takes a little while to hear back. So we have what I think is a pretty solid thing on the table in terms of their ability to open up the straits, get the straits open.
2: Oil prices are lower on hopes the Strait of Hormuz will be reopening the shipping traffic. Pope Leo issues an open letter about safeguarding humanity in a time of artificial intelligence.
4: Person bears within him or herself a freedom, an interiority, and the vocation to love and worship that no machine can replace or block.
2: America's listening to Fox News.
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6: Your Southwest Mississippi forecast from the National Weather Service calls for showers and thunderstorms today. Mostly cloudy skies and a high near 81 degrees. Chance of rain is 60%. Tonight, a 40% chance of showers and thunderstorms. Mostly cloudy, low around 68. A 70% chance of rain and thunderstorms tomorrow, high near 83.
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9: I'm JT Mitchell with Super Talk News, brought to you by Mama Justice. If you get injured in an accident, call Mama Justice for a free consultation at 662-883-6262. It is Memorial Day, and what not many people know is that the holiday arguably got its start right here in Mississippi. 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
10: Columbus is the inspiration for Memorial Day. Four ladies were decorating tombs, and they saw the Union soldiers also buried at Friendship Cemetery and started putting flowers on their graves as well. And it kind of picked up as a national story. The poem, The Blue and the Gray, was inspired by their act of kindness. And in 2010, President Obama acknowledged those ladies as inspiring Memorial Day.
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9: It's that time of year where shark sightings begin to go up. Therese Crowley explains.
8: As humans migrate to the beaches, summer shark migration is underway, with white sharks making their way north for cooler waters. The first evidence appeared on Martha's Vineyard when a large gray seal washed up dead with a chomp out of his belly matching a great white jaw. Sharks' numbers increase through the summer to a peak in the fall. But migration is never linear or predictable, says OSearch, reporting an adult female great white they track named Goodall swimming 6,000 miles from Canada to Florida's Gulf Coast took an unlikely detour to the Bahamas, maybe chasing prey or better ocean conditions.
9: All of us here at the SuperTalk newsroom were recently tracking a 12-foot great white shark spotted near Horn Island back in February. While shark sightings are somewhat rare in Mississippi, local beachgoers are encouraged to take extra precaution this time of year.
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0: Good morning, everyone, and welcome to Midday Super Talk Mississippi. I'm your host, Gerard Gibbert, along with Rhino in the Element Wealth Studio, guiding you through the middle of your day with facts, fodder, and fine music. Morning there, Rhino.
1: Howdy, howdy.
0: All right, so we, those who are listening over the air, they are hearing us on the stations not covering the Ole Miss baseball game. They're playing in the SEC tournament today, facing Missouri. I think in the second inning, up by a run, home run earlier in the game, and that's it. We're all buckled up, ready to go. We got Don Redmond, spokesman for AAA Mississippi, on at 10:35 today. He'll talk about the Memorial Day travel weekend and what we can expect with respect to gasoline prices and just overall travel expectations heading into the summer. I guess Memorial Day, official start of summer.
2: A lot of people consider it that, yeah.
0: Seems like just yesterday we were talking about ice storms moving through here, right? And then we've got Robert Johnson. He, an encore performance, shall we say, coming on at 11:05. He, of course, a member of the Mississippi House of Representatives. He's the minority leader, represents District 94, which incorporates Adams, Franklin, and Jefferson counties, vice chair, House State Affairs Committee. We'll get his take on the governor calling off the special session, the entire redistricting discussion, and I've never really thought, Rhino, that Representative Johnson aligns with the far left wing of the Democrat Party, but I am curious as to what he thinks, for example, about Zoran Mondani, the mayor of New York City. He's going all in on this New York City-owned grocery store situation. And you probably saw that he has really, really ignited lots of controversial discussion, shall we say, in his reference to a statement made by President Ronald Reagan many years ago, where he said the 9 most frightening words in the English language, or I'm here from the government and I'm from the government, pardon me, and I'm here to help. And Mondani says he disagrees with the president on that, that the most frightening words, 9 words, are, I may boo-boo on this, I don't have the quote in front of me, but I worked hard all day, and I can't afford to feed my family. Something to that effect is what he said. And, geez. So his solution to that, of course, is to stand up grocery stores that are actually owned by the government. Because their solution to everything is more government. And he actually said that. I mean, he made references to his belief that the government can address and solve a number of societal problems. He really doesn't make any bones about that. That's what he believes. Oh, boy. And what's really amazing to me, I guess it's what I pay attention to as much as anything, is he made this statement as part of a speech, and he's surrounded by like-minded people. And when that came out of his mouth about, I worked all day and I can't afford to feed my family, all those people are just shaking their head in agreement. Yeah, oh yeah, right. I'm wanting to say, why aren't you working so you can feed your family? But again, looking to government to solve these problems. Okay, so you need to improve your financial situation. Government is not the solution to that. That's what is missing in that discussion. You know, the other thing, of course, missing in that discussion, Rhino, which, of course, requires some second-order thinking. Were it not for the private sector and the incentives afforded by capitalism, there wouldn't be squat in the grocery store. Oh, wait, let me back up. There wouldn't be a grocery store. I don't think they've yet figured that out. I just don't think they have. And
2: well, they're the kind of people that think chocolate milk comes from brown cows.
0: Oh, my gosh. Well, it's just amazing how clueless people are about this sort of stuff. And he's doubling down. He's allocated $70 million to develop a grocery store in each of the city's boroughs. Yeah, I worked all day and can't feed my family. Right. That was his exact quote. I found it. So he says, when government understands its purpose is serving the very working people that it has left behind time and again, it can make a difference in the most pressing struggles facing our city today. Translation, let me take some of those people's money and give it to them people whilst I skim off the top and receive some sort of personal, twisted, perverted gain in the process. That's what's missing. Oh, man. More government is not the solution here, though that is what Zoran Mondami asserts. So I'm just curious as to where Representative Johnson fits on this spectrum, if he believes that this is a role of government, that we need more government. Would he support such a move here in the state of Mississippi, for example? Just curious about that. But he's coming on at 11:05. And then we had a late addition I saw for this morning from our content director. I believe we've got Commissioner DeKeith Stamps coming on at 12:20. He's going to discuss the SEARUC. That's a conference going on for public service commissioners. That should be an interesting discussion as well. And by the way, speaking of New York City and now these full-fledged Marxist policies that I think are going to harm the city, already we're seeing notable affluent residents of the city say, I'm out of here. And Mondami's all mad at them, and Hochul's all mad at them as well. You ran them off with your stupid policies. Our capital city of Jackson, a recent report, indicates that the population has fallen to 145,995, making it the fastest shrinking city in the U.S. with a population of greater than 50,000. This is all done by professional demographers. They rank Jackson as 198 out of 250 cities on Geography of Prosperity Index, the Geography of Prosperity Index, citing, are you shocked at this? Governance issues. So the demographer, an individual known as Bradley Sherman, says, I noted strong civic pride among residents in recent positive downtown investment by a developer. And the gist of his analysis is the uphill battle the city has in expanding its economy. The city lost 3,766 residents from 2021 to 22, over a year, a net loss of 3,700 people. So, not a good trend for Mississippi's capital city. He said, I have to tell you, downtown Jackson is pretty jarring. I took the train from Memphis, walked through downtown. Everyone who I met there was kind, courteous, generous. But the first thing I noticed was desolation. Desolation. I feel like during my time there, I saw maybe 10 people on the streets. Coming right back in the Element Well studio.
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0: We're back with you in the Element Well studio. Appreciate you joining us today. So, this report from this demographer about the city of Jackson says the people that I did see were a couple of police officers, some government workers, and a TV reporter. So they're just nobody around. Of course, so many of the structures, the storefronts, offices, and so forth are just empty. They're not occupied. And that's the reason. You don't see many vehicles either.
1: And then the ones that are occupied tend to close up shop.
0: Yeah.
1: 6-7 o'clock at night.
0: Yeah, so the drag on Jackson, he says, this demographer, comes primarily from governance and foresight. The city scored 19.5 out of 100, putting it at a rank of 231st of 250, way below the national average, and pulling the composite score down, of course. Huh. So, no doubt, we have work to do there. I do think we have improved leadership in the city with respect to Senator Horn, who's now Mayor Horn. But I'll say again that I really believe that the problem in the city of Jackson, the most of the problems are rooted in the procurement system and policies used by the capital city. Honestly, it's a discriminatory process, and they have engaged in that practice for over 30 years. It prioritizes vendors, partners of goods and services to the city based on what they call minority participation. It actually is racism, in my view. How is that any different other than its procurement versus drawing out districts for public office where the Supreme Court says you can't do that with a racial bent to it? How is that any different? We're engaged.
1: It's all based on the misguided notion that you can defeat racism with racism.
0: 100%. That's exactly right. And that's exactly what's going on. So I've maintained for years that I believe the problems that exist in the city are largely rooted in that practice of prioritizing vendors based on their race. There's so much focus on that. Let me see if I can get some money to these vendors because of their race. And then they take victory laps about it. You know what I'm saying? So look at me and all the money that we spend here at the city on these minority contractors. Not a focus on the outcomes and the results produced by said contractors. And that's not, I know some

0: somebody out there could misinterpret what I'm saying. That's not saying there aren't qualified minority-owned business contractors. Of course there are. But that shouldn't be a major factor in procurement decisions and contract awards. But it is.
1: If you value that criteria more than saving tax dollars, then you are not being responsible with the tax dollars.
0: It's exactly right. We end up, the result of those policies, our costs are at a premium. Our spending is at a premium. And often we get inferior goods and services because the quality was very secondary to the minority participation. And this is going on across the country. This is not unique to Jackson, but it's largely found, of course, in Democrat-run cities. And most of them, as a result, shambles. It's something that Joe Biden instituted. There's always been a problem with that at the federal government, but he ratcheted it up significantly. And it wasn't just in procurement. It was in, as you know, in hiring and promotion and compensation and job assignments. He made it clear. Yeah, it's got to be included in all policy, all decision making. You got to consider race, gender. That's crazy. That's just not right. And it doesn't achieve the best outcomes. Anytime you're forcing this diversity and inclusion practice, anytime you're forcing that and it doesn't happen organically, you're not getting the best outcomes. That's just a fact. Meanwhile, out in California, while we're talking about it, a championship track meet forces a trans athlete to share the top podium spot with a female. A.B. Hernandez won the long jump by over a foot, high jump by 2 inches, and triple jump by nearly 2 feet. Because it's a...
1: Dude in a dress.
0: It's just crazy. Man, oh man. So, how can this male be excited about winning this championship over girls? That just makes no sense to me. What kind of person thinks that that's something to be proud of? And then you can clearly look at this individual and know that they're a male. So this is something that California permits. And I'm looking at the award ceremony with him squarely on the top box there, receiving the top medal. It's just unbelievable. Now, I do remember that the president said that if you engage in these practices of allowing men to play in women's sports, that you're going to lose some funding. And after this occurred last week, the president on his Truth Social platform said California, under the leadership of radical left Democrat Gavin Newsom, continues to illegally allow men to play in women's sports. This week, a transition male athlete at a major event won everything and is now qualified to compete in the state finals. As a male, he was less than average as a competitor. As a female, this transition person is practically unbeatable. In all caps, this is not fair and totally demeaning to women and girls. Bravo, Mr. President. Agree. So he says that large-scale federal funding will be held back, maybe permanently, if the state of California doesn't adhere to his executive order, which says you can't allow men, boys, to compete against women. It's incredible how upside down this country is over this craziness with respect to dudes in dresses competing against females and just the whole radical gender ideology that has swept the country. Also, a track team in the North Carolina State Championship had an opportunity to three-peat, but they lost out because a runner was disqualified for raising their hand as they're running. I'm not sure what the problem is with that, but apparently there's some rule, and I'm looking at a photo of it. He's kind of got his hand raised, not fully, elbow bent. What's that all about?
1: I didn't dig too far into it, but from what I did read, it's a time penalty that's added to your race time if you are deemed to have participated in unsportsmanlike conduct.
0: That's considered. I wondered if that's what the deal was. I mean, there's no like physical advantage you're getting running the race in that respect,
1: no.
0: Right? You know what's crazy is?
1: The claim was that the person was taunting because they were showing where they were going to put their next ring.
0: Ah, I see that now, the way they've got their hand raised. Okay. So, DQ for that, but all the dudes in dresses you want, come on and compete, right? That's what's upside down to me.
1: I don't know if it was a DQ or if it was just time added to their time, which meant they no longer won.
0: Okay. The report I saw said that runner was disqualified.
1: They might have disqualified him.
0: Which,
1: of course,
0: I was under
1: the impression it was a time penalty.
0: Either way, they failed to three-peat as a result. Coming right back with Don Redman with AAA Mississippi.
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9: There is no defamation. 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
14: 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If you get injured in an accident, call Mama Justice for a free consultation at 662-883-6262. It is Memorial Day, and what not many people know is that the holiday arguably got its start right here in Mississippi. Francis Glenn is with the Columbus Lounge Convention Center and Visitors Bureau.
15: Columbus is the inspiration for Memorial Day. Four ladies were decorating tombs, and they saw the Union soldiers also buried at Friendship Cemetery and started putting flowers on their graves as well. And it kind of picked up as a national story. The poem, The Blue and the Gray, was inspired by their act of kindness. And in 2010, President Obama acknowledged those ladies as inspiring Memorial Day.
14: While many government officials do acknowledge Columbus's role in Memorial Day, Congress says it actually started in Waterloo, New York.
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0: 12 four bit room. I'm a man of means, by no means king of the road.
1: Welcome back, everyone. It's Middays from the Element Well Studio. It's our pleasure to welcome now Don Redmond, spokesman for AAA Mississippi. Hey, Don.
2: Hey, how are you doing? Great lead in tune. Like it.
1: Awesome. So what do you think about the current travel situation with the Memorial Day weekend approaching?
2: You know, I think that we're going to stay with our forecast, which is a new record number of people overall, about 45 million Americans traveling for the holiday. A lot of the plans were booked before the war with Iran, and though the gas prices are higher, I think that when people look at their overall travel budget or their vacation budget, gasoline price overall doesn't play that big of a role. Now, that's not to say if these prices continue, and right now looking at a statewide average about $4 a gallon, into the summer, well into the summer, that may absolutely have an impact once we talk about the Thanksgiving and Christmas travel, because the long-term impact on disposable income of a family definitely be eroded if these high prices continue. And, it's hard to say what's going to happen right now. I know we're constantly asked, what will the prices be by July? I don't even know what the price is going to be at the end of the day. I mean, it's that volatile. But we've been seeing, at least for the past week, prices hovering around $4 a gallon, kind of steady. But most people who plan this vacation have everything is pretty much baked in. And some of our AAA members from Mississippi like going to Orlando this time, as well as Tennessee, Gatlinburg, Pigeon Forge, those area, and even Branch, Missouri, some of our popular destinations. But typically wherever there's water, that's where people are going to be heading. So Florida is a big draw.
1: Yeah, absolutely. So overall, is your organization not expecting any significant decrease in the Memorial holiday travel as a result of the spike in the price of gas?
2: Yeah, I mean, that's what we have found historically. Just the gas price alone doesn't determine whether people travel.

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1: About traveling or feeling safe about the economy. There's a lot of things. So even you got prices, and I think it, after you remove taxes at that time in Mississippi, it was like 50 cents a gallon. Nobody was traveling. So just gas prices alone don't determine that, but it does have an impact long term. So if we now, you know, we've gone through 2 months, almost 2.5 months now into higher gas prices. I think we're still going to be in it, even if oil prices drop dramatically overnight. It's still going to take at least 30 days for it to work through the gas pump, if you will. So these prices are going to be with us into the summer. The big question is going to be, how will that change travel plans for November and December?
2: Okay. Yeah, that makes total sense. So are you seeing any major price adjustments in some of the other aspects of travel? Lodging, for example, restaurants, food. Is that something you guys also track for your members and share?
1: We do, from car rental to hotels, restaurants as well, just trying to get the overall. Most of that has stayed relatively flat, but again, as the inflationary pressures get placed on food items and other things, you'll start seeing that reflected in those prices. That's why I think, again, people have been booking on for this Memorial Day travel for the past 60 days or longer. They're gonna feel the cushion, but for those who have planned to travel for 4th of July, I think then you're really going to see an uptick in prices for hotel rooms, dining out, those type of things. So what we typically see when these higher prices start occurring, people are still going to take their vacation, but they may not stay as long, or maybe they're looking for discount hotels. They may even brown bag it rather than going out to eat on their road trip. So you know, with this corporate culture of you use your vacation or lose it, people are going to use it, but they just do different. I would expect our state parks to really get a good workout for this summer. People trying to, they want to get out, but maybe not travel as far and look at more economical recreation opportunities such that the state parks afford.
2: Yeah, makes sense. So looks like maybe, Don, we'll see folks opt for more economical options to still enjoy their vacation, take their time off, travel and so forth, but just figure out a way to work all the expense in their budget.
1: Yeah, absolutely. Looking for discounts at hotels, restaurants, those type of things. Yeah. And, you know, maybe not stay as long. Instead of four nights, maybe stay 3 nights.
2: That makes total sense. So what about here in Mississippi? How do things change with respect to visitors coming into our state, traveling into our state? What happens with Memorial Day and thereafter, and what can they expect when they come here?
1: Yeah, I think for Memorial Day that weekend, you can still expect good crowds. For those areas that are popular for tourists and out-of-towners to come in, I'm thinking immediately of the Gulf Coast and other areas, your golf courses, those resort areas are still going to be really in good shape for Memorial Day. I think the bigger concern will be how will it look in July with the continued higher prices. And I expect these prices will carry with us into July. And then we might see a little change. And if these prices, if we're looking at $4 a gallon or higher, July, August, I think we'll certainly see diminished number of people who are going to make those tourism trips in the fall. I still think, say, cruising the coast will probably still be very popular. But, you know, there may be other destinations or other events people are just curbing back, depending on the long-term effect of these higher gas prices.
2: Yeah. And something else, of course, that's occurring is the price of travel by air has spiked considerably as well. Do you think, Don, that means more people will opt to travel via traditional vehicles on the road rather than flying?
1: Yeah, I think there's no doubt about it. I mean, we're looking at, for this holiday, a record number of people flying. And these are, again, people who probably booked their flights a while back.
2: Yeah.
1: Those are looking, probably getting a sticker shock right now, who are trying to book in the near future. So, yeah, there's no doubt, except for those who may be planning.

0: to go on Alaskan cruises, which are very popular with our AAA members. Now, they most of them have booked those cruises back in December, and they'd be heading out. But so there's not really a driving option, a viable driving option. But everyone else who's maybe planning to go to other destinations who are going to fly there may very well consider driving instead and trying. You know, it's the more economic, the more convenient way to travel.
1: Yeah, that's absolutely true. I've seen some reports, Don, other than the issue of the price of crude oil spiking, and of course that being reflected at the price in the pump, which causes pain for travelers, that potential shortages of motor oil, which vehicles need, certainly combustion engines need. Are you familiar with this? Have you seen anything about that?
0: I have to tell you, this is new to me. I have not heard that there's a big concern of potential motor oil. I'm not familiar with that issue. I'm definitely research that, because that's a big surprise there. I mean, I know that jet fuel and diesel are big issues. Diesel is almost $2 more a gallon than it was this time last year. And it was one of our leading exports in the U.S. When we talk about what the U.S. exports, diesel is one of the top of the list. It's a big demand in Europe as well as other places around the world. So, but diesel, that's going to affect everything we're paying for. But if you talk about motor oil now being an issue with that, and it's usually, again, these are things that are made usually in the winter, where gasoline production is off. So they say, okay, let's make jet fuel, let's make diesel fuel, let's make motor oil, those type of things. So that's very interesting that might be an issue. I have to look at that.
1: Yeah, and I came across it last week. I know it's kind of obscure. It hadn't gotten the great deal of attention, of course, at the price of the pump always does. But I just checked it out literally 2 hours ago. A major news outlet says, quote, auto industry braces for motor oil shortage. So, I mean,
0: boy,
1: it's just more.
0: The hits keep coming.
1: Yeah, I know, exactly. So now, who knows, what's going to happen, but it just says 3 rounds of price increases over 2.5 months is unheard of, and the magnitude is stunning. I've been in this business since 1979. I've never seen anything like it. And that's the founder of Petroleum Trends International. Interesting. So,
0: that's fascinating.
1: Maybe something to check out.
0: Yeah, definitely. No, because that's a concern for all of our membership.
1: Absolutely.
0: One of the things that we honor with our members is having quality auto repair, including oil change. So, yeah.
1: Sure. Jeez. Appreciate it, Don. Thanks for coming on.
0: Yeah, I always enjoy it. Thank you.
1: Appreciate you. Don Redman, spokesman, AAA Mississippi, coming right back.
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2: I'm Gianna Gelosi with your Fox True Crime Minute. He was described as a ghost for being able to elude authorities for three decades, but now a man accused of killing his punk rock singer roommate back in 1993 in Detroit is behind bars. Richard Wurstein, who also went by the name Joseph Allen Stavros, was arrested in Panama in April, wanted for the alleged murder of his roommate, Rodney Barger. At the time of his death, the 23-year-old was a vocalist for the punk rock band Cold as Life. Wurstein was initially arrested for murder days after the crime, but failed to appear for his trial, and a warrant was issued for his arrest. After that, he vanished. U.S. Marshals took over the case in 2022, finding Wurstein had been arrested several times over the years under various identities. He was eventually tracked down to a dog park in Panama City. When he was taken into custody, police say Wurstein confessed to his true identity after being found with a fake ID and admitted to entering Panama illegally in 2005. There's more on this story at foxnews.com or subscribe to the Fox True Crime Podcast. I'm Gianna Gelosi with your Fox True Crime Minute.
3: This is House Call for Health. May is Older Americans Month. The Administration for Community Living says it's a time to recognize older Americans' contributions, highlight aging trends, and reaffirm commitment to serving older adults. This year's theme is Champion Your Health, focusing on prevention, wellness, and personal responsibility. It encourages older Americans to take an active role in managing their own health, advocating for themselves, and making informed decisions that support independence. The Awareness Month was started back in 1963, when only about 17 million living Americans had reached their 65th birthday. It was also a time when about a third of older Americans lived in poverty, and there were fewer programs to help them meet their needs. That year, President John F. Kennedy and members of the National Council of Senior Citizens met, leading to the creation of Senior Citizens Month, which was changed later to Older Americans Month. For more health news, go to foxnewshealth.com. 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I'm Lisa Brady, Fox News.
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0: Welcome back, everyone. It is middays from the Element Well Studio. You know, one of the things that folks are concerned about with respect to elections, the deep fakes being used. And unfortunately, there are a lot of people in this country that just can't tell the difference between a legitimately produced ad and a deep fake political ad, especially the older folks, the seniors in our country that aren't as accustomed to staring at their phones and their screens all day and sort of learning that discernment. So, Representative Thomas Massey, we got some text on that today. He, of course, is fighting for his seat in the great Commonwealth of Kentucky, the bluegrass state, today at the polls. The president has really pulled out all the stops to defeat him. And Secretary of War Pete Hegseth traveled to Kentucky for a rally supporting his opponent in opposition, of course, to Representative Massey. But he raised the alarm about AI-generated attack ads that falsely showed him in a romantic scenario with two liberal Democratic stars. He warned that it could mislead and rattle older voters. He's holding hands with Representatives Alexandria Ocasio-Cortez and Ilhan Omar, checking into a hotel under the tagline, "Thomas Massey caught in a thruple." He says it reeks of desperation, but they're holding the older generation, hoping the older generation won't realize it's an AI-generated lie. Wow. So expect more and more of this, honestly. I heard this morning about a lawsuit that was filed by an individual who does not have counsel. There's a Latin or a Greek or some sort of technical legal term for that when you're participating in a lawsuit and you're not represented by a bona fide lawyer. Can't remember the name of it.
1: Pro se.
0: That's it. That's it. Per se.
1: Pro se.
0: Spell it.
1: P-R-O-S-E.
0: Okay. What's the derivative of that?
1: It's Latin, translates to roughly for oneself or for one's
0: okay,
1: on
0: pro
1: behalf.
0: Se. Yes. All right. So, but this particular lawsuit, this individual is using AI to generate a mountain. Well, the original suit, the complaint, and then a bunch of follow-on pleadings and other documents. And, of course, it costs money to deal with that. On the defendant side, in this particular case, you can't just dismiss it. You have a right to take
1: Unless
0: somebody
1: you use
0: to court.
1: AI to fight back.
0: That's exactly right, and I've wondered the same thing. But you know, that's the thing about our system. It's a beautiful system, in that it's available to everyone, right? If you've got a grievance,
1: I'm just
0: a
1: picturing
0: bone to pick,
1: a procedural court drama, and the prosecution stands up, pulls out their phone, and presses play, and it's just. We, the prosecution. And then the defense stands up and holds up their phone, presses play. We, the defense.
0: The problem is, even though I certainly respect and appreciate your right, again, to seek some sort of mitigation, some sort of compensation, action, whatever the case may be, depending on the suit itself, if you feel like you've been done wrongly. But on the other hand, if you're a defendant, you got to pay your way out no matter what. That's what I don't like.
1: Maybe that's the main reason pretty much, well, not pretty much, every major corporation and many small businesses have legal counsel on staff or on retainer.
0: Absolutely, but that still costs money.
1: Oh, yeah.
0: I mean, it's costing you, whether it's third party, external, or it's internal. But you know what I'm saying is, It doesn't matter if the facts are on your side, if you did absolutely nothing. Many times, certainly in a business perspective, your insurer is going to get involved. And they're likely to recommend a settlement just to avoid the cost associated with a protracted suit. And the other side knows, we can just keep dragging this thing out, investing a little money at it, and finally they'll come to their senses and they'll say, uncle, and they'll write a check. I don't like that aspect of it.
1: And welcome to what happens when the legal system is infected with liberalism for the last seven decades.
0: Well, that's true. That's absolutely true. And it's largely anti-business. It really is. And that's a problem as well. I mean, it depends on the court, the judge, the jury, and so forth. But in general, they tend to lean more towards individuals if there's an individual suit against a business. Fox News, Super Talk News, then Representative Robert Johnson.
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5: I'm Gianna Gelosi. It is Memorial Day, and President Trump posted on Truth Social, God bless those that have made the ultimate sacrifice, like David Horton's son, Chris. He was an Army specialist killed in the war in Afghanistan in 2011, telling Fox.
6: Just missing him, imagining him at a different age. But our family looks at Chris as an absolute American hero.
5: President Trump just laid a wreath at the Tomb of the Unknown Soldier. The president also posted negotiations with Iran are proceeding nicely.
7: The Trump administration says the deal with Iran is 95% complete, but there are still some final details to be addressed. The memorandum of understanding may take several days to reach because the Iranian system doesn't move as fast as the United States would like.
5: Fox's Trey Yangst, America's listening to Fox News.
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9: Your Southwest Mississippi forecast from the National Weather Service calls for showers and thunderstorms today. Mostly cloudy skies and a high near 81 degrees. Chance of rain is 60%. Tonight, a 40% chance of showers and thunderstorms. Mostly cloudy, low around 68. A 70% chance of rain and thunderstorms tomorrow, high near 83.
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11: I'm JT Mitchell with Super Talk News, brought to you by Mama Justice. If you get injured in an accident, call Mama Justice for a free consultation at 662-883-6262. The Biloxi Police Department is investigating after a naked man was shot and killed Saturday in the Wool Market area. Police say the unclothed man, quote, emerged from the Biloxi River and began approaching homes on Wool Market Lake Road. According to police, a neighbor who went to check on him was subsequently attacked, being hit and scratched in the face. The neighbor then fired multiple shots, striking the man before he fled back to the river. After an hours-long search, police found the man's body washed ashore early Sunday morning. And just a reminder that the Mississippi Highway Patrol's Memorial Day enforcement period continues until midnight. Buckle up and drive safe.

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1: The Southern Miss baseball team is once again atop the Sun Belt. The Golden Eagles beat Louisiana in Sunday's conference championship game. Here's the final call from Montgomery.
2: He's going to be caught, and the Southern Miss Golden Eagles are the champions of the Sun Belt Conference for the third time in 4 years.
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1: Audio courtesy of ESPN. 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
4: Welcome to Super Talk Outdoors and happy Memorial Day. Hope you're having a great day today. And I think a lot of people, if the weather permits, are out enjoying the outdoors. That's sort of what this weekend is about for a lot of people as we continue to celebrate here the world-class outdoors of the state of Mississippi because, as I say every week, we're the capital of the outdoors in America. I want to thank you for joining us on the powerful Super Talk Mississippi Radio Network. And I hope that whatever you're doing in the outdoors, whether it's driving to the outdoors, enjoying boating, or whatever it is you're doing, that you're doing it in a safe way. Hey, we've got a great show today. For the first part of the show, Pierce Young from the Department of Wildlife, Fisheries, and Parks. He's Assistant Coordinator, Private Lands Program, is going to be joining me. In the second half of the show, Captain Kyle Johnson, just incredible captain here in Coastal Mississippi, is going to join me and talk about kind of where we are as it relates to enjoying the backwaters and offshore waters of Mississippi. So without any further ado, let's move over to my friend Pierce Young. And first of all, just say, how you doing, my friend? It's good to see you again.
5: Doing good. Inside today with the rainy weather, but we definitely needed it.
4: Yeah, we're pre-recording this show to be ready for Memorial Day weekend. So that's why he says that, and it may be still be raining by the time this airs. That's for sure. You guys in public lands, you stay pretty busy, I know, with your own site evaluations and habitat assessments and all the personal recommendations that you're giving to a wide range of property owners, from deer, turkey, quail, waterfowl, whatever it might be. You know, with over 80% of land, at least forested land in Mississippi, being owned by private landowners, the way to make an impact on conservation in this state is to work with private landowners to maximize to the best of their ability their properties. And the more you guys get discovered, the busier you get. But it's kind of a 365 deal for you guys, isn't it?
5: It really is. We just keep getting busier and busier every year, with about the same amount of guys that we've had for a while now. But more irons in the pot, more things going on, but making a lot of good things happening, meeting a lot of good landowners, and trying to move the needle.
4: Well, what's interesting about what you do, Pierce? You know, of course we've had, you know, countless visits on this show, but what's great about what you do is you're constantly learning. You're constantly learning from people in the United States to do what you do. You're constantly learning from the landowners that you get the opportunity to go visit with. You know, each have, you know, actually some may have some pretty innovative approaches, but when you add it all up, you're able to take that accumulating knowledge that you have, and you're able to walk through a piece of property pretty darn quickly these days, I bet, just because of the growing institutional knowledge that you're getting, that you can tell almost immediately what someone needs to do and improvements they can make, or maybe areas where they're already hitting on a lot of cylinders. You've seen it all, haven't you?
5: Absolutely. I've seen a lot of situations, and really nowadays it's with all the good information that's came out over the years, it's just trying to get all that information to the landowner the most effective way possible, you know, because I mean, for me, you know, I'm living it every day, and hearing these things and talking about these things all the time. A lot of landowners out there, you know, it's seasonal, you know, they get time off when they can to go do these things, and trying to keep up with all the information out there can sometimes be hard. And so we're definitely trying to compartmentalize a lot of our information now, to where looking at first steps, then let's come back and talk about next steps another day. And here's the big picture. This is what the goal is. but let's take smaller bites and get this thing rolling.
4: You know, in the past, you and I have talked about, you know, food plot management and, you know, timber management and prescribed burns and supplemental. We've talked about all these things. But, you know, one of the things we haven't talked about, and I'm curious about, my son was considering buying a 40-acre piece of property somewhere near where we hunt, and there were lots of farms surrounding it. So 40 acres doesn't sound like much. But it was a pretty nice piece of property. It was it had a lot of timber around it, a lot of wildlife opportunities. And one of the things I thought about, I said, I wonder how often Pierce and folks like Pierce go into a situation like that and create cooperatives with landowners in the surrounding area, so everybody's kind of together on that. How often do you talk about stuff like that?
5: That's pretty common and more common. In fact, I actually did some research on that. Probably 5 or 6 years ago, and presented it at a couple conferences about just the changing size of landowners, you know, and that a lot of this was, you know, deer centric, but this can be for any type of wildlife management, for most species, you know, turkeys or wild hog management, deer, you know, you name it. I mean, they operate on a big scale. You know, a deer's home range can be anywhere from 1,000, 3,000 acres. Turkey, you know, about the same, sometimes more, even more variable. They can be a 5,000 acre range. So when we're trying to, you know, manage populations, wildlife populations at a local level, you really got to get neighbors involved. And we've seen, you know, with some of the research I've done, that just properties are getting smaller and smaller. Our average landowner that we meet with is about 200 acres or less, you know, size property. And so when you're trying to manage turkey populations or deer populations, you know, cooperators or cooperatives are kind of the way to go. So we've really been focusing on that. How we build our data management systems, really been focused more on that. And we've built a lot of good cooperatives for many different reasons, you know, and even with our timber market nowadays, you know, most timber buyers are not going to even call you back if you say you got less than 100 acres, you know. So if we're trying to move the needle on habitat management or with deer populations or anything, best way to do it is get a lot of people involved around you, for sure.
4: Yeah, I can see it, man. I mean, look at the price of an acre today, and you know, you've got, you know, unfortunately, we've had farmers that have done a series of shows on my other show about what farmers are facing today. And some, unfortunately, have had to throw in the towel and sell. And when they sell, there's, you know, the price per acre is very significant. I mean, some of the costs per acre on these sales are dramatic. And of course, in many cases, that's actually being converted over to you know, hunting property. And then sometimes it's being subdivided out. But there's a lot of things that are happening in this state right now. If it's not just the pure cost of buying property, it's the fact that there is subdividing that's taking place. And I'm not surprised at all that what you see is a shrinking total number of acres per customer that you work with. I'm not surprised to hear that at all. And that trend will continue. I mean, if you go back for all of Mississippi's history, where it really, really comes out is when you think about the history of dog hunting in Mississippi and, you know, these large sections of land and the way it used to be when deer were not as plentiful as they were today. But then you started getting a lot of private owners to get involved, and that's how the conflict happened and all this. But you start looking at that, and then you think about where we are today with the cost of land in general. And so, you know, this notion of cooperatives seems like just the right thing to do. I mean, you know, I found that some of the property that I'm involved in, when your adjacent landowners are on a similar, but they don't have to be exactly, but if we're communicating with each other and we have similar approaches that we're using, it works so much better. I mean, when there's cooperation, especially, for example, if you shoot a nice deer and it runs onto their property, there's a lot of cooperation. Cooperation happens in different ways, and that's great to see, isn't it?
5: Absolutely. I mean, they're not making any more land. You know, we're stuck with the land we got, and there's going to be more and more people. But, I mean, I've seen it work in so many different ways, you know, sharing equipment, going in on cost on things like those expensive hog traps, you know, smart traps. I've already mentioned, you know, doing timber sales, you know, with cooperative landowners, getting more and more acreage since the cost of moving equipment is so high. Even splitting costs, like getting bulk seed costs for food plots or lime or fertilizer, you know, to cut down on that. Many, many different ways, you know, you can benefit from working with your neighbor. Absolutely.
4: Yeah, I do a big seed and fertilizer purchase every year, and so, you know, it's now. I have a very, very significant row crop farmer that I lease a lot of land from and hunt with. And, you know, they've got their private property that they hunt on, but I'm buying for them too. I'm buying for them. And so there's four separate farms that I'm buying for today. And we get the benefit of the bulk purchases as a result of it. Hey, when we come back on the other side, we'll continue our conversation with Pierce Young from the Department of Wildlife, Fisheries, and Parks. We'll see you right after this.
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0: Great day, especially Memorial Day weekend, long weekend. Hope you're enjoying it and having a safe one on top of that. 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We're so thrilled to have Mississippi Land Bank as a sponsor of Super Talk Outdoors. Now let's run back over to our friend Pierce Young. We're going to be joined by Captain Cal Johnson from the coast, a terrific charter captain here in coastal Mississippi. He fishes offshore the backwaters of coastal Mississippi. What a great time to have a discussion with him about how things are going here in coastal Mississippi. But Pierce Young is the assistant coordinator of private lands program for the Department of Wildlife, Fisheries, and Park. He's a regular on this show. I could call him a co-host, an assistant host of this program, because he's on so many times. But when you hear him talk, you understand why. You're a former wildlife biologist of the year for the department. You've been out there swinging for a long time. Remind people sort of where you came from, Pierce, people who have not heard us talk before.
1: Yeah, so I'm a local Mississippi guy from a community right outside of Columbus. Hunted and fished, you know, my whole life. Still love to do it. And that's where that passion came from. And took that passion into a profession. Went to Mississippi State for my bachelor's. Really deer focused research, you know, is kind of my background. But still love turkey hunting and turkey science as well. Got a master's degree from Texas A&M, you know, to get a little more well-rounded. And I've been working here in private lands for 10 years now, which is hard to believe. So seen a lot of properties. I think I've been on last count over 500, worked with 500 different individuals or properties, and a lot of experience, a lot of good information, you know, by doing it.
0: It's a great background. Of course, all I hear is just great things about what you're doing. It's such a tremendous service. You think about it, providing these resources like yours and your team to private landowners, there's a big expense that comes with that. But I think, you know, the commitment from the state to help private landowners maximize their property, it's good for everybody when we do that, isn't it?
1: Absolutely. Absolutely. I mean, we're with so much of the state being privately owned, I mean, and our agency tasked with managing the state's wildlife resources, if we're going to move the needle, it's going to be on private land. So we're trying to get as much free information, as much free FaceTime to people, you know, to pass on what we're learning every day, you know, as much as possible. And even trying to help with some cost share. That's we've been doing a little bit of that last few years as well with the Fire on the 40 program.
0: Yeah, the Fire on the 40 program has gone really well. I mean, there's a much bigger conversation happening in this state around controlled burns and how valuable they are. In fact, we've even begun to have those conversations within the property that I manage, and I'm looking forward to seeing what it does. But I mean, I think it's always been part of the conversation that you have, but controlled burns, maybe it's because of the internet, or maybe it's social media. People are able to kind of have a feel for it better today than they used to. But this part of the overall conversation now in ways that maybe it wasn't 10 or 15 years ago.
1: Absolutely. I would say, you know, even in my career, you know, 10 years ago, it was more of a push and messaging to get to landowners that it is important. And now I don't have to really make the case that it's important. It's just, how do we make it happen, or how do we do it in your specific situation? Trying to get people convinced that it's a good thing is really not part of the issue anymore.
0: Well, Pierce, one of the things that I think we faced back in the day, and I certainly was concerned about this, I didn't understand it. I didn't understand how you go about it, How you go about lighting it, how you plan the wind, how you do, you know, brakes and all the things that you do around it. Now that you can watch videos about it on YouTube and understand that it just is, that's why they call it a controlled burn, isn't it?
1: Mm-hmm. Yes. I mean, if anyone were to go to a prescribed burn or even talk to someone in a, prescribed burn course, I mean, the whole idea is before you light that fire, you know what that fire is going to do. And so many times I've been on burns with someone who's never burned before, and they're over there just, you know, propped up on a rake, like, man, I thought this was going to be more exciting. And what I always tell them is, if it's exciting, we did something wrong, you know, and right. We don't want that.
0: So, yeah, it is. But the program you referred to is really done well. And yeah, I mean, again, it's all about education. That's true with anything. I mean, whatever the challenge in the outdoors, whatever it might be, it could be managing disease. It could be managing population. It could be doing something like if someone has a deer goal, you're going to probably go this approach as it relates to food plots and management. But if they have a deer and turkey goal, you may actually have a slightly different approach that you're going to take with them. And it's it's just about learning, you know, helping understand what their goals are, and then educating them specifically based on what those kind of joint goals might look like. But that happens almost every day with you, doesn't it?
1: Absolutely. I mean, the first two things when we meet with a landowner that we're trying to find out is, number one, what their goals are, how those goals rank against each other, and then number two, what are the limiting factors that are keeping them from meeting that goal? And so if we can connect those two dots and limit some of those limiting factors, the number one limiting factor a lot of times is just time. They don't have time. So giving a lot of this information and funneling it down to what's most efficient, cost saving sometimes is kind of where we come in and direct them in a way that's going to get it done and meet that goal, so they're not hitting roadblocks.
0: Listen, I wrote a column recently about CWD, which is very real, and I think the state's going about it the right way. And you know, the data will continue to come in, and we'll make the appropriate adjustments as we go forward. Do you actually work with landowners in Benton County where the prevalence is so high?
1: I don't work with any directly. I know a good many of them up there. A lot of them have reached out to me, and we've had really good conversations. I keep up with a lot of them up there. I've been up there a good bit just due to the job, you know, because that's where the worst case of CWD is in our state. So helping with that program, I've been up there a good bit. But yeah, that I'm in central Mississippi, and that's historically where I've worked, so I don't get up there as much.
0: Yeah, I have a growing list of landowners from out there. In fact, I'm going to have some of them on the show at some point in the near future who can attest to what their experience has been in terms of the impact on mature deer, et cetera. I mean, it's just as real. What makes it insidious is the slowness of it, and that makes it easy also to propose alternative theories and conspiracy theories and all this stuff. But when, you know, just to get down to in Mississippi, Benton County, high prevalence, you can talk to landowners that might have been skeptical about it at some point. They're not skeptical about it anymore. And their message to the rest of the state would be, hey, man, let's just, you know, we can't, there's not a solution for it right now. We need to slow it down and let science get a chance to catch up. But at the end of the day, what we need to do is just work really hard to control the spread. That's the main goal, isn't it?
1: Yeah, that's the main goal. But then too, I mean, it's so hard to find it early in places and to know it's there. And, you know, despite people's thoughts on how it could be managed or if it should be managed, you know, knowing that it's there, if you're a deer manager, is important, you know, because that's going to, influence maybe how you should do things to keep a good huntable population in the future or not, you know.
0: Yeah, I'm with you there, man. That's for sure. And we'll continue. You know, I'm not an expert, but I spend a lot of time myself as a former publisher and someone who really does his research. I've done a lot of work to try to understand it. And I would tell people, anyone who's on AI, whether it's Grok or ChatGPT or whatever, go have a conversation with AI about it and see what it tells you. You won't have a lot of doubts then, but some people just want to believe it's some kind of conspiracy, and that's unfortunate. It's definitely real. It's slow march across the landscape and something we can slow down, that's for sure. Pierce, it's been a pleasure to spend some time with you, my friend.
1: Absolutely. Enjoyed it.
0: It's been Pierce Young from the Department of Wildlife, Fisheries, and Parks. Have a great day and stay safe. Mississippi.
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15: I'm JT Mitchell with Super Talk News, brought to you by Mama Justice. If you get injured in an accident, call Mama Justice for a free consultation at 662-883-6262. The Biloxi Police Department is investigating after a naked man was shot and killed Saturday in the Wool Market area. Police say the unclothed man, quote, emerged from the Biloxi River and began approaching homes on Wool Market Lake Road. According to police, a neighbor who went to check on him was subsequently attacked, being hit and scratched in the face. The neighbor then fired multiple shots, striking the man before he fled back to the river. After an hours-long search, police found the man's body washed ashore early Sunday morning. And just a reminder that the Mississippi Highway Patrol's Memorial Day enforcement period continues until midnight. Buckle up and drive safe.
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0: Welcome back to Super Talk Outdoors. Again, I hope you're having a great day, Memorial Day. We're taping this show on Friday because we're actually off on Monday. But I hope you enjoyed that conversation with Pierce. Pierce is such a dedicated employee of the Department of Wildlife, Fisheries, and Parks. It's not any mystery in my mind why someone like him would get Biologist of the Year along the way at the department. He's just such a dedicated employee. He's got so many people who are relying on him for information to help manage their property. People have a lot of money invested in their property. So now let's shift gears and move over to my friend Captain Kyle Johnson. He would not normally be available to me to do this show, that's for sure. This is a hot time of the year, whether it's speckled trout or redfish fishing or red snapper season is here, but so is bad weather. So this is Friday, and the weather is not pretty. The wind especially is not pretty. Kyle, sorry you're off the water, but you're probably enjoying the break.
25: I am. I really am. It's a classic opening day of red snapper season. It's always – you can pretty much – I wish they did those – you know how they do the online bets for things, and it's always something dumb about who's going to get elected or whatever – they need to do a section on whether the weather's going to suck on opening day of snapper. Because if you bet on it sucking, you would win every year. But yeah, glad to have. I'm glad you shot me a text and happy to be here, Ricky.
0: Hey, listen, you know this, but I'll just say it for the listening audience. We went out last Saturday. I won't say where. Don't get mad at me. But we went spear fishing and got some mangrove and saw some. I mean, absolutely huge red snapper. We don't have a problem with red snapper population. I continue to be amazed that the recreational fishermen is kind of on the short end of the stick. But what we saw was unbelievable. I mean, we're talking about 20 plus pound fish, wads of them swimming around. Of course, we couldn't shoot any of them because it wasn't legal season yet. But the population of snapper in the waters we have access to off the coast of Mississippi, it's pretty darn healthy, isn't it?
25: It is. And I would say the past 3 or 4 years with this, we could kind of call a drought, to be honest with you. We've had such little rain and tons of south winds bringing in some what I would call clean water from the south, southeast. We're getting snapper closer and closer, and not just baby snapper. I've got spots inside the islands in 15, 20 foot of water. You're not going to set the world on fire with, 15, 20 pounders, but you're going to get keepers, and that's, a lot of people think that that's not even a thing. And then I don't know if you remember a few years ago, Marty Wilson and I got that. It was 6 million pounds of concrete just south of Ship Island. I mean, it's been there long enough. I guess I can stop being greedy, but it's all public numbers on the DMR site. It's called the One Gulf, One Goal Reef. There's snapper there. You know, that's 30 foot of water. And like I said, you know, don't go out there expecting to catch 15, 20 pounders. But if you're in a bay boat and you want to get a limit of, you know, 16, 18, maybe 20 inch snapper, I mean, that's just 2 or 3 miles south of Ship Island. So that snapper fishing's really come along the past couple of years for sure.

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1: And I have hundreds and hundreds of numbers off of Alabama. So we made that long run. And dude, we didn't catch a fish. It was just one. It was a slick day. No tide movement. On the public numbers, everyone we went to, there was a boat sitting on top of them. You know how that is. A lot of pressure. You got to go kind of deep in order to get to where the fish were. But it was crazy how bad that day was. We've never had a day like that before. We just work. We ended up coming back over to Mississippi waters and going pretty deep off our coast and, you know, got a few fish. But that's rare. But the reason I bring it up is simply that, you know, they have done such a fantastic job of creating a lot of public reefs. And, you know, to some extent, I think we struggle with it for, you know, because of commercial shrimping and not, you know, wanting to get that right and not to have too many things in the way. I think we've done better, but we can do so much better, don't you think?
2: Yeah, I mean, I agree and also disagree a little bit, to be honest with you, because the past few years, we've made some strides. I got involved, you know, in the fishing community years ago and really wanted to make a change. I had a lot of extra time on my hands as a government employee, and I was good at research and stuff and got really involved. And the problem years ago was our permits were not getting renewed through the Army Corps of Engineers. Well, now that's kind of out of the way. They just expanded some area, the FH-13 and a little bit of FH-1. So we're going to have more fishing ground. And I will say, you know, I'll give props where props are due. The DMR is really like, actually they're pushing hard on the artificial reef side, and nonprofits like Mississippi Gulf Fishing Banks, they're really coming along. You know, they had that big tugboat with a cockroach on it sank. That was a big publicity thing, but you know, that's a reef and it's holding fish. And I mean, I agree that we could definitely be doing more, but I will say that the state has gotten more involved the past few years and are actually, you know, looking. I don't want to misspeak here. I only like to say things what I know for a fact, but I have heard some things about they're going to get some funding and put a lot of reefs in. So I'll be really excited about that, because you can never go wrong with adding more structure to the water, as far as I'm concerned.
1: Yeah. Actually, we don't disagree at all. In fact, I mean, when I say what I say, I'm saying compared to a place like Alabama, we got big upside. Yeah. Is all I really want to say. That's all I'm implying. Mm-hmm. I've had Joe Spraggins on, and he's talked about all the efforts inside the department to try to make it easier to proceed. I've had Ralph on to talk about it as well. There's no doubt that the process is simpler now, and there's definitely some focus on it. When I've gone out. Well, from 1 year to the next, when you go out to FH-1 or FH-13, and by the way, for people who don't know where that is, you know, if you think about going around, you look at Horn Island on the map, and you go around the east side of Horn Island, and just, you know, just a few miles from there between Horn and Petty Boyce, you'll get to this incredible layout of fishing reefs there. And it seems like every time we go, Kyle, we find something new that wasn't marked before. You know, once I get to that area, and you're the same way, I got just marks. Every time I go over something that's got fish on it, I mark it. And so now I've got just like marks everywhere. And, you know, it's crazy how many marks I got. But every time I go, I'm marking something new. And that's because they keep doing things to improve it. That's the bottom line, isn't it?
2: Yes, and man, you should see my GPS. But I'll give a little tidbit for people out there. Something I started doing years ago. It's just so easy too. You know, when you get done snapper fishing, you know, I'm using a trolling motor. I'm sitting on a spot. But a lot of people drift fish and stuff. But you know, when you get done, you got to clean the boat up. You got to put the cutting table up. You know, all that stuff. Leave your sonar on and just drift and have somebody watching it. You would be surprised how many of my go-to spots were found doing that. I mean, just drifting, you know, what I see, what I think it is, because, you know, technology now, I don't have live scope, but I have side scan and I have a very good

0: the transducer. And it looks like when they go to dump these things, there's just, you know, areas a couple hundred feet off where things either fall off or they're on their way out. They might be pushing some more stuff off the barge. And it's those little small spots that aren't getting pressured that are always the best. It's not always the biggest wreck. Sometimes it's the smaller wreck and you might not mark a lot, but as soon as you catch one, you'll see that sonar light up like a Christmas tree and they all come off that wreck and then it's on.
1: Yeah, I'm not using a trolling motor. I'm behind the wheel the whole time. We do a lot of drifting. I love to do the drifting because you'll see, it's like you pointed out, sometimes you'll see fish and you don't see structure. Now that doesn't mean there's not something there. It's just small or whatever it might be. I had about a 12-year-old Raymarine depth finder that had have a really good transducer. Had the transducer change along the way, so I've got it's an updated one. And then a few years, not long, and maybe 3 or 4 years ago, upgraded my my depth finder. So I've got a good depth finder. And they're all good. You know that they're all. I mean, once you get into that upper end, they're all good. But this one, this one's really good, and it marks stuff really well. And we have found more stuff drifting, just like you pointed out, than we have found having something marked. Even in these like heavily traveled public areas, you think, oh, but everybody's on all our good numbers. Let's just drift a minute. There's going to be something here we can get on. Hey, when we get it back on the other side, we'll continue our conversation with Captain Cal Johnson. We'll get an update on where he's been fishing and what's the prospects going forward. And we'll tell you how to get in touch with him, by the way. We always do that to help our charter boat fleet out. And Captain Cal Johnson is one of the best. When we come back on the other side, we'll continue our conversation with Cal. And we'll see you right after this break.

0: This is where the story of your state gets told each day. We're proud to cover the Magnolia State like nobody else. Super Talk, Mississippi.
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7: 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Welcome back to Super Talk Outdoors. Hope you're having a great day on this Memorial Day. We're visiting with my friend Captain Cal Johnson. He's one of the top guides here in coastal Mississippi. You can actually reach him on fishingcoastalwaters.com. 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Go take a look at it. He does a wide variety of things. He's open to trying stuff. He's just a really good fisherman. Cal, how's it been? Tell us how, you know, I think you said you've been 14 straight days with one day off in those 14 days. I can imagine you're probably tired. But anyway, yeah. So what kind of fishing have you been doing?
8: You know, man, just like, I don't want to jinx things because, you know, us fishermen are superstitious, but I would say this year's on track with that phenomenal trout bite from last year. It's been lights out good for speckled trout and really nice sized trout too. You know, everybody's different. Everybody has their own thing. My thing is we release all the bigger trout and my people are always fine with that. But we have caught lots and lots of 4, 5, and even 6 pound trout here recently. And that's from the Barrier Islands inshore all the way to Chandelier. Everywhere that we've fished for trout's been pretty good. You know, of course, everything's not perfect. I don't want to oversell it here. You know, there are some days it's a little slower than other days, but our slow days have been pretty dang good too. I guess I'm kind of spoiled when we get a good day and I'm sitting there telling my clients, I'm like, man, I wish we would have done better. And they're looking at me like, man, we killed it. I'm like, oh yeah, it's still good numbers, but not like we have been doing, but looking good on that end. The bull reds are starting to show up, which, you know, I would say this is early, but in years past, this is when they used to show up. I would say the past few years, they've been kind of late, but we've already seen schools of bull reds busting on top of the water. The baits coming in from offshore, they're following that in. I don't really target them. It's just kind of what I've been seeing, but the Spanish mackerel are everywhere. I think that's one of those fish that's kind of gotten a little popular lately, just like sheephead, where I see people are actually wanting to target them. It's fun. You know, we throw a spoon at it we use it for bait though. I've been going on a rampage here. I am a very conservation minded guy, but I've been kind of getting my revenge on some sharks here lately. So we've been catching some really big sharks, and one of our go-to baits is cut up Spanish mackerel. So we got kids on the boat. We'll let them throw the spoon for some Spanish and we'll cut them up and then we'll let them, I get to take a break for about 30 minutes while they fight a big old shark. So kind of our little program here lately. And of course, fishing the Chandelier Islands and the bite out there has just been about as good as it gets. It's just the weather has been a factor in it all. Lots of wind, lots of unpredictable storms. I know this is going to air after Memorial Day weekend, but those of you going out, please make sure you check everything and you're aware if a storm is going to pop up or not, because some of these storms, they're not overhyping them. They'll have 40 to 50 mile an hour winds. So it's best just to get away, you know, get in before that happens and get the boat on the trailer and get home before you get rained on.
7: Yeah, I avoid thunderstorms with everything I've got. I mean, they're dangerous, man. Not just the wind, but, you know, the lightning and all of that. Man, I've run all the way to Dauphin Island before to get around a storm just to not have to deal with it. I mean, it's just too dangerous. I hate it. Hey, when you get into when you say the bull revs are showing up, in my mind, it feels early. You know, if I know that they used to be like that, but usually that's a middle to late summer thing, the way it had been for quite a while. But to hear that they're already there, there's nothing funner, though, for me as a captain when I've got, you know, some people just want to go fishing, to find, let them sight cast into them. But once they go down, though, to go find them down there. And there's no sign of them anywhere, but they light up the depth finder, and you say, okay, drop now. They go straight to the bottom. And everybody, you know, you have five fish on at one time. That is a lot of fun, isn't it?
8: It is. And you know, in years past, just because running the chandelier a lot, especially this time of year, we would see them. They really start, you know, they come from offshore and they come in. They're following the bait in. So, you know, here the past two or three years, I'd see them, you know, about June, I'd see them where I'm seeing them now. So, you know, it's like mid-June. So they're definitely early from what I've seen. And some of the, you know, there's captains here that like to troll for them and all that. And they're doing that already, and they're doing good with them. So that's also a sign that they're here. And a lot of those, they're catching them on the bottom because they're trolling for them. And it is a super, super fun thing. And, of course, there's about a 90% chance when you run into those schools, there's going to be Jack Crevel with them. And, man, I wish those fish had as much street cred as, like, a giant trevally, because it's the same fish. But people knock it. But, I mean, it's just a ferocious predator and just such a fun fight. I mean, of course it's not good eating, but, man, pound for pound, find me a funner fish, seriously. I mean, it is that you can access as easy as that.
7: My buddy Travis Dunn, my farmer friend in Mississippi Delta, he just as soon catch one of those. He's not coming down to try to put meat in the freezer. He wants a pull. He just loves a big fish, and there's nothing like a good old Jack Crevel. That's what you want, is there?
8: Oh, man. I've built a great set of clients for my July through August chasing those fish, and they know that it's not good eating, and we'll get some eater fish, you know, but they want that, you know, they want the action, and we'll do it till their arms fall off. It's a great time.
7: Captain Cal Johnson, fishcoastalwaters.com. Look him up. Have a great Memorial Day and stay safe when you're in the outdoors. God bless you. We'll see you next week.
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10: Fox News. Ms. Foster, it's Memorial Day to remember Americans who've died serving our country. Joint Chiefs Chairman General Dan Kane at Arlington National Cemetery.
11: For 250 years, the men and women of America's armed forces have always been willing to sacrifice for something greater than themselves.
10: President Trump laid a wreath at the Tomb of the Unknown Soldier there. The threat of a toxic chemical tank explosion in Southern California is over.
12: The crack that formed in the tank relieved much of the pressure that had been building up, eliminating the risk of a boiling liquid expanding vapor explosion, or BLEVI. They also say that the temperature is down inside of the tank. Even though a crack formed, fire officials say that air samples show there are currently no chemicals leaking into the atmosphere.
10: Fox's Max Gordon. 50,000 people in the evacuation are told don't go home just yet. 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
14: Your Southwest Mississippi forecast from the National Weather Service calls for showers and thunderstorms today. Mostly cloudy skies and a high near 81 degrees. Chance of rain is 60%. Tonight, a 40% chance of showers and thunderstorms, mostly cloudy. Lower

0: around 68. A 70% chance of rain and thunderstorms tomorrow, high near 83.
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2: 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I'm Caleb Saylor. Memorial Day is more than an opportunity for Americans to enjoy a day off of work and throw something on the grill. Instead, it's a reminder of the ultimate sacrifice men and women in the nation's armed forces made to ensure that we can continue living in a free society. Colonel Ashley Sullivan, a post commander at Camp Shelby in Hattiesburg, tells us more.
3: They gave up. 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
2: Mississippi hunters are in for a pleasant surprise when the upcoming deer season arrives.
6: Bottom line, we're set up to have a really big fawn crop and really spectacular antler development over this spring and summer. So conditions are really set for next year to be an outstanding antler year and overall deer herd health year.
2: That was William McKinley, the Mississippi Department of Wildlife, Fisheries, and Parks' deer program coordinator. He says the early spring and an abundance of acorns are making for healthier deer statewide.
6: It's warmed up considerably, so very minimal to no stress on these animals this year. Bucks being harvested at the end of January, we're still in great shape post-rut.
2: Be sure to keep up with all the latest news in Mississippi by heading on over to supertalk.fm. I'm Caleb Saylor.
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0: Good morning, y'all. This is Lucian Smith in for Richard here on Mornings on Super Talk Mississippi. 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Well, with us in studio is the chairman of the Mississippi Republican Party, Mike Hurst. How you doing, Mr. Chairman?
1: Good morning, Lucian. Great to be here, buddy.
0: Hey, thank you for taking the time to be here. I know you've got your full-time job that pays you, your full-time job as chairman that doesn't, and I think another job with the RNC that probably also doesn't pay you
1: anything. No, it's a blessing. It's a blessing. So everything's good.
0: Well, how are things at the party right now?
1: We're rocking and rolling. We're getting ready for a big statewide gala that we're putting on, the 2026 Lincoln Reagan Trump Gala. So we're getting we got a very exciting special guest speaker. I can't tell your audience yet who that is, but it's going to be a huge event here in Jackson area.
0: Do we have a location yet for it? Or?
1: Yeah, it's out at the Sheridan in Flowood.
0: That's great.
1: Yep.
0: And if people want to go get tickets for that, where can they do
1: it?
0: Yeah,
1: just reach out to us at the state party, msgop.org, and we'll set you up.
0: That's awesome. That's very exciting. What, I assume you feel pretty good about our three Republican congressmen getting reelected?
1: I think they'll be okay, yeah. I mean, we're not taking anything for granted, obviously, but no, I think they've done a fantastic job in Congress. I think the voters really like what they're doing. They're supporting the president, supporting conservative policies, and frankly, just making all of Mississippi better.
0: What about in the Senate race? I mean, obviously, Cindy Hyde Smith's got an opponent.
1: Yeah, she does, and he's loud, and he's obnoxious, and, you know, he's supported by out-of-state interests like George Soros and Chuck Schumer and all the typical progressives from the left. But I think Senator Hyde Smith will do well in that race. What I will tell your listeners is we can't, as Republicans, we can't sit back and just take it for granted. You know, if you look at the primaries, both the Democratic and the Republican primaries back in March, the Democrats had a huge turnout in their primary. And so I've been telling our state central committee at the Mississippi Republican Party, I've been telling any voter that I meet, any folks that we're out talking to, that we can't sit back, we can't have this comfortable mentality that Mississippi is just a red state and we win every time. We've got to get out and work. And I'll give the senator credit. She is out there working. I saw her in photos down at the tornado victims down in the Brookhaven area a couple weeks ago. And so she's out and about the state. I know she's talking to the president about farmers here in Mississippi. She just had a huge win down in, I think it was Franklin County, the hospital down there, saving that hospital for rural Mississippians. So she is everywhere doing everything, and I think in November she will be victorious. And that's a good thing for Mississippi.
0: How closely in federal elections are y'all? Do y'all? I guess you can't really coordinate with the campaigns directly, can you?
1: No.
0: You've got to do your own effort to get people out to the polls.
1: Yeah, I mean, we as you know, after the primaries, we can obviously help campaigns, and we do help campaigns, and we do make sure that voters are not only getting out, traditional get out the vote types of efforts, door knocking, phone banking, but also, you know, we at the Mississippi Republican Party, since I've been chairman, have put a special focus on election integrity, just like the RNC is doing nationally. President Trump has led on this. But in the 2024 election cycle here in Mississippi, we recruited and deployed more poll workers and more attorneys throughout the state to make sure every legal vote was counted. And I'm proud of what our state party has done in that instance.
0: So what all will y'all be doing gearing up for the 26 election?
1: So right now what we've done is we've appointed an election integrity director at the party. We've appointed a grassroots director at the party. And what we're trying to do is make sure not only our county chairmen are informed, but they're ready, because those are the boots on the ground. Those are the men and women who have the connections in their local communities to make sure we have the bodies that are necessary to get out the vote. And we're trying to coordinate all that from the party. I tell our county chairman all the time, it's definitely a bottom-up organization, because they're the ones that are most important in the Republican Party. They're the ones that are out there talking to voters, getting voters to the polls, and making sure the Republicans are elected.
0: Obviously, the governor made a little news last week.
1: No, I didn't see that. What happened?
0: I wanted to get your thoughts on, you know, there was a lot of excitement, obviously, from people who thought we could beat Benny Thompson this year. Obviously, you've got a nominee in two. I know you're going to work hard to try to get that person elected. That's not the most likely outcome in the second congressional district. What were your thoughts on congressional redistricting?
1: What I would tell you is anytime that you play a sport and the game is rigged from the get-go, that is, the district, congressional district 2, has been rigged for decades now because, you know, old Supreme Court precedent required the state to draw that as a majority-minority district. So, effectively, we did what our Constitution forbids us to do, which is draw a district based upon the color of someone's skin. As, you know, the recent Calais case came down from the Supreme Court, that is just repugnant to our idea of a colorblind society and what the Constitution requires. It's exciting the Supreme Court has gotten that right, but we still, as we sit here today, have an unconstitutional congressional district that Benny Thompson represents. And I agree. I think we will beat Benny Thompson. The governor was in a bind because a lot of governors around the country are getting a lot of pressure to do this, but unfortunately, we had already had our primaries in March. As we sit here today, Lucian, we're about 169 days from the general election. And even if you were to just invalidate the primary and the litigation that would ensue from that, you would have that litigation. We, the party, Republicans, would have to spend money on litigation, on lawyers, on legal fees to try to fight that in court. And, you know, it's just not enough time to turn around and get this done within 169 days. So I would much rather prefer that we spend our donors' money on getting Republicans elected rather than paying lawyers in the courtroom. So it was a tough decision for the governor. I think he made the right decision considering the cost and everything involved. But at the end of the day, Benny Thompson's days are numbered. And I will tell you this. It has nothing to do with Benny Thompson's race. Absolutely not. I mean, I've been trolled on social media. I tell people all the time, I don't care if he's white, purple, red, green. If he's a Democrat, then it's our job as Republicans to get him out of office because he does not hold the values and the principles that most Mississippians and, frankly, most Americans hold. And I would just ask your listeners, what has Benny Thompson done for the Mississippi Delta over the last three decades that he's been in Congress other than enrich himself? And so that's one of the main reasons. He hasn't done a thing for the Mississippi Delta, and we've got to get rid of him politically, get him voted out of the congressional district too.
0: Do you think you can draw four congressional districts that are solidly Republican districts in Mississippi?
1: Yes, I do.
0: Okay.
1: Yeah.
0: You've seen maps that will achieve that.
1: We have seen maps. It's not some of the maps that you see online. You know, I know this is shocking that you can't believe everything you see online. Some of the maps you see online with, you know, plus 20 in all four districts is just dumb. It's ridiculous. But no, I have seen maps where they are politically Republican majority maps, and it has nothing to do with race. Supreme Court says states can draw their maps that are race neutral and that are driven by traditional redistricting values such as compactness, such as, you know, not splitting precincts, such as protecting incumbents, such as electing a particular party. And so I think that the state legislature will eventually do that, and I think we'll have a better congressional maps for that.
0: Do you think that we end up with districts that are competitive for Democrats if we do that? I mean, are we going to have purple districts in Mississippi?
1: I don't think it'll be purple districts. I think one of the dangers, and you hear this even from Republicans, is when you start redrawing these maps, there's just no numerical way to make them all more Republican than they are today. So, yes, I think there will be some lowering of Republican voters in some of these other districts, but I think this is necessary to get us to where we want to be.
0: But you still think they will be four winnable districts, even if one or two of them end up being a little more competitive?
1: I do, and I know some Republicans don't necessarily believe that, but I've looked at some of the numbers, and it looks pretty compelling to me that it will be four congressional districts that will be more likely to elect Republicans than not.
0: Yeah, that makes a lot of sense. Yeah. And I do think that's one way Mississippi was different than some of these other states. We had already had primaries. The other states have not yet had primaries, and we were unique that way.
1: And you know, I've talked to others about this. There's actually, I haven't seen any legal precedent against invalidating the primaries, but I haven't seen any for invalidating the primaries. You know, anytime a court finds a congressional district is invalidated under the Voting Rights Act, they do invalidate the votes, and they have to hold a special election.
0: Right. You stick with us for another
1: Absolutely.
0: Second. Y'all stick with us. We'll have more with Chairman Mike Hurst of the Mississippi Republican Party coming up next.

0: More of the best of Mornings with Richard Cross next.
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0: This is an encore presentation of the best of Mornings with Richard Cross.

Good morning, y'all. This is Lucian Smith in for Richard here on Mornings on Super Talk Mississippi. Have with us still Mike Hurst, chairman of the Mississippi Republican Party. Josh from Amory on the C-Spire text line says, I thought the special session was for Supreme Court districts. And Josh, you're right. It was for Supreme Court districts, but there was talk of expanding it to include congressional districts. And so that's where that was coming from. And he canceled the

0: the special session altogether. But we were talking about this a little bit off the air, Mike. Tell us a little bit about what happened in Virginia, because it does, to me, show how sometimes the game really does seem to be rigged. The Democrats are the ones who are doing it.
1: Yeah, so maybe your listeners don't know, but I was recently elected general counsel of the Republican National Committee, and so we had a number of lawsuits in that Virginia referendum. And basically what the Democrats in Virginia tried to do was they tried to change the constitutional process of redistricting in Virginia. But in order to do that, their constitution requires a multi-step, multi-year process to actually change their constitution. And it requires the General Assembly to propose a constitutional amendment and then have a general election on those legislators and then come back the next year in that General Assembly and actually pass the constitutional amendment and then have a referendum on that constitutional amendment. But what the Democrats tried to do was in about a five-month period compress all that, you know, just stick it all together, try to pass it, and they did pass it. And the irony is here, we in the RNC were trying to stop the referendum from happening because they did not follow all these constitutional requirements. But the Democrats kept saying, no, you have to let it play out before it can happen. And they did that because they thought the referendum was going to pass, and if they lost in the courts, they could just run to the courts and say, oh, you're violating the will of the people. They have done this. No, you violated the law. And fortunately, the Virginia Supreme Court did the right thing. They looked at the Constitution. They looked at what it required. And they said, no, you guys in the legislature completely violated the Constitution of Virginia, and they threw it out. And for us at the RNC, yes, we litigated that. We had about three or four lawsuits regarding that. But at the end of the day, the Democrats blew. They wasted almost $70 million on that referendum trying to get it passed. And not even looking at the fact that their legislators, Democratic legislators, had just completely violated their state constitution.
0: And the goal in that redistricting was to create an overwhelming number of Democratic districts.
1: Yeah, it was going from a 6-5 Democrat-Republican congressional map to a 10-1. And if you looked at the congressional map that they created, you know, your listeners may be familiar with the northern part of Virginia right beside the D.C. area, which is very liberal, very Democratic. And they would make these maps that extended all the way out to the Shenandoah Valley, all the way out to Newport News, all the way down to southern rural Virginia. And they even had a map that was in the shape, I'm not making this up, in the shape of a lobster, that because they wanted to gerrymander so much in order to make sure Democrats were elected.
0: It does seem, you know, you look at the Northeast, you look at a bunch of democratically controlled states, it does seem like they are deliberately drawing districts that are deliberately gerrymandered to elect Democrats and leave Republicans with no representation in some places.
1: Yeah, you know, I heard the vice president talk about this on the radio. If you look at a state like Massachusetts, you know, people think of Massachusetts as deep blue. Well, actually, almost 40% of the voters in Massachusetts are Republican.
0: Right.
1: Yet they don't have one single Republican congressman or woman representing Massachusetts. So to say that we here in Mississippi are trying to, you know, remap our state in the congressional side to make it more favorable for Republicans when we have about 40% Democrats voting, I mean, I don't know how the Democrats are going to argue that Massachusetts has done it, but, you know, Mississippi cannot.
0: Somebody, if you've got questions or comments for the chairman, send us a text at 601-879-4395 at the C Spire text line. One person on here asks, would you support some sort of nationwide ban on gerrymandering? And along those lines, Mike, I'm curious, is there a better system for drawing districts than having partisan legislatures, you know, come up with districts that benefit their party?
1: Well, you know, I think our Democratic Republic is set up this way, that we elect our representatives to represent our values, our principles. And I would remind your listeners, that's all that political parties are. We're just a group, if you will, or association of people, like-minded people who have come together and said, this is what we believe, this is what we want to fight for, and this is who we want to elect that reflect those values and principles. And that's all it is. And so I think if you try to come up with another system, it's going to default to our human nature, which is to try to do what we believe is right, whether it's a Democrat belief or a Republican belief. And right now, I think our system is the best system that there is.
0: Yeah, I don't think people necessarily realize how much, I mean, it's much more of an art than a science putting together districts.
1: Oh, yeah.
0: I mean, it's not obvious which you know, if which county should go in which district. I mean, obviously, to your point, they've got to be contiguous, they've got to be compact, but there's nothing magical that tells you, well, you have to have DeSoto County has to be in this district, or you're not.
1: That's right. And I've heard people say, no, we just need to, you know, divide the state up four ways just across geographically. And I'm like, that doesn't work. You know, we have this principle, this constitutional principle that's called one person, one vote, and which means we have to have close to equal numbers of people in each district in order to be fair, so that one district doesn't have, you know, a million people and another district has 250,000 people. That would not be one person, one vote. So we got to make it fair.
0: Well, somebody on here, Joey the trucker on the C Spire text line, is asking why the Thompson district is so big. And that's the reason it's so big.
1: Yeah.
0: Because you've got it's geographically large to get enough people that you've got.
1: That's exactly
0: equal numbers.
1: Right. The Delta is kind of rural, not kind of, the Delta is rural and sparse, and you have to make these districts bigger in order to encompass the numbers of people. Remember, at the end of the day, it's about numbers. It's about having every person has one person, one vote, that we are equal in numbers or close to be equal in numbers, so that everybody has the equal representation in Congress.
0: So what are you, in terms of messaging that's coming out of the RNC and out of the White House, I mean, what all are you focused on and sort of excited about in terms of messaging as we get into November or get closer to November?
1: Yeah, I mean, I think promises made, promises kept. If you look at the immigration issue and our borders were completely open during the Biden administration. And that's not an exaggeration. There are literal videos of, you know, Customs border agents having to take down fences and just illegal aliens literally flooding our country. And if you look at what President Trump has done, the border is more secure than it's ever been in history. In this last year, there have been zero releases of illegal aliens into the United States.
0: Wow.
1: The number of border apprehensions by Customs Border Patrol has fallen to about 94% lower than what it was during the Biden administration.
0: Because people just aren't coming.
1: Yeah, they're not coming because, hey, I got a crazy idea, Lucian. We're going to enforce our freaking laws. And so people aren't going to come and just, you know, think they can waltz into our country and take over our country, which is exactly what they were doing during the Biden administration. You know, I think the fraud issue is a huge thing. When you look at what's happened in Minnesota, and you got almost $9 billion, with a B, billion dollars.
0: Amazing.
1: In money stolen by, you know, whether it's crooks or illegal aliens or foreign gangs or bureaucrats or liberal NGOs. I mean, the president has signed an executive order. He's put his vice president. I mean, can you recall when a vice president was put in charge of a task force? He's been put in charge of the fraud task force. And actually, one of my buddies, a former U.S. attorney from Pennsylvania with me when I was in the Trump administration, Scott Brady, is helping to lead that task force, and Scott's an incredible prosecutor and tenacious and will do a great job. So, and then, you know, I just think there's a lot that has been done over the last, you know, year and a half, and some would argue, and I would too, that more has been done in these last 17, 18 months that Trump has been in office than some presidents can accomplish in a four-year term. So, you know, we're going to keep fighting for that. The jobs numbers look good. The April jobs numbers came in at about 115,000 new jobs created, whereas the analysts predicted it was only going to be about 65,000. So the economy is booming. Stock market is booming. People are having jobs in record numbers. Wages are up. Trump keeps saying that we are in the golden age of America. And if you just look at the numbers and you look at how people are living, I think that's correct.
0: It's sort of extraordinary to be, you'd think you'd always have this, but it's nice to have somebody who doesn't think America's in decline.
1: Right.
0: And that decline is somehow inevitable.
1: Well, and it's nice to have somebody that, you know, the world fears and respects again, because for the 4 years during the Biden administration, we were a laughing stock. The other countries did whatever they wanted to do, despite what America's goals were, and we don't have that anymore. Trump and Vance have made America first in their priorities, and I think that's good for all of us.
0: Well, it's what you want from your president. We've got about just 30 seconds left, Mike. Any final thoughts before we head out?
1: No, I would just encourage all of your listeners to we have elections in November. I would encourage you to get educated on those, and I would ask you to look us up at msgop.org, reach out to us. We'd love for you to get involved and help us elect some conservatives, Republicans, come November.
0: That sounds great. Hey, Mike, thanks for being with us. We've had Mike Hurst, the chairman of the Mississippi Republican Party. This is Lucian in for Richard. Stick with us for more coming up after this break.

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2: Why? 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
17: 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Memorial Day is more than an opportunity for Americans to enjoy a day off of work and throw something on the grill. 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
25: Mornings with Richard Cross, Super Talk Mississippi. Great, as always, to be with you. It's always a great day when I get to visit with my friend, Gary O'Kane. You perhaps know him as Scary Gary. He joins us in studio. Gary, I was just talking a little while ago about I don't think that we could function as a company without you, all the stuff that you do behind the scenes. We appreciate you, and I am most intrigued to visit with you today. How are you, my friend?
26: All right. How are you doing this morning?
25: Doing well. So recently you were on top of the Margaritaville Hotel and Casino, I think working on an antenna of some sort, right?
26: Right. We were moving the antenna off the AM station to this new location that'll get out farther. And we were putting the pole up on a beam. We had tower climbers there, and Houston was there, and everybody's okay. Up on the roof, and we're getting cables laid out, and they're getting the bars ready with the antenna put together. And so, I mean, there's a lot of activity going on, and it's perfectly blue sky on the coast. I mean, it was a beautiful day. Looked up, saw a white speck, didn't think much about it, and just, you know, kept going along. And a few minutes later, we're all kind of standing there waiting on the guy to get the last bolt put on so we could start getting antenna raised up. And I looked up again, and that white speck was still sitting in the sky. And I said, that'd been 5, 6, 7 minutes, you know, still sitting there in the same spot. And I said, does anybody see the white speck up in the sky? And I pointed, and one of the tower climbers goes, hey, I see it. That's one of them UFOs. And I laughed, and of course, some people said a weather balloon and airplane and all, but it stayed in position. It did not move. And I said, that's just kind of weird. So I pulled my phone out and zoomed it out as far as it would go, shot a picture. And then once I got the picture, I zoomed it in more. And as I zoomed it in, the picture changed. And when you zoom the picture out, it is a white speck in the middle of a white halo. And it's definitely something in the sky. And you can't make out what it is, but it didn't move for at least 15 minutes because I kept looking up after I took the picture. And finally, about 20 minutes, I looked up and it had disappeared. And nothing else was ever said about it. And, of course, I got to work. And I showed JT my picture and all. And he goes, that's one of them UFOs, I think. And I was like, it could be. It was weird. Because it did not move in the sky. It was stationary.
25: Okay. And all right, so
26: We had had aircraft, you know, flying to Keister go by, you know, nonstop, being there, right there on the coast. But this was way up in the sky, and it was not moving. And even a satellite moves. I mean, if you have a balloon in the sky, it's eventually go move some. But it was like every time I looked up, it was basically in the same exact spot.
25: So what do you think it was?
26: A speck in the sky. I mean, Lance has got it pulled up. I mean,
25: yeah. I mean, if you're watching on Super Talk TV, you see it. I mean, it looks like a little bit of a, I don't know, some sort of a cloud way off
26: a
25: in
26: donut.
25: The sky.
26: Looks like a donut.
25: Yeah. I mean, I don't think it's actually a donut.
26: No. But
27: the great donut in the sky.
26: Yeah.
25: All right. So is this the first time that you've spotted something like this?
26: like this, yes. I have.

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1: Three out in the middle of the field. And, of course, I was by myself, and I kind of got freaked out, and I took off on back to Canton. And then, again, another time, I had a little incident that I wound up 25 miles going the wrong way and had lost an hour and a half.
2: Oh, we talked about that one, yeah.
1: And I still don't know what happened on that, but I did see the Elk Road sign at Hattiesburg on 59 twice.
2: I love that story.
1: I mean, 98.
2: Yeah, that was south of Hattiesburg, right?
3: So you just disappeared. At least mentally. I mean, you think you blacked out? You think you fell asleep?
1: Well, no. I don't think I went to sleep because, I mean, it was like, I don't know what happened. Let's just say I've gone through that area going back and forth to the coast many a time, and I have sat and looked at it and thought about it. And the pavement, I do remember that basically when I came back to was driving, the highway had changed colors to white. And it's been resurfaced up there between the 49 and 59. So it was black. And, you know, it was that didn't dawn on me. And the radio show I was listening to on the radio had changed. And the clock was messed up. And I was discombobulated. The next thing I knew, I was coming into New Augusta, and I said, I'm going the wrong way. Well, I mean, it's not but 2 miles from 59, because I kept thinking, how far is 59? And, you know, that was, and Houston left an hour after me, and he got home an hour before I even made it back to Jackson. So,
3: All right, so I don't want to be flippant when I ask this question, and maybe this isn't the right word to use. But based on a couple of experiences that you've had, do you believe in aliens?
1: I don't know about aliens, but, I mean...
3: Well, and that was the word in particular that I wanted to be careful
1: with. Let's just say there is something that's watching us. I mean, you know, I don't know what they're doing, but I have seen some weird things, and, of course, I keep up with aviation and stuff like that. I've always loved to fly when I was a kid and all. But it's just one of those things that I've seen aircraft, I've seen balloons, I've seen helicopters, I've seen, you know, different. I mean, I saw the space shuttle on the back of the 747 when it come over Jackson, Mississippi, and they were flying it from California to Florida for the launch of one of them. And it was on the back of the 747, and that was just... That was some of the biggest air stuff I've ever seen fly in my life. It was just amazing how it stayed in the air even. But, yeah, I mean, it's just...
3: Have you ever had something else that's out there speak to you?
1: Not that I know of. I mean, people say I'm, you know, crazy anyway, but, hey, you know, your voice is in your head, but it ain't an alien voice.
3: Maybe you've never met a stranger. I mean, I've watched you interact with people.
1: Said I've never met a stranger I didn't know when I got through talking to him.
3: Could it have been a Chinese spy balloon?
1: I don't think it was a spy balloon. I really don't know what it was. I mean, it's something to talk about. I mean, it's that, you know, I ain't going to believe this story, you know, kind of stuff, you know. But, hey, it's just something I saw, and, you know, it's kind of taking on its own life that I really wasn't expecting, anything to happen off of. But here I am talking about it on your radio show. But, I mean, who's to say that it's not something out there? I mean, you know, through the years, the astronauts have seen stuff in space, and of course, NASA's cut the feed, and they went to the alternate channel, so you never hear what they're talking about.
3: So what do you make of this conversation that's happening at the federal level about declassifying informations and
1: they go drop it on us.
3: What does the CNI know about it?
1: They go drop it on us, that we're not alone. I mean, look at the Artemis II. I mean, we went farther than any human's ever been in space. Well, yeah, we're humans. But who's to say that there's not somebody that's more advanced that has

0: seen us, and they're kind of like, eh, what are these little ants? You know, it's kind of like having an ant farm. You keep an eye on it, see what's going on.
1: Do you, because you have had multiple, I don't want to say encounters, I don't know if that's the right word. Maybe it is. But because seen you've stuff. Seen multiple things throughout your life, do you think that whatever's out there is keeping tabs on you?
0: I don't think they're keeping tabs
2: on me. They need to
0: be. Well, everybody's trying to keep that. Where's Gary is the number one question sometimes. But no.
2: Mowing at Como, probably. Or yeah.
0: But no, I don't think that they're following me and looking, you know, watching what I'm doing and all. But
1: because isn't there the idea that once you've had an encounter, that it keeps tabs on you individually, whatever it is?
0: That's the theory. But I don't have these dreams where I feel like I have been visited in the night and all that kind of stuff. I mean, I don't have crazy dreams like that. Or
2: you don't feel like somebody's been sitting on you, the weight, you know, they talk about.
0: Right.
2: That, yeah.
0: Right. Or you wake up and you got weird marks on you or something. But I mean, nothing like that. I mean,
1: all right.
0: Hang with me for a couple of minutes.
1: We got to take a break. We got to pay some bills. We'll talk a little bit more with Gary O'Kane. He is our colleague at Super Talk Mississippi, talking about some things that he has seen. It's Mornings with Richard Cross, presented by Community Bank. We're back with you right after this.
3: More of the best of Mornings with Richard Cross next.

0: Why'd I go to the doctor? Working on the farm, my heart kept skipping a beat. 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

0: 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Gary, if you had an interaction with another form of life out there, I hesitate almost to call it an alien, what would you say to it?
1: That's a good question, Richard. I mean, you know.
0: Thank you.
1: It would probably be kind of a free-for-all, you know, if you could communicate with them. I mean,
0: mm-hmm.
1: Do a bunch of hand gestures or something. I don't know. It's
2: but you would need to ask them which NASCAR driver is an alien.
1: Yeah, which one's going to win the championship. But, no, I mean, you know, just ask general questions about where they're from and just general, what you'd ask somebody if you met them at a remote or whatever. Where are you from? What do you do?
2: How your mom and them? Yeah.
1: How's your mom?
0: You do you think if there is life out there, it looks like maybe what we've imagined aliens look like? Do you think they just look like us or what?
1: No, I don't think they look like us. I mean, nope. Let's just say there's. I don't think there's another probably creature in the world that looks like a humanoid because, you know, we were made in God's image. So who's not to say that we're in his image instead of what an image of whatever they evolved from? I mean, who knows? They could have evolved from amoebas or something. You don't know. I mean, it's kind of like dogs. You change two genes and you can get a Chihuahua or a Great Dane.
0: So, or I mean, another life form altogether could have been created by God.
1: Well, yeah. I mean, God's everywhere. So, I mean, the universe is God's. So, I mean, who's to say that we're all alike? I mean, nobody's alike here on Earth. To, you know, we all got eyes, ears, and legs, and feet, and all that. But I'm just saying that they may not have ears or just one big eye or something. Who knows? I mean, yeah. You know, you watch all these sci-fi movies, that, you know, they're not all little blues or little grays running around.
0: Casey on the C Spire text line says, my husband and I saw the white object in the sky. Yeah, we live just to the south of Federal Crane Land in Ocean Springs. There have been several fires there in recent years. We saw the object and assumed it was a drone from the Forestry Commission taking pictures or video. It was odd that it moved so slowly.
1: Yeah, I would say that because I saw that on the text line that her and her husband saw it. But
0: how high do you think this object or
1: look like a drone? Even in, from high altitude, a drone, you wouldn't even see it unless it was a big drone.
0: Hmm.
1: I mean, you're dealing with a drone. Most drones are a little bit bigger than a basketball, you might say.
2: Even if it was the big car size, you wouldn't have seen it up there. That it might have been a little shine. But...
1: Well, yeah.
0: I guess that's what I'm saying. How high do you think it was in the sky? I mean, you think it was at 30,000, 40,000 feet where airplanes fly, or was it beyond that?
1: It's hard to tell. I mean,
0: I know.
1: I mean, it's not a cloud in the sky to judge. I mean,
0: depth perception's tough.
1: Yes. I mean, if you had a high ceiling of clouds, you could say, okay, well, it's below the ionosphere up there, or different type of clouds, different altitudes. But there was blue sky, so you couldn't really tell how high it was, but it wasn't low. It definitely wasn't low.
0: So you believe there's something else out there. What do you say to people who are like, come on, man?
1: Hey, look, Richard, I was 23 stories up on the coast.
0: Okay.
1: So I wasn't on the ground. I had a clear view of the sky. And, you know, there wasn't no reflections or nothing like that. And it was just weird. I mean, it just stayed in one place. And
0: wonder how it would have appeared through a telescope.
1: Now that, or a pair of binoculars. because that was just a little old cheap, you know, cell phone zoomed in. If you, you know, if I'd have had a real camera with, you know, a 300 millimeter lens or something with a tripod, you could have probably got a picture of it. But
0: Never have a 300 millimeter lens and a tripod handy when you need them, do you?
1: That's right.
2: That's why you got to keep your hunting rifle with you at all times.
1: I don't think it would reach it.
2: For the scope, man.
1: You still couldn't reach it, but yeah, for the scope.
0: Gary, I appreciate you sharing with us.
1: Okay, Richard, it was fun. I mean, hey, it's a story. I mean,
0: it is,
1: you can believe it or not, but hey, it happened.
0: It was your story. Thanks, buddy.
1: All right, man. You have a good one.

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2: Fox News, I'm Tom Graham. President Trump speaking this Memorial Day at Arlington National Cemetery, honoring fallen U.S. service members.
3: In 250 years, America's heroes have saved more lives, freed more captives, accomplished more good, and spread more hope than any other people at any time in the history of the world.
2: Trump particularly praising 13 Americans killed during Operation Epic Fury. Meantime, the president claims negotiations with Iran are proceeding nicely. His administration seeks a permanent ceasefire deal with Tehran.
4: Reports suggest the U.S. and Iran are closing in on a memorandum of understanding that would end a U.S. naval blockade and reopen the Strait of Hormuz while laying the groundwork for sanctions relief for Iran as part of a nuclear agreement to be negotiated in the weeks ahead.
2: Fox's Jared Halpert. 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
6: Your Southwest Mississippi forecast from the National Weather Service calls for showers and thunderstorms today. Mostly cloudy skies and a high near 81 degrees. Chance of rain is 60%. Tonight, a 40% chance of showers and thunderstorms, mostly cloudy, low around 68. A 70% chance of rain and thunderstorms tomorrow, high near 83.
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10: You're listening to Super Talk News. I'm Caleb Saylor. The road to Omaha has officially begun, and of course, Mississippi is at the epicenter of the college baseball scene. Starting off with Southern Miss, the Golden Eagles landed as the number 9 overall seed and will host Virginia, Jacksonville State, and Little Rock in the Hattiesburg Regional. Mississippi State is the number 14 overall seed and will host Cincinnati, Louisiana, and Lipscomb in the Starkville Regional. And unlike its in-state peers, Ole Miss will begin its postseason journey on the road. The Rebels are the 2 seed in the Lincoln Regional, hosted by Nebraska. Other teams in the regional include Arizona State and South Dakota State. 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
10: Hinds County Sheriff Tyree Jones had his workload lightened when Jackson welcomed its new police chief nearly 2 months ago. Jones was doing double duty as both the city's and county's top cop. Now he's focused on working with new chief Rochelle Brackney along with Capitol Police officials in making Jackson safer.
13: I don't quite have as much to do, you know, of course, but there's still a lot of work to do, you know, throughout all of Hinds County. There are still several issues to address. And again, you know, to be able to work collaboratively with these other agencies in Hinds County, again, specifically you know, the Jackson Police Department and the other agencies. So I wouldn't necessarily say it's not a break, you know, not quite as much, but at the same time, it's still work to be done.
8: 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I'm Caleb Saylors.
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7: 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That's the Good Things. I'm your host, Rebecca Turner. 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Just head on over to Super Talk TV. And if you're looking for some interesting music to maybe hear or be a part of, the Natchez Songwriters Festival is coming up at the end of the month. That's May 28th through the 30th. And one of their co-founders, Michael Wilson, is joining us today to tell us a little bit more. Hi, Michael.
8: Hey, Rebecca. Nice to talk to you again. Thank you so much.
7: Yeah, to have you back and talking about this, because this is the second installment of the Natchez Songwriters Festival that you guys have done?
8: Well, so I've been on before talking about different topics, but this is the first installment of the Natchez Songwriter Festival. But we've done a similar event before, but this is kind of a spiritual successor to that.
7: Okay. Well, hey, look, there's enough talent to go around, and every weekend could be full of fun things to give them, and that would be a good thing. So how is this one, I guess, similar, or what's the mission behind this Natchez Songwriters Festival?
8: So the Natchez Songwriter Festival is a three-day, it's a sort of a pub crawl-style festival sprawling across downtown Natchez, and it goes from May 28th to May 30th. And so when I say sprawling, we have just over a dozen locations all across downtown, some of those outdoors, many indoors, bars, restaurants, shops, and even some outdoor performances on our bandstand on the bluff. And nearly all of those are just a short walk from one another. And so if you're up for it, this is a park the car for the afternoon kind of thing. And you can downtown Natchez is very walkable. And it's all free, with the exception of two of our locations, which will have some late night sets. Those will have cover charges, but 90% of the event is free. You don't have to spend a dime, except for obviously food and drinks and things like that.
7: Michael, this sounds like a great way to see downtown Natchez and hear some new artists. Maybe go into different places that you've never been before. With it being at different like retail shops or restaurants or little pubs or things of that nature, will they have little tasty treats or drinks or things to kind of like, I'm thinking like small plates or bites and nibbles, however you kind of want to say it, to kind of accommodate those that are, I don't think they'll physically be crawling, but crawling from one spot to the next?
8: Hopefully more figuratively crawling than literal. But so the festival is not really doing a whole lot of any type of food. However, the locations themselves, yes, many of them have appetizers and things like that. There's lots of food. There'll be no shortage of things to eat and drink throughout the weekend.
7: Do y'all have like a fun little passport card or something for folks? I feel like, you know, it's a little childish. You get your little passport stamped everywhere you go. But, you know, to make sure that you're keeping up with if you kind of have like the fun idea of seeing everything or, you know, making it to every location, kind of like a scavenger hunt, but not, I mean, you know, because you know it's there.
8: That is a fun idea, and, you know, we don't really have, like, a checklist sort of thing. You know, I've seen that on art walks, and we might actually do that. If we have time, we might do something like that, or we might do it next year. But we will have, of course, printed maps available, a map of all the locations, and on the reverse side of the map, there'll be a schedule which shows you which artists are at which locations. We have over 80 artists that have signed up, so it was a little bit of a challenge fitting all of them on that size piece of paper, but I think we managed to do it.
7: Okay, so that is a huge challenge. I mean, to see all 80 artists would probably be maybe impossible if they're at playing at multiple locations at the same time. But how did you get your artists for the Natchez Songwriters Festival, Michael? I mean, you mentioned signed up. Are these people interested in coming and showcasing original work, or who all will be out and about in Natchez during this in the last weekend of May?
8: It's all original work. There's no covers. It's a songwriters festival. It's very much about the art of writing and storytelling. And I don't really know if I want to name any specifically, because it would be unfair to you know, I can't name all 80 of them. But we have artists from their local, from Natchez, and then we have artists that are more regional from the Southwest Mississippi area, sprawling all across the state to New Orleans and Alexandria and Louisiana, in Mississippi, and we even have some from several states away. So it's not just Natchez songwriters. There are many Natchez songwriters in this festival, but it's really anyone that wants to come to Natchez and showcase their artistry. You know, Natchez is the oldest city on the river, 2 years older than New Orleans, roundabout. We have a lot of history. It's long been a place where stories are told. And so for us, this is a way to embrace that and to use Natchez as a platform for songwriters.
7: I'm sure it could be very inspiring, too, for the artists that are there and probably going around and listening to other people who are pouring their hearts out into song for new audiences. What about genres? Maybe not specific artists by name, but will you get a taste of all different types of music for the Natchez Songwriters Festival?
8: Absolutely, and you know, I'm sure it'll probably lean more towards folk and country and rock sort of stuff. But I think we'll have a little bit of stuff from other genres as well. It's going to range. You know, performances will range from kind of small and intimate to big and loud, depending on what their style is. There will be artists paired with each other, so there will be cases where it's three artists performing together, and it'll be fun because some of them might not have ever performed together before. This will be their kind of their first time working together. I want to give a shout out to one of our board members, one of our founding members, Gabriel Bass. He's a local musician in Natchez, longtime songwriter. He does a lot for the music scene in Southwest Mississippi, and he's been instrumental in helping us bring these artists together, figure out pair artists together, where to put them, so we have a lot of input from songwriters in putting this festival together.
7: You're the co-founder, Michael. Who's your partner in crime, and what did you see that was like you could fill the gap with this festival that maybe others just don't do the same?
8: Well, so Gabriel Bass is our other founder, and then we have one more, and he probably wouldn't him out by name. He likes to keep it kind of low-key, but he knows who he is, and he's done a huge amount of work on this, and he has a lot of experience in putting festivals together. And the genesis behind this was really just, number one, another event for Natchez, and number two, just a shared passion for music, for songwriting, and for the whole process. Just wanting to see something like this in Natchez. That's what I would say would be the inspiration behind it.
7: I go back. I mean, you mentioned 80 artists, Michael. Again, you need a passport. You need a punch card. But people want to see how many they can, if they can collect as many as possible. I know all 80 would be impossible, but I think this is a good draw for people.
8: Yeah, some will be playing on multiple days, so you might have a chance to see the majority of them.
7: So if we want to plan our trip, to Natchez for this. It's May 28th through the 30th, so a good two-night stay there. Is there still plenty of lodging available? Is there still plenty of opportunities for people to, you know, book their trip and come out and make a whole weekend of it? I like the crawl aspect of it. I know that's just sort of the term, but it's one of those you just get there, you're there, you can walk, you can leisure, you can weave in and out and kind of be entertained all weekend. Sounds like a lovely, relaxing, you know, break from the hustle and bustle of the end of the school year.
8: Absolutely, absolutely. And we're hoping for pleasant weather. We're hoping that because we have some outdoor performances as well. Lodging should not be an issue. We have many hotels and Airbnbs here in Natchez, and this is not taking place on a weekend where there's a ton of other stuff that should make it hard to find lodging. The Natchez Bicycle Classic is taking place the same week. Yeah. But it's not anything that I think is going to make it hard to find accommodations. But that said, you know, it's always best to not wait until last minute so you can get better rates. But the last I checked, lodging, we're in good shape as far as it goes.
7: So where do people go, Michael, real quick, for a website to see a rundown or sort of get more information of the upcoming Natchez Songwriters Festival?
8: You can find everything at our website at natchezsongwriters.com. That's songwriters with an S. And we are on Facebook under Natchez Songwriters Festival.
7: All righty. Well, again, good weather, and I hope lots of people come out and enjoy it. And thank you for your time.
8: Thank you so much, Rebecca. It was great talking to you.
7: All right, you guys stick with us. We got more for you coming up next.

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0: 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Tomorrow, you connect with Sports Talk Mississippi. They're going to be live on Tuesday in Hattiesburg at the Ag Up 7,000. I was like, Ag Up 7,000. I mean, well, if you got a free 7,000, they can ag you up on something. But 7,000 U.S. Highway 49, you can get a quote on a John Deere compact tractor. I don't think you're getting a tractor for 7 G's, but that's just my... I don't know. Depends on the size of the tractor. Let's put it that way. Be entered to win a John Deere generator and pressure washer. We hope to see you there. So that's going to be the boys on location tomorrow in Hattiesburg from 3 to 6 after us here on Good Things. I guess in honor of, and I didn't realize it was this day, it's National Eat What You Want Day. And most people, if you ask them that, bacon's like at the top of the list. But if you've been over to the Good Things Facebook group, you'll see that we're having a little fun. It's shows kind of a range of the different ways that bacon can be cooked, from pretty much raw, which is gross, don't do that, all the way to crisp and burnt and black and crispy. Hey, there is a range of bacon for everyone. And I bring this up because our family has kind of been on a more of a bacon kick than not lately, because the little one has kind of learned that it's delicious. And, you know, there's always that one kid in the family that kind of drives what everybody else gets to eat. And she happens to be that one at this particular moment, which to my husband and the oldest is super excited. They are fine, you know, but they're also not the ones buying the baking, but I digress. But we are a split family, a divided family. There's two of us who like it a little crunchier. We don't like it black and crispy, although I wouldn't throw it out. It would get consumed. But, you know, I'm okay if you hold out the bacon and it sticks straight out. That's fine with me. And then you've got the husband and the littlest, who likes it a little bit floppy, a little bit chewier in the middle, maybe a few little crunchier tidbits within it. Not so much just like floppy bacon. But what I have learned over the years is that this is very individual. Some of you do want it almost raw, but ooh, yuck, don't do it raw. And then some of you do like the crispier kind of the better, and there's very little like in between. And then there's some of you that are going to be like all of the above. You're just not picky. You're just happy it's bacon. It's hard to see, obviously, on the radio, but if you're on the Good Things Facebook group, let us know. You can chime in there, or you can just describe your best bacon on the C Spire text line, 601-879-4395. It's getting a lot of attention because, again, I don't know too many people who just don't like bacon. Right, Rhino?
1: Yeah, and if you had to describe the scale we're using, it's a scale from 1 to 10, where 1 is you took the strip right out of the package. It is straight from the package on the plate. It doesn't look like you applied any heat at all. That's 1.
0: My tummy hurts thinking about that.
1: All the way up to 10, which is bacon burnt black is what it's called.
0: Yeah. Do people actually order it that way?
1: Yeah, I mean, that is a really popular way to have what we consider bacon over in Europe. And
0: really?
1: It's for the same reason I added it to my list, because I'm in the party of people where if the bacon's cooked, I'm happy.
0: Mm-hmm.
1: And I think it starts being cooked right around the 4 mark on our scale.
0: Mm-hmm.
1: That's about as little heat to it as I would like. And when you get the chewier, floppier bacon, I think that's probably best for like a sandwich, like
0: Agreed.
1: A BLT. The next step up from there, where it's pretty crispy, but it's not real crispy, that's when you're crumbling it up, making your own bacon bits. And then you get down to like 9 or 10, where it's burnt or burnt black. That is the perfect protein for waking up after you had one too many the night before.
0: because of the burn-ins.
1: Oh, yeah.
0: That kind of helps.
1: The grease and the carbon will definitely help your stomach.
0: Help bring you back to life. I say that's the mom got distracted and or mistimed it, you know, in the microwave. So I thought it'd be fun. I was like, well, let me Google the Google box and say, is there a perfect way to cook bacon and just see what comes up? Because, you know, we could go down the whole spiral of, you know, do you do it in the microwave? Do you do it, you know, in the oven? Do you do it like on top or whatever. And then again, there's going to be those that are easy to please and you're like done. Yes. Like I'll take it. But the interweb says that yes, the air quotes perfect way to cook bacon for consistent, flat and evenly crisp results is in the oven at 400 degrees for 18 to 22 minutes. This method minimizes hands-on time, so prevents excessive curling, and allows for large batches to be cooked at once. So I guess that would completely depend on how many or how, I guess really how many you're going to be cooking for. But if you've got any of those like cookie sheets that maybe you air your cookies on, and you put those on your cookie sheet or sheet pan or tin pan, however you want to call it, whatever you call it.
1: I think it would be a sheet pan you'd want to use. You wouldn't want to use a cookie sheet because usually cookie sheets don't have a lip.
0: Well,
1: or at least an upward facing lip. And
0: no,
1: you want to be able to catch some grease.
0: Correct. But those terms are interchangeable and it blows people's minds when they realize they're two totally different things. I feel like that pan that lives at the bottom of the oven, and that's a whole other thing, like where you store your cookie sheet or your baking sheet or however you want to call it. But you put that in there and it just helps it with not sitting so much like in the grease. But we have one of those fancy little things. We're just a smaller family and pop some in the microwave is the easiest way for us to do it. Heating up the entire oven for us for, you know, just a couple strips of bacon just doesn't feel like the smartest use of our energy. But that's how, you know, it's our kids have always, yes, bacon's done. Do you have a preferred way of doing it?
1: Considering it's just me, I use the air fryer.
0: Okay, so as someone who champions their air fryer for just about everything, including the latest is fried okra, well, air fried, breaded, frozen okra. I don't want to say it's fried okra, because I don't like when things get told that it's not, right? Like, it's not the same exact thing. But anyway, I have not used it for bacon yet. So how do you do it for your bacon?
1: I have seen people use the little coffee filter kind of liners for it. I'm not quite that bold. I go with good old-fashioned aluminum foil,
0: mm-hmm.
1: and I just tear off a big enough piece to put in the bottom. And it's got a little bit of a lip on it, and then I just lay out three or four strips of bacon just to cook that many, pop it in, set it to 400 for 10 minutes.
0: Okay.
1: And if it's thicker-cut bacon, it may need a couple more minutes, but just the regular old El Cheapo bacon, mm-hmm. 10 minutes is going to make it as crispy as you could possibly want it without it being burnt.
0: I have to try that. Debbie from Ocean Springs says when she cooks bacon, she puts the slices in the pan, cover with water that cooks it evenly. Then after the water vaporizes, I fry it like normal. So there you go. A little tip from her. And then Jimbo says when cooking bacon in the oven, start with a cold oven. So maybe it cooks a little more slow and then kind of rises the temperature and sticking it into a hot oven. Jeff in Pontotoc says, I like bacon nearly burnt in the morning with homemade biscuits and a mash of butter and molasses. If I'm having a BLT, I want it about medium. Yeah, for someone who likes and prefers that crispier, like, you know, straight as a board bacon, for any other kind of breakfast arrangement of foods, if it's a BLT or it's going on a sandwich or it's going on a burger, I don't want it to fall to pieces when I crunch the toast or the whatever together. The bread. Why is that word so hard to find on a Monday? And we're almost in prime BLT season. Many of you may already be taking a few from the backyard, meaning tomatoes, I guess maybe bacon too, but God bless. I mean, you know, I'm not mad at it. I just grow your own tomatoes, I guess, and your own pig and your own lettuce. You could do it all really from the back. But yeah, we're getting into that really good BLT kind of season, for sure. Let us know. You can find us on the Good Things Facebook group. We would love to have you there. Hit us up on the C Spire text line as well. But just stick with us. We got good headlines for you coming up next.

0: this show.
1: Game day in my house is everything. I get out of class, I grab my gear, and get to the game because I can't wait. And my dad, he does the same thing. He's an official here in Mississippi. He makes the tough calls, stays cool under pressure, and knows ball like nobody else. I want to be just like him. You can too. Sign up at highschoolofficials.com.
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17: You're listening to Super Talk News. I'm Caleb Saylor. The road to Omaha has officially begun, and of course, Mississippi is at the epicenter of the college baseball scene. Starting off with Southern Miss, the Golden Eagles landed as the number 9 overall seed and will host Virginia, Jacksonville State, and Little Rock in the Hattiesburg Regional. Mississippi State is the number 14 overall seed and will host Cincinnati, Louisiana, and Lipscomb in the Starkville Regional. And unlike its in-state peers, Ole Miss will begin its postseason journey on the road. The Rebels are the 2 seed in the Lincoln Regional, hosted by Nebraska. Other teams in the regional include Arizona State and South Dakota State. 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
5: 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Bringing you the good stories of Mississippi's people, places, and things to do. It's Good Things, Good Things. It's Good Things with Rebecca Turner.

0: 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Don't forget we are streaming live as always over at supertalk.fm. If you've got that app downloaded, you can find us there as well. 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And don't forget about streaming us over at Supertalk TV. And don't forget about our Supertalk Mississippi news team. They are always covering your stories and they do the best job at it, if you ask me. 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I think that's a big deal these days, JT. 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And your newsletter is also free. And there's still time for folks who have never gotten it before to get it. Supertalk.fm/newsletter. Put in your email address. How do y'all sit and pick which headlines go into that each week? Because it's the cream of the crop, and it's a mixture. It's not just hard news. It's you got a little lifestyle in there, too.
1: Yeah, it's not easy. It may look easy if you're the consumer and if you're out there and if you're reading us, if you're listening to us, thank you, thank you, thank you. You're the reason I get paid. I appreciate it. But we cover the entire state, all 82 counties. Mm-hmm. It's no secret. We're not a terribly large newsroom. It's no secret there aren't terribly large newsrooms nationwide,
0: right?
1: Really. I mean, you have a few, especially when you go up to the Northeast or LA, these massive markets. But here, it's few journalists for a lot of storylines. Mm-hmm. Mississippi may be a 2.94 million person state, but we're up there with Florida when it comes to hot topic news. I mean, there is never not something going on in this state. And so sometimes, really every day, we get a lot of tips in, a lot of releases in, a lot of story ideas that we're just coming up with, putting on the whiteboard. But we have to make a decision, what is most important for the average Mississippian to know? If we're covering something in Tupelo, I need somebody in Gulfport to read it and be like, I got something out of this. If we're covering something in Jackson, I need to explain why does this matter to the person in Senatobia or the person in Corinth? And so that's kind of just a glimpse into the philosophy behind it is, when we have hundreds of storylines coming in a day, how do we take the 40 that we cover each day, both on air and online, and pick and choose?
0: 40's a lot, but also, again, it's a hard decision. And every now and then, you guys get good headlines
1: we
0: to
1: try.
0: Make you smile.
1: We also think about that because I have said this on air before. I really deeply believe that news has a handful of purposes. Being a journalist has a handful of purposes, one of which is public service. Sure, if there's something happening in your neighborhood, if there is a hurricane coming towards your home, we need to let you know about it. But I also think that one of our purposes is if one of your neighbors or if you out there listening is doing something cool that will bring a smile mm-hmm. to people's faces, something that we can talk about on Good Things with Rebecca Turner, mm-hmm. that is also a purpose. I don't want to tell you just bad. I want to tell you good.
0: Yeah, because there's so much good news going around, and it makes Mississippi a little bit smaller because we're proud of our neighbors and we want to root for them and then you know be able to have something to brag about sort of as well, which we've been bragging on Mississippi and American Idol for it feels like several seasons now. I know you stay in contact with it more than we do. And sad to see the season kind of come to a close, at least for the Mississippi storyline.
1: And what a prime example of somebody from our state, a neighbor of ours, going on a national stage, in this case, literally, and bringing smiles to not only us in Mississippi, but millions nationwide. So we saw Daniel Stallworth from Moss Point, went to Moss Point High, went to Alcorn State, and then decided to become a teacher. But he still had this goal to use his talent to reach the masses, and he did that. He made it to the top seven of American Idol. Unfortunately, tonight is the grand finale of season 24. Our friend Daniel will not be on that we know of. Who knows? He could make a special appearance, but he will not be competing. Yep. I did catch up with him to ask him, you know,

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1: Vote for Daniel. You know, they're sharing it all over the country and different people, and they have family members other places and friends other places. And so I had support from so many different states because of Mississippi. So, like I said, I'm grateful for Mississippi. That's my home. I always rep Mississippi, and I always brag on Mississippi.
2: And that's the thing, Rebecca, is when I went to school out of state, I can guarantee you people were tired of hearing me talk about Mississippi. That's something we do. When we go elsewhere, we talk about our home state in a good light most of the time, mm-hmm. because I think that the stigma surrounding the state, oftentimes it has been murky in the past. Do not get me wrong, but there's a lot of good down mm-hmm. here in Mississippi, and you highlight that every day.
3: Mm-hmm. And I think his career is just beginning.
2: I told him that. I said, you just put yourself in Moss Point music history. I believe in you to do the same nationally. Mm-hmm. So I think he's going to remain on his feet. And who knows, he may chart a billboard, top a billboard chart soon enough.
3: Yeah, absolutely. And he may end up coming back and headlining one of the many festivals that we have here in Mississippi. Lord knows if you're, again, we say it all the time, if you're bored here in Mississippi on a weekend, it's your own fault. But we are in that bright season right before it gets really too hot of festivals popping up all over the state, and getting out and supporting those means so much to the small communities.
2: It does, but at this rate, it may be winter this June. I'm not sure.
3: This is true.
2: It was, what, 60 degrees last week?
3: I'm not mad either,
2: but I cannot remember a May, in recent memory at least, where...
3: No, watch June come in with a vengeance.
2: I had a sweater.
3: So,
2: yeah. I'm sure that it's going to come back to haunt us. They said, psych! But lots of festivals. Festival season continues. Let's just go back in time for a moment. Mm-hmm. This past weekend, we had the Jimmy Rogers Festival. We had the Mississippi Maker, that was in Meridian. We had the Mississippi Makers Fest in Jackson, Pepsi Pops in Ridgeland, mm-hmm. And then our very own Super Talk Mississippi Media's CPR Rocks Fest 22. Great crowd. I talked to Kenny Vest, the GM. He said it was a great weekend, even though they had to work around the weather. And then a few weekends ago, we had Double Decker in Oxford, and the world's largest weenie dog race.
3: I don't think they can fit in another person in Starkville for that weekend.
2: No, and we get on here, you and I, and we talk about festivals, and we tell people, oh, if you're bored, it's your fault. Go to them. I think a lot of people are heeding your advice.
3: It's all this. Yes, I take all the credit.
2: I love to quantify this stuff. Visit Oxford's Kenny Ferris said that Double Decker weekend easily had 230,000 plus. I think it was 220 on Saturday alone. Mm-hmm. And then you look at Visit Starkville. I'm not sure that we have a tangible number yet for the Starkville Derby, but it was Paige Hunt with the Greater Starkville Development Partnership. She said tourism has been up here in Starkville. And so we started diving into the data a little bit over the past 6 months. So that's between November 25 and April 26. It's been a bunch of repeat visitors. People have come to Starkville and said, we're going to come back. 52.6% of tourists have come back at least once to Starkville, Mississippi.
3: And that's the ultimate compliment, right?
2: It is.
3: In terms of tourism, is when you've captured their attention enough that they're coming back, and they either going to their favorite place to eat, or they're going to see, you know, their favorite type of entertainment in that way. And I think that's cool when they keep coming back to Mississippi. That Weenie Dog Festival, though, they got folks from all over put that on their calendar to come and watch those little dogs run their little hearts out.
2: Yeah, and they put it on their dogs' calendars, too.
3: I think
2: he told you it was like 26 states.
3: That's crazy. I love it. That's really neat.
2: But back to the present and, I guess, the future in this sense. If you haven't gone to a festival yet, if you haven't gone to an event yet, you're in luck. Plenty to do. Especially as it warms up. Some save the dates include the Canton Flea Market this Thursday. If you don't go out there Thursday, you got to wait till October. You can find some treasures out there. You really can. If you deep down are similar to Jolly Roger or Mike Leach, this Saturday is for you. It's Pirate Day in the Bay in Bay St. Louis. We talk about the world's largest wiener dog race. This has to be at least Mississippi's largest get-together.

0: people dressed like pirates.
1: Okay, that's cool.
0: And, you know, it includes some family-friendly stuff, but also a bar crawl. Lots of fun to dress up like a pirate and, you know, I guess get your booze on. Make sure you take an Uber, though. It's a great event. It's, and
1: we'll have to figure out more about that. That's really cool.
0: Yeah, and then bringing it back to the Jackson Metro, Flowood's Family Fest is this weekend. There's plenty more. You got Jazz in the Past next weekend. Tupelo Elvis Festival come June. The book, by the time we know it, will be at the Book Festival. So plenty to do. 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
1: 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We'll have to say that for another time, JT, but I appreciate your time. You guys stick with us. We got more for you coming up next.

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8: This is House Call for Health. May is Older Americans Month. The Administration for Community Living says it's a time to recognize older Americans' contributions, highlight aging trends, and reaffirm commitment to serving older adults. This year's theme is Champion Your Health, focusing on prevention, wellness, and personal responsibility. It encourages older Americans to take an active role in managing their own health, advocating for themselves, and making informed decisions that support independence. The Awareness Month was started back in 1963, when only about 17 million living Americans had reached their 65th birthday. It was also a time when about a third of older Americans lived in poverty, and there were fewer programs to help them meet their needs. That year, President John F. Kennedy and members of the National Council of Senior Citizens met, leading to the creation of Senior Citizens Month, which was changed later to Older Americans Month. For more health news, go to foxnewshealth.com. 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I'm Lisa Brady, Fox News.
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10: President Trump has been touting the economy, recently saying it's roaring. But that is not how most Americans see it. 3/4 of voters in our Fox News poll rate the economy negatively. 60% say their personal financial situation is in bad shape. Even more striking, 70% say it feels like the economy is getting worse. That's up 15 points compared to a year ago and ties a record high. More Republicans and Democrats say things are improving, but even among Republicans, more than half say the national economy, as well as their own finances, are bad. Overall, twice as many voters say the administration's policies are hurting rather than helping the economy. Meanwhile, everyday costs

0: continue to sting. Majorities say groceries, gas, healthcare, and housing costs are major problems for their family, with concern about gas prices nearly doubling since last fall. I'm Dana Blanton, and that's your Potpourri.
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0: Welcome back to Good Things. Don't forget we are streaming live over at supertalk.fm. Also streaming from that Supertalk Mississippi app and your local Supertalk Mississippi radio station. You can watch us too if you would like. We are on your computer, your mobile device. Just head on over to Supertalk TV. You can also head on over to the Ceasefire text line 601-879-4395 and say hi there. Or hit us up on the Good Things Facebook group where we're having a little fun talking about bacon. I got tickled from Louie from the 662. If you were just listening with JT, he was talking about the pirate event that we're having on the Mississippi Gulf Coast. I feel like as the week goes on, I'm going to have to find us out a little bit more information about that and some of the inspiration behind it. I mean, I get why a pirate event would be on the Mississippi Gulf Coast, but kind of where it came from and how it grew. It sounds really interesting. But Louie from the 662 said the pirate event can't be family friendly because it's rated R. Oh, that tickles me. And I'm sure that there will be great distinction between the family friendly pirate events because kids dressed up like pirates are adorable. Versus, you know, the other kind of things to kind of do. But what a good time. I think either way, if you're appropriately placed, that it will be on the Mississippi Gulf Coast. We'll look forward to learning a little bit more about that. But we are learning more about how you like your bacon. Here's what I do know. Not one person across the state of Mississippi has texted in or chimed in on the Facebook and been like, ugh, bacon. The only thing that's turned your nose up is maybe the degree of crispiness in which you cook it or don't cook it or sort of everything in between. But Dan in Hattiesburg lights his bacon thick cut with a high fat content and start out on the stove top work or some to save the bacon grease to get things started and then fry it until it's golden brown and it literally melts in your mouth. I guess it would be... So I had my first, I guess, home-fried pork rinds not too terribly long ago. I've had pork rinds. I'm not that, whatever. And I'm sure I've had them fresh-fried at restaurants, but I mean like home-fried, like somebody fried them at the home. And along with it, they did like thick-cut chunks, like domino kind of size bacon pieces, maybe a little bit thinner than that. And I'd never had that, like the deep-fried, like where you would do your fish or, you know, your whatever for a family function. And so I'd never really experienced that melt in your mouth kind of fried fattiness goodness. Yeah, I mean, that's a game changer. You could sit there and accidentally rack up a month's worth of saturated fat and like before you even recognized it. Yeah, I have to admit it's pretty doggone delicious, if I say that. Do you have any unique places that you like to sneak bacon in, Rhino? Is there something that, like, you're, especially if you make it the crispy kind and make your own, like, bacon bits, where you can kind of, like, crumble in a little bit of bacon goodness? Is there somewhere untraditional that you like to slip in your bacon?
1: I don't know how untraditional it is, and it's not something I do personally. I just buy them like this, but... The local Shipley's has maple glazed donuts with bacon bits on them. And you don't usually think of bacon on donuts. Like those two breakfasts tend to be separate.
0: Mm-hmm.
1: But the bacon bits on the maple glazed donut is out of this world.
0: Oh, I can imagine the salty sweet kind of combination. Especially like the real thick cut bacon's also good for that candied kind of bacon where you kind of eat it on a stick. It's kind of, it is the treat. And then JT, our news director, during the break, he had missed kind of our conversation about bacon, but he's more of like a, instead of just eating bacon fan, something wrapped in bacon fan. And that's a whole nother kind of level, especially as we move into that grilling season when you have like your peppers or your jalapenos that have the cream cheese and then they're wrapped in bacon or your those type of things. Those are just, man, they're good.
1: Yeah, I've never made it personally, but Mom, every once in a while, would get a wild hair and would wrap French cut green beans in a strip of bacon and then skewer it with a toothpick and would line a whole pan with that and then pour out French dressing on top of it and stick that in the oven until everything cooked up and crisp up. And that was a side dish to die for.
0: Oh, that sounds amazing. Someone mentioned stir-fried beans and bacon grease green beans before you actually boil them. That sounds amazing. You could probably just stir-fry them. as well. And Dan in Hattiesburg sneaks a little bacon into his grilled cheese. I bet that's absolutely delightful as well. Well, the conversation never ends over on the Good Things Facebook group. We would love to have you there. But stick with us. You got a little sports talk coming up next with the boys from 3 to 6. Rhino and I will meet you back here tomorrow at 2. But until then, I hope you all find time for the good things.

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3: I'm Paul Stevens. President Trump today laying a wreath at the Tomb of the Unknown Soldier at Arlington National Cemetery on this Memorial Day, later posting on Truth Social about the talks with Iran as Secretary of State Marco Rubio continues his meetings in India.
4: It takes a little while to hear back. So we have what I think is a pretty solid thing on the table in terms of their ability to open up the straits, get the straits open.
3: Oil prices have been a bit lower over the past few days. Pope Leo's issued a 42,000-word open letter about safeguarding humanity in the time of artificial intelligence.
5: The person bears within him or herself a freedom, an interiority, and the vocation to love and worship that no machine can replace or block.
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7: Your Southwest Mississippi forecast from the National Weather Service calls for showers and thunderstorms today. Mostly cloudy skies and a high near 81 degrees. Chance of rain is 60%. Tonight, a 40% chance of showers and thunderstorms. Mostly cloudy, low around 68. A 70% chance of rain and thunderstorms tomorrow, high near 83.
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9: 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If you get injured in an accident, call Mama Justice for a free consultation at 662-883-6262. The Biloxi Police Department is investigating after a naked man was shot and killed Saturday in the Wool Market area. Police say the unclothed man, quote, emerged from the Biloxi River and began approaching homes on Wool Market Lake Road. According to police, a neighbor who went to check on him was subsequently attacked, being hit and scratched in the face. The neighbor then fired multiple shots, striking the man before he fled back to the river. After an hour's long search, police found the man's

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0: The Mississippi State softball team pulled off a major upset over Oklahoma to advance to the program's first ever Women's College World Series. Here's the final call from Sunday's game in Norman.
3: Pitch from Everett. On the ground. Handled. And that does it. History made in Norman. Mississippi State is headed to the Women's College World Series for the first time ever. A breakthrough moment for the Bulldogs.
0: Not only is it the Bulldogs' first trip to the World Series, but it's the first time since 2015 that Oklahoma hasn't advanced. Sunday's 6-0 win was also the first time in 399 games going all the way back to 2019 that the Sooners had been shut out. Delaney Everett was a star in the circle, getting two wins for the Bulldogs. Go to supertalk.fm to read more. I'm JT Mitchell.
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8: You are looking live at Michael Borky and Brian Haydad at Sports Talk Mississippi. Yes, we are live today. The bracket got released. Are you kidding me?
9: I need a newspaper and proof of life it up here.
8: We are here. Two hosts in the state of Mississippi, as we told you was going to happen when we signed off on Friday. A little bit of drama.
9: It's kind of backwards today. Normally, I'm the T-shirt guy.
8: I know. I wanted to represent.
9: Well, you not only that, there's nobody else there.
8: There's nobody here, right? Yeah.
9: You get, and I don't know why. I just grabbed a polo today.
8: So. I am the only car at the building. But yes.
9: Yeah, so am I. much smaller building, but
8: we are live today, and we are so glad you're here. We've got a lot to talk about. The bracket is out. We will look at the regionals in Hattiesburg. We will look at the regional in Starkville. We will look at the regional in Lincoln, Nebraska, which is where Ole Miss is going. Mississippi State made history in softball this weekend, and going to the College World Series for the first time is an incredible accomplishment. For some reason, it's so much sweeter when you beat who they had to beat to get there. It elevates the accomplishment so much more. So we'll talk about that. Jackson Suber had a big weekend. We'll get to winners and losers. We've got two teams. If we got time, I think we got time.
9: We make
8: countdown
9: time.
8: Of
9: we
8: 100
9: make time.
8: Teams in 100 days. So far, confirmed two coaches. One of them will join us here in 12 minutes, and that's Kristen Ostrander. Brian O'Connor will join us here in 30 minutes to talk about their draws, hosting their regionals. Yeah, conference champion. Didn't mention that, by the way. Conference champion as well. So much to get to before Hey Dad pays the bills. I do want to say that most of you are not working today for a very specific reason. It's Memorial Day today. And I'll keep it short and sweet because I mentioned it Friday as well. And you guys want to hear baseball. We got coaches to get to all that. But we simply would not be here. And I mean we, all of you listening, every single one of us out there wouldn't be sitting here getting to, you know, grill out, even though it's kind of rainy in the state of Mississippi today, but to have the day off and to be with family and friends and all that and talk baseball and talk about sports on the radio and do all the things that we do every day under the freest nation in the world, if not for people that have chosen to and unfortunately laid down their lives to protect our own. We owe everything that we have to the people that have sacrificed their lives for and in defense of ours. So on this Memorial Day, we are eternally grateful and thankful for those who have died in protection of this great nation. So that is not lost on us today, despite having a sports-heavy show. So we thank you, those of you out there that are listening from above that have died for us. We cannot be more appreciative for what those people have done for us. So happy Memorial Day to you and to everybody that have served and those that have paid the ultimate sacrifice for us.
9: I feel bad now going into the next thing. But,
8: there's no other way to transition out of that other than...
9: No, there's not. There's not. 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I'm excited.
8: Hey, Dad, why was the internet freaking out last night before the host sites were revealed? What was the source of the Mississippi State fan freak out thinking they were not going to host? Who created that?
9: Well, our friends Jacob Rudner and Mark Etheridge and Kendall Rogers, both websites, Sunday morning put out their final, prediction before the host sites were announced, and both of them dropped Mississippi State from the host line. Both of them had Mississippi State going to Morgantown as the highest overall number two seed. And that's just not something that I saw happening. And if we've learned one thing in the last 48 hours, it's this. The SEC tournament, it's a fun event. It's a great time. If you love college baseball, I encourage you to go. Hoover's a fun area. They got some great restaurants out there. And you're close to Birmingham, which is one of my favorite towns to go out in. Plenty of cool places.
8: Birmingham's a cool place.
9: That tournament is meaningless unless you're on the bubble. If you're on the bubble and you need a couple of wins, then go to the Hoover with the necessary attitude. For Mississippi State, once they beat Missouri, it's over. All they had to do was beat Missouri, and it was going to be over. And Arkansas, they had a great run. God bless them. But it did not matter.
8: And then they had injuries as a part of their desperate attempt to host, and they didn't host anyway.
9: They didn't host. And, you know, I disagreed with something that Peter Burns said earlier today. Let me find the exact quote from him because I don't want to go wrong with it. But, you know, I love Peter. As you know, he's been on my podcast many times. He's been on this show many times.
8: We need to catch up with him at Media Days because he's an outstanding interview.
9: We absolutely will. But he says, brutal that Arkansas isn't hosting a regional. Letting March struggles override May results is a tough look for the committee. I just disagree. The season is the season.
8: Yes.
9: From opening day till the end, till selection Sunday or selection Monday, that's the season. And if you lose a game anywhere along the way, that loss counts. And Arkansas 2026 is the same as Mississippi State 2024. Mississippi State 2024 won 17 games in the regular season conference play, won the Governor's Cup, won two games at the SEC tournament. They had 20 conference wins, but they didn't host. Why? Because in the non-conference, they didn't handle their business, and they had a bunch of bad losses. And Arkansas did the exact same thing. I thought one of the strongest selling points for State's resume was the fact that they were 27-0, quad three, quad four. They didn't lose a single game to a bad team all year. They didn't have a great number of quad one wins. That is true. But every metric liked them. What Arkansas had was, if you're an old school person, you might be like, well, Arkansas had more SEC wins and beat State head to head. And I can respect that, but it's you've got to take the season as a whole. And so,
8: yeah, and let's play that out for a second, Haydad. So if you want to do that route, if you want to weigh the end of the season games more than the early season games, if you want to weigh those more, how do you do it? That's the question I would have for guys like Peter, is how do you weigh those games more?
9: You can't. Every game is the same. So for me, do games have bigger stakes as the season goes along?
8: Sure,
9: because conference championships get on the line and things like that. But each game has to weigh the same on your schedule. So you have that. And then I thought Michael Alford, the athletic director from Florida State, who was the chair of the committee, he kind of summed up. He's like, it wasn't between Mississippi State and Arkansas. State's metrics had them in. It was between Arkansas and West Virginia. And again, metrics were better for West Virginia. And so Arkansas will go on the road. If they had simply handled their business, they lost games they had no business losing.
8: We've been talking about that all season.
9: Go back to our conversations with Kendall Rogers and with Mark Etheridge and Jacob Brunner. And we were like, these games mean something. And they all were like, well, as long as you win on the weekend, no. You can't have 5, 6, 7 non-conference losses. I said five first. And expect to just be a lock to host no matter what you do. Unless you're going to go 23-7 in the SEC, then you can host. But if you're going to lose, you know, anywhere from between 4, 5 and 9 non-conference games, you're going to be in trouble on Selection Monday.
8: And you should.
9: Yeah.
8: And you should. And, I mean, we talk about it going into the tournament basically every year, but I do think now we can really stop talking about the SEC tournament in terms of value.
9: Yeah.
8: Like you said, it's a fun trip. If you love baseball, go. It is a really fun trip for families, man. They built this awesome playground nearby and stuff. Yeah. It's a great trip.
9: It meant a lot for LSU and Vanderbilt, right? If they could have won out, they could have gone to the NCAA tournament. But, like, even Kentucky got in today. I mean, unless you're a bubble team, it matters for group of the lower mid-major teams. Especially like you think about like Milwaukee, they weren't going to get in the tournament unless they win their conference tournament. So they did, and now they're in. Yeah.
8: There is an argument that Mercer getting left out is really bad, though.
9: It's bad.
8: If you look at their RPI and all that, they should have gotten in.
9: I have a theory about that. I guess we'll have to save it for a little while because we're about to talk to. We're going to be on the Farm Bureau guest line for just a few minutes here. We've got Coach Christian Ostrander about to join us, and then Coach Brian O'Connor is going to join us. But I said that State should one of State's problems with its RPI this year, and I know they finished 13th. One of their problems was scheduling three series against sub-150 teams. If they had scheduled a series with Mercer, they probably win all three. They might have won 2 out of 3. But everybody benefited from that. Mercer needed to play that kind of series, and they didn't, and that's why they're not playing right now. We'll be back in just a minute. We'll be talking to the coach of the Sun Belt and Sun Belt Tournament champions, the Southern Miss Golden Eagles, when we come back. Christian Ostrander joins us on the Farm Bureau guest line.
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0: Welcome back, Sports Talk Mississippi. So, hey, Dad, in golf, if you have the lowest score on the previous hole, you get the honor, is what it's called, on the next hole. You get to go first.
1: Yeah, I'm aware.
0: I feel like if you win a championship, you get the honor on Sports Talk Mississippi. Leading off for us today is Kristen Ostrander, Sunbelt champion. Kristen Ostrander on the Farm Bureau guest line. 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Coach, just big picture stuff. I know you've got important games coming up and all of that, but have you given yourself a chance to take a deep breath and reflect on your team's run to winning a conference championship?
2: Man, just bits and pieces I have. It's been hard. You get back last night at 10:30, and got a group here, welcoming the guys, which was awesome. And then, you get in bed after midnight, you wake up, you got selection show and all that stuff, so it's all fluid right now, going fast, but very proud of these guys, man. Just so proud of them. I thought they really competed hard in a good tournament, in a tough tournament with weather and stuff. But just proud of them.
0: You had a full work day's worth of a weather delay mixed in there as well. What did you guys do?
2: Well, luckily, the format there, the hotel's just, a couple fungos away from, the field. So it's easy to get back if it's going to be a long drawn out. The ballpark there, they have, each team has their own locker room, which was nice. And so, yeah, it was fine. I mean, it's fine. They just hung out, man. They just do what, 18 to 23-year-old dudes do, and they have fun with each other. And, for me, I hate it. But, that's, they're more resilient than we are. But.

0: you know, it was fine. They enjoy their company, and they know that, you know, there's only so much time together left, and they want to enjoy it.
1: Well, Coach, I guess our friends at Baseball America knew something that you and I didn't, because you did not get an SEC team in the Hattiesburg Regional, but this is a pretty good field coming to Pete Taylor Park with Virginia and Jacksonville State and Little Rock. You know, your first thoughts when you saw these were the three teams that you were going to be welcoming to Hattiesburg?
0: Yeah, I mean, at that point, you know, obviously you don't know details, you don't know stats, whatever. You just see the names and you know the programs and stuff. You know, Little Rock, we played them years ago. It's been a while, but know they made a good run last year. And, you know, respect Coach Curry and what they do. And Jacksonville State, know they've had a great year, you know, and very, very decorated and very talented. We know, have heard that. And obviously Virginia. So, it is who it is. It doesn't really matter, the names. And, you know, so we're going to be ready for any challenge and just, you know, go do our best and look forward to the opportunity.
2: Your league got a bunch of teams in the tournament this year. Troy's head coach, after one of the games this past week, said, don't call the Sun Belt a mid-major conference. That's not what we are, and the committee agrees with that. What's your thoughts on the Sun Belt getting that many teams in this year?
0: Well, it's great for our league. You know, I mean, it's behind the SEC and ACC. We're the next with the most, you know, teams making the field. So, proud, you know, I mean, that's the league we're in, and I'm excited, you know, for the representation. I'm pulling for all those programs, and I thought they were deserving. There's some good ball players over there, man. There's some good teams that they're very talented, and with just, you know, whatever. I mean, so it's good for it to get the recognition, and hopefully that'll catapult us a little, you know, to keep growing it and making this league even better and better. So that's what we hope for, and that's what we want.
2: I think every kid that has ever picked up a bat in their life has been in their backyard at one point and done the three-run game, bottom of the ninth, two outs, and it's gone. And they run the bases around in their backyard. But your third baseman got to live that dream in reality. What was that moment like for you guys, a walk-off Grand Slam home run in a conference tournament game?
0: Man, it was surreal. You know, I've been fortunate to see a lot of really cool moments here, you know, at Southern Miss. And that one's like, wow, that's got to be up there in the lores, you know, the top two or three ever. And, you know, it was just special. You kind of saw the inning start happening, you know. It was a 6-2 game. I don't even know what the score was, to be honest with you. But we're able to, you know, get some things going and get some guys on and a couple hits in a row, and then walk. Another, you feel the pressure change, and then you look up and you got some guys coming up that, man, all right, time to run. Or when it runs now at the plate, and they can leave the ballpark. And by God, they did. I mean, Jerry got to an 0-2 count, tried to throw another heater by him, man, and he dropped a head on it, and he hit it a long way. And so it was no doubt. And it was really fun to watch him have that moment, watch those boys celebrate together. That was really cool.
1: Coach, one of the things we always talk about when you're talking about a one seed is how you want to set up your pitching. Is it about throwing your ace in game one, or do you want to throw him later in the weekend? Last season, you didn't throw J.B. Middleton in that first game, and you ended up losing that first game. He had to come back and get you the win in the elimination game on Saturday. Do you consider that like a lesson learned, and you'll just go with your top guy in game one, or do you have to think, hey, that was the risk and it was the right decision, and we're still going to stick with that kind of strategy?
0: Yeah, I think each year's different. You know, each staff's different. I feel like I got three interchangeable parts right now, that are all, you know, when they're on their game, they can hang with anybody. I think it's going to be up to really diving in and looking up, you know, what does one team scream this, you know, what's their splits against a lefty righty? What's, you know, what does this team, you know, do against this type of velocity or ride carry, whatever. So we're going to look at all factors because we got three unique pieces. They're all different. And, you know, and that's a good thing. So we're going to attack it, you know, with what we think the best matchup is at that time.
1: You want to go ahead and let us know who's getting the ball in game one?
0: Not quite yet.
1: don't worry, we're going to ask all three coaches that same question. I bet we get that same answer from all three of you.
0: There you go, no doubt.
2: So going into these regionals, correct me if I'm wrong here, Coach, the host gets to decide what time of day that they start the regional. Is that still the case? And if so, why did you choose, or at least on your schedule it says 1 o'clock. Why did you choose that if that was in fact your decision?
0: It was my decision, and yes, we are supposed to get that choice. Last year, we didn't, and that was blew us away because TV got to decide they wanted Alabama and Miami on the primetime slot, and or that afternoon slot, and that forced us, to the night game. Last year, I wanted the 1 o'clock game. You always, in my opinion, in any tournament for us, that's what we've done. We did it in 22 as well, and I believe in that. So yeah, I chose it, and I believe in it. I think it's a good thing.
1: And so you got that 1 o'clock start. You know, I feel like it's like a another gamble, right? If you go the other way, you're like, no, we'll let our fans come in and we'll get them the late night and we'll get the primetime thing. And then you get a weather delay and you're playing baseball till midnight. That's where the issue is by and large. Coach, this is a really good baseball team you've got. You've won the Sun Belt. You've won the Sun Belt Conference Tournament. And so you've got a team that a bunch of guys who know they can win in the postseason. They know that they can win down the stretch. You're one of the hottest teams in college baseball. Your team's playing great baseball. Do you like where your team is mentally right this second?
0: I really do. Winning breeds confidence, right? That's why you don't sit back on just winning the league. And we did that the last week. I let that build into let's go win this tournament. What this program's all about. And, we knew we were in. We knew we were likely a host, And so, that's not what we're here for. We're here to, if there's a championship or a game to win, we're going to go after it. And we did. And I just think, that's just, I don't know. It's not easy to do. And I think winning just keeps breeding confidence and momentum. And momentum's a real thing. So we're just going to try to keep it going.
1: The Hattiesburg Regional kicks off on Friday, 1 o'clock. As Southern Mississippi will take on Arkansas Little Rock and begin the road to Omaha for the Golden Eagles. Coach, we appreciate you. We'll look forward to talking to you next week after you've won this region and we're getting ready for a Super.
0: All right, guys. I appreciate it.
1: Coach Christian Ostrander, he joins us on the Farm Bureau guest line. Check out favorites.com and go with the home team. This is a tough regional. I mean, Jacksonville State is a team that we talked about. Out of Conference USA, they played good baseball. They beat Auburn just a couple of weeks ago. Virginia is Virginia, even with a new head coach there. Chris Pollard has done a fantastic job of keeping that program at the status that they expect to be at. And Little Rock, you remember a year ago, went down to Baton Rouge and gave the Tigers everything that they wanted en route to, as the LSU was going to be the eventual national champion. So, going to be tough for the Golden Eagles, but I do believe in them. I do believe they'll be playing baseball next week as well. So
2: we shall see. The second toughest regional by RPI average is this one, and it is only second by 0.5. That's it.
1: Yeah.
2: So, a very difficult regional. I would pull that up for you, but Twitter is not letting me look at my own likes right now. So. Can't
1: hacked?
2: Log in on the desktop, and I can't even look at my...
1: You've been hacked?
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1: I was just looking at it. 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
2: 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It varies from user to user.
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2: Glad I've spent so many years using that as my service.
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2: Yay. Sports Talk Mississippi. From one coach to another, Brian O'Connor will join us on the Farm Bureau guest line when we come back. 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
7: I'm JT Mitchell with Super Talk News, brought to you by Mama Justice. If you get injured in an accident, call Mama Justice for a free consultation at 662-883-6262. The Biloxi Police Department is investigating after a naked man was shot and killed Saturday in the Wool Market area. Police say the unclothed man, quote, emerged from the Biloxi River and began approaching homes on Wool Market Lake Road. According to police, a neighbor who went to check on him was subsequently attacked, being hit and scratched in the face. The neighbor then fired multiple shots, striking the man before he fled back to the river. After an hours-long search, police found the man's body washed ashore early Sunday morning. And just a reminder that the Mississippi Highway Patrol's Memorial Day enforcement period continues until midnight. Buckle up and drive safe.
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0: Sports Talk Mississippi back with you here on a Monday, on Selection Monday, on Memorial Day Monday. We are working to try to get Coach Brian O'Connor to join us on the Farm Bureau guest line. Yeah, maybe he's already at the cookout. I don't know. I don't know what's going on there. But we will. We're calling him as we speak. Hopefully he'll be able to join us. Let us know what's going on up there, up here in Starkville with his team, the Starkville Regional, Mississippi State. Hosting a regional for the first time in five seasons.
1: No, 0-3. Tough night at the plate.
0: Ugh. Lame.
1: Got to go back to the drawing board.
0: That's lame. That bothers me. Starkville Regional, though, for Mississippi State. The 14 seed overall, paired with the Athens Regional. Kind of what we talked about last week about how, you knew. I didn't think State, if you listen to today's Thunder and Lightning podcast, I said that I didn't think State would drop to 15 or 16. I know the last projections that D1 and Baseball America had State as the 16. I was just like, it just seems unlikely. It seemed unlikely to me. I thought State would be between 12 and 14. They got the low end of that. They do have to go play in Athens to play a Georgia team that's already beaten them four times this year, assuming they get through their regional, which consists of Cincinnati, Louisiana, and Lipscomb. Lipscomb has already played Mississippi State once this year in a three-game series. You might recall that was the game that finished 26-0 on Sunday when the when Lipscomb was just run out of pitching in that game. So for Mississippi State, kind of what we were just talking about there with Coach Ostrander, I think that Coach O'Connor has a very similar decision to make with his pitching staff, and I would be just beyond surprised if it wasn't Duke Stone or maybe even somebody else throwing against Lipscomb. You almost could afford to keep Stone, in a position where, hey, he doesn't have to. You could leave him for a potential elimination game almost. I really do believe in State's ability to throw somebody like Chris Billingsley or Brendan Sweeney or somebody like that, Tyler Pitzer, and they could get through Lipscomb, and then you should be good to go with Valinkas and McPherson there on on game two and game three. But that's something that I'm sure State will announce a little later. First time since 2021, of course, the last time Mississippi State hosted a regional, they went on to win the national title. I don't know if that'll be the case this time around, especially having to go on the road to play a Georgia team that is playing outstanding baseball right now. When we're talking about the SEC regular season champion, the SEC tournament champion, just a really good baseball team. The Georgia Bulldogs, but Cincinnati is an interesting team. They've only hit 84 home runs as a team, but 44 of them from two guys. Quentin Coates, 28 home runs on the season, so that'd be kind of interesting. Louisiana is a team that doesn't hit a lot of home runs, so I'm Louisiana. When you look at them, they got hot at the end of the season. They did beat USM 2 out of 3 in about the, I think that was week 3 of Sun Belt play, but they finished out the season. Taking 2 out of 3 from Coastal, and then getting to the championship game of the Sun Belt tournament where they beat Coastal two more times along the way. But they are a team, when you just look at them from a batting average and ERA standpoint, their numbers aren't particularly great. So we good? Yes, we are. We go now to the Farm Bureau guest line. Check out favorites.com and go with the home team. Coach Brian O'Connor joins us. Coach, a little late in the season to be changing things up. We'd have a Zoom ready for this. We're going to go live. Are you okay?
2: Oh, geez. I'll tell you, my technology is challenged in this office complex. For 48 hours, our Wi-Fi has been out. So I can try to get it on here.
0: No. We're good. We're good. We'll send a text message to Clark or Palmero or one of those guys to get you a new router, and we'll make that happen. Year one All right. for you at Mississippi State. You've hosted many regionals. You've been in the NCAA tournament many times, but for this to be your first season at Mississippi State, what did it mean to bring postseason baseball back to Duty Noble Field?
2: Well, it's huge. This was obviously one of our goals as a program, and this year's team is to bring a regional back to Duty Noble, and just feel great about that announcement last night that it's back here in Starkville. And I know how much that means to these players. You think about Bryce Chance and Ace Reese, Garrett Fry, Noah Sullivan that, you know, were all on the team last year. And I know, you know, when they made the decision to be back here at State, how important this was to them and how much it meant to them, because they know how much it means to the fans, right? You know, there's the player part of

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1: And I thought on Thursday, you're just unlucky, you know, hitting into some double plays, but you had nine hits. You got guys on base against Georgia. Do you feel like you're finding some late season consistency at the plate from your team?
2: I do. You know, obviously, like you had mentioned, you know, scored a lot of runs at Texas A&M, carried that over to the game against Missouri. And then I agree. In the Georgia game, there were some balls we hit right on the screws, right at outfielders, and didn't get anything from it. So that's going to happen in the game. But, you know, I just feel really good about this ball club. I think it's got something special about it. And obviously getting Ryan McPherson back and going is a big boost for us. And so I'm really looking forward to this weekend and our team pulling it all together.
1: You mentioned McPherson. I saw your quotes from the press conference earlier today. He threw a simulated game, five shutout innings, kept him under 80 pitches in that one. Is he at the point now where you can just say, all right, just get out there?
2: Oh, 100%, right? From a health standpoint, he is. I don't know that he'll be capable of going 100 pitches. I don't know. It'll be more. The game will tell us what to do. But you feel like he can go out there and give you a great chance to win the game, and then the game will obviously tell you what to do. But I was really excited about the next step that he took on Saturday night and where he's at. And, you know, this is what these young men dream about, is have an opportunity to pitch in this stadium at home in an NCAA regional.
1: And then another injury I wanted to get an update on was Kevin Lewuski. When we talked last week, you said coming out of practice on Tuesday, you weren't sure he'd be able to go for you in the SEC tournament. That ended up being the case. Is he ready to roll for the regional?
2: He is, yeah. He actually went and did some more testing on Saturday morning. You know, anytime anybody goes into that concussion protocol, the medical people take it over, and he was actually cleared and able to compete with us. So he's been practicing each day and ready to go and looks good.
1: We just had Coach Ostrander on with us. His team kind of similar to yours in that they're the one seed, going to play the four seed in that first game. And we asked him about the pitching rotation. You know, do you take the risk of not throwing your ace in game one? Do you set it up to try to let your aces go later when we're talking about closeout games? How do you feel about that? Do you want to throw Tomas Valančiūnas in game one, or are you planning to go another way with that?
2: Well, we haven't made that decision just because of it was just 4 short hours ago that we found out, you know, which teams are in the regional. So we're actually in the process right now of printing out stats and starting to do scouting reports to see what the best matchups and the best options are. I've always believed, you know, fortunate to have a lot of experience in making these decisions in NCAA regionals and beyond. And the focus is, yes, you need to win game one. That's part of the equation. And we'll do what we need to do to put ourselves in the best position to do that. But it's about winning the weekend. It's about winning the regional. So we'll look at the teams and then ultimately make the decision on, lay it out on what we feel gives us the best chance to not only win on Friday, and that's our focus, but to also be advancing on after this weekend.
1: About 60 seconds left, Coach. 1 o'clock first pitch. Are you a big proponent of taking that game one slot in the regional and avoiding any potential weather or extra inning pitfalls?
2: Well, I just heard it from you first. I didn't know the game had been set at one. I know TV gets involved in that, but you know, we did make the decision when we put our bid in that we do want to play game one. I learned the hard way years ago about that, and so how much weather can impact things and how much it impacts a regional schedule. So I have been at least for 15 years a huge proponent of as the host school playing the first game on Friday, and that's what we'll do.
1: Coach Brian O'Connor, Mississippi State Baseball, appreciate your time. Looking forward to talking to you next week, getting ready for a Super Regional.
2: Yeah, sorry about jumping on late, and appreciate it, guys.
1: We'll just blame Logan. It's no big deal.
2: All right. It sounds great.
1: Thanks, Coach. We'll talk to you later. Coach Brian O'Connor joins us on the Farm Bureau guest line.

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1: Let's get late but efficient. That was efficient.
0: Ceasefire. We got to get you guys out there. Have a look at the Wi-Fi. They'll get it fixed. They'll get it fixed. All right. I had something I wanted to say that I said we'll talk about it when we come back. Oh, no, I don't. No, I got it in. It was about Mercer. Never mind.
1: Well, let's go to Lincoln then.
0: We'll go. We'll look at the Ole Miss Rebels. They're on the road in Lincoln, Nebraska, in what should be a lot of offense in our regional. We'll be back in just a minute.
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0: Welcome back, Sports Talk Mississippi, on Selection Monday for college baseball. Let's look a little bit. We'll talk to Mike Bianco coming up in the 5 o'clock hours. But a quick look at that regional draw for Ole Miss in Lincoln, Nebraska. By the way, I have not been to a baseball game at Nebraska. So, you know, visuals may not be reality. Looks like an awesome ballpark. Mm. I did not expect to see what I saw when I simply Google searched Nebraska baseball stadium. It looks really good. And like, well-kept, and, I mean, they got double-decker. I mean, think Duty Noble, but cut it in half in terms of actual seats. And, of course, there's no rigs, right? But that's kind of what it looks like. It's a really nice-looking ballpark there in Lincoln, and they draw pretty good crowds as well. It'll be a true road environment. You wouldn't think that if you just hear Nebraska baseball. But, yeah, a true, you know, a nice stadium and a true road environment Ole Miss is going to face if they get to face the Cornhuskers. So they're the host. Arizona State is the 3, which is a difficult 3. They're 44 in the RPI right now. And what's dragging down, so we told you that Southern Miss has the second most difficult regional in terms of average RPI. Mississippi State's, for what it's worth, by the way, is, oh gosh, hey Dad, I lost it. It's right here. There we go. Is 55 average RPI. This one is 77, but that's mostly because of South Dakota State. They're 239 in the RPI with, again, Arizona State 44 and Nebraska at 10. So Ole Miss obviously going to face Arizona State. Hey Dad, did this young man pitch against Mississippi State, Cole Carlin?
1: Yes.
0: He is a massive lefty, 6'5". Yeah. I think he's like 250, huge guy.
1: He started the game against Mississippi State. Yeah, he's a big boy.
0: Yeah, and he gave, five and a third and gave up what?
1: Yeah, he kind of slid off there at the end. But, he was really good the first few innings.
0: He huge lefty. He has 124 strikeouts in just 77 innings. So he's got electric stuff. He's a pro prospect. And that is who Ole Miss presumably is going to face at 8 o'clock Central, by the way, on Friday night in Game 1. And otherwise, Arizona State pitching, like, nothing scares you. The relievers don't really scare you that much, although they have a guy, Sean Fitzpatrick, who's got some pretty good numbers. But this is the guy. This is the guy that can beat you on the mound. Again, I mean, 77 innings pitched, 124 strikeouts to just 29 walks. He has given up just 30 runs in those 77 innings. His numbers, he's got a 3.5 ERA and a 1.2 whip. His numbers, like, in conference play, don't just, like, scream elite pitcher, and then you see the stuff.
1: The stuff is really, really good.
0: And then you see what Ole Miss does against lefties, especially with a guy that's got the swing and miss stuff that he's got. That's a big test for this Ole Miss lineup.
1: And then on the other side,
0: boy, they can hit.
1: The Triple Crown winner in the Big 12 this year, Landon Hairston, 413 batting average, 28 home runs, 79 RPI. RBI, I'm sorry. I'm so
0: 79 RBI. They have four batters with double-digit home runs, and the least amount of the four is 16.
1: Yeah.
0: So you've got four guys at the top of the lineup that can really hit the ball. Again, in
1: his OPS was 1.415. That was first by .109.
0: Yeah, this isn't really hyperbole. There's a chance he's the best hitter that they've had since
1: Bonds?
0: Since Barry Bonds.
1: Well, they had Torkelson a couple years ago.
0: Mm-hmm. But this guy is in that discussion.
1: This guy is in that discussion for sure. Slugging .897 on the year. He has 92 hits on the year, 20 doubles, 2 triples, 28 home runs. I mean, the guy's just a monster. And, you know, that's the guy that if you're Mike Bianco, you're circling him, you're like, absolutely not.
0: Yeah, just
1: you. I don't care what we will walk him with the bases loaded. He's not getting a shot.
0: So. But Arizona State, so the Big 12, not as difficult of a conference as the SEC. Obviously, they have a losing record against Quad 1 teams and ranked teams. Does Arizona State? But for a 3, that's a tough 3, especially with the arm that Ole Miss is going to see on Friday night.
1: Ole Miss
0: night.
1: Will have to throw either Elliott or Rabe. You're probably.
0: I think you go Rabe.
1: I think you go Rabe, and you that way you have Elliott for potential game two, and put yourself in the winner's bracket.
2: Yeah,
1: keep yourself in the winner's bracket.
2: Because Rabe is your most electric. I think he's got the. Maybe I'm crazy. Maybe I'm wrong. I don't know. I think Rabe has, among your starters, has the most electric stuff to counter that. So if Ole Miss gets past Arizona State, Nebraska, good baseball team. They're 10 in the RPI for a reason. Mm-hmm. They have a winning record against Quad 1 and Quad 2 teams. Mm-hmm. It's an offense that lacks power, not a lot of power in that lineup at all, but they have 7 everyday starters that hit over 300. So it's a really balanced Nebraska lineup. And luckily for Ole Miss, if they get to see the Cornhuskers, all righties that start, all right-handed pitchers, none of them have super elite numbers, and that's not – in a great baseball conference either. So don't get me wrong, sir, a very difficult regional for Ole Miss, but there's a path.
1: They did not play UCLA, did the Cornhuskers. So.
2: Yeah, they lost a series to Auburn, mm-hmm. And also lost to the two best teams they played, Auburn and Oregon.
1: Lost both those series.
2: Lost
1: swept USC, though.
2: And got swept by Ohio State. Weird series there.
1: Yeah.
2: Anyway, winners and losers after the news.
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5: News, I'm Tom Graham. President Trump honoring fallen U.S. service members this Memorial Day at Arlington National Cemetery, including 13 Americans killed during the conflict with Iran.
6: These incredible men and women gave their lives to ensure that the world's number one state sponsor of terror will never have a nuclear weapon. Oh, and they won't.
5: Now, the president says peace talks with Iran are proceeding nicely. Secret Service agents shot and killed a suspect who opened fire at the White House over the long weekend. Fox's David Spunt is in Washington.
7: His name Nasir Best. According to the Secret Service, Best took a gun out of his bag, began shooting at officers. They returned fire, shooting him. He was pronounced dead at the hospital.
5: Best has 2 previous run-ins with the Secret Service. President Trump was at the White House Saturday at the time of the shooting. 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
9: Your Southwest Mississippi forecast from the National Weather Service calls for showers and thunderstorms today. Mostly cloudy skies and a high near 81 degrees. Chance of rain is 60%. Tonight, a 40% chance of showers and thunderstorms, mostly cloudy, low around 68. A 70% chance of rain and thunderstorms tomorrow, high near 83.
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11: 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I'm Caleb Saylor. 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
2: Mississippi hunters are in for a pleasant surprise when the upcoming deer season arrives.
3: Bottom line, we're set up to have a really big fawn crop and really spectacular antler development over this spring and summer. So conditions are really set for next year to be an outstanding antler year and overall deer herd health year.
2: That was William McKinley, the Mississippi Department of Wildlife, Fisheries, and Parks' Deer Program Coordinator. He says the early spring and an abundance of acorns are making for healthier deer statewide.
3: It's warmed up considerably, so very minimal to no stress on these animals this year. Bucks being harvested at the end of January, we're still in great shape post-rut.
2: 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I'm Caleb Saylor.
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0: No talking points and no spin, just the truth as we cover the news. 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

Sports Talk Mississippi here with you on a Memorial Day Monday, Selection Monday. Where else would we be? There's work to be done. We're here. Brian Haydad and Michael Borky here with you. Look, there's going to be work to be done when this rain stops as well. 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Ag Up lets you know what's up here on Sports Talk Mississippi. Well, it's Monday. It's 4 o'clock. You know what's up at Sports Talk Mississippi. It's winners and losers.

0: Americans love a winner and will not tolerate a loser.
1: What'd you like from the weekend? What did you not like? It's real simple. Let us know on the C-Spire text line, 601-879-4395. Oh, hey there, Michael Borky. What'd you like from the weekend? Who's your winner?
2: Jackson Suber, the Ole Miss alum, finished solo fourth at the Byron Nelson. His best finish on the PGA Tour in his career, and that was an important one for a lot of reasons. He went from outside of keeping his status on tour to now 103rd in the FedEx Cup. That's huge for him to keep his card into next year. He's now in the Aon Swing 5. He has a chance with a good weekend this weekend to get into the signature events, which is that's career-changing for him. I mean, he went 68, 61, 69, 63. Got a lot of airtime, especially on Saturday. He was playing alongside Scottie Scheffler, and then yesterday he was just awesome, was in contention, so he was getting a lot of love on TV. And hey, Dad, for a week's worth of work, finishing fourth, $500,000 check headed his way. So
1: pretty good.
2: Pretty good work if you
1: can get it.
2: That was a very important week for his career, though, in keeping his card and all that stuff. And playing great. Played great alongside Scheffler. I mean, he's doing really good things right now.
1: There you go. I would be remiss not to make Mississippi State softball as my winner. And Delaney Everett, the way she pitched this weekend, especially with the emotion, I'm sure we all saw yesterday, her parents' anniversary. Of course, her father passed away. A historic win. And, you know, it kind of played out the way we talked about on Friday, Michael, when I said, you know, the Friday game was such an emotional win to come from behind twice and get the victory. I was worried that Saturday's game could get away from them, and it was. It was 7-0. They ended up losing 7-1. But then they just went and shut down this ridiculous Oklahoma offense with, you know, five players with 20 or more home runs, and they shut them out in a three-hit shutout. Delaney Everett, that win for me is in – I think it may be the fourth most important win in school history. You know, Peter Burns asked about that. A lot of Peter Burns references today. But he asked, where does it rank in school history in terms of all sports? I got the two wins over Vandy in the national championship series for baseball. I've got the UConn win for the ladies for snapping their streak. And then I think this is it. I think this is it. I think that's the fourth biggest win in school history. So great job by Coach Ricketts, who will join us on Thunder and Lightning a little later this week. And, yeah, great stuff for Mississippi State. They will make their first ever appearance in the Women's College World Series.
2: It's pretty incredible.
1: Yeah.
2: You got another winner?
1: I mean, Southern Miss baseball, don't they need to be a winner at this
2: especially
1: point?
2: Especially walk-off Grand Slam.
1: Walk-off Grand Slam.
2: Two outs, two strikes.
1: Conference champion. You win nine games in a row to take home the conference championship. Then you go to a rain-soaked conference tournament, and you find a way, and you overcome all of that. So now you've got two trophies in the case, and now you're going to host a regional. And, you know, they're paired with Florida. I think that would be a very interesting super regional, or as we like to call it, the Andrew Abbedee Invitational. We'll see if that ends up happening. But, I mean, Southern Miss baseball, they've been on a hot streak. And, you know, I remember like 4 weeks ago, we were like, man, they really don't need to lose any of these games. And, okay, challenge accepted by Southern Miss.
2: I'll do one more.
1: All right.
2: I was going to save this for the podcast tonight, but I can also do this on the podcast tonight. Another four-star defender has committed to Ole Miss. Daryl Madison from Chicago is where he decommitted from Michigan. Everybody knew when that happened he was going to he didn't necessarily flip. It was decommit, wait a few days, commit. So I don't know if that counts as a flip or not, but a four-star safety from Chicago, I guess, you know, what Lane Kiffin said didn't scare him away because he has committed to Ole Miss from, you know, the world up north. So, and he's even visited. So I somebody's got to tell him that something's wrong
1: you
2: with
1: sure
2: Mississippi.
1: About that?
2: So
1: maybe.
2: I mean, it's civil rights activist Lane Kiffin needs to get him on the phone and let him know how awful it is. So
1: you're gonna make me tell that joke if you keep telling the same things like that. I got that joke locked and loaded. It's ready to go.
2: So, you know, things change when the actual football happens, but recruiting, everything's still going really well. They've got a lot of momentum as a program right now, and another four-star committed.
1: There you go. What about a loser?
2: Clemson and Georgia have a home-and-home scheduled.
1: Had.
2: They're going to play it at neutral sites. Why? You're 78 miles from each other. What? I love the NFL. I love college football. For different reasons. The NFL is more corporate. They do have these luxury stadiums with all these suites, and it feels that corporate is the right word. The quality of the actual football is better. The players are better, but it's less chaotic. It's more structured. It's more corporate. College football is the chaos. You have these massive stadiums on campus with student sections and bands and weird, goofy traditions. And for some reason, the games are just crazier. And that's what we love about college football. And you have these two incredible stadiums and incredible environments on great campuses scheduled, and you take them away to go play in Dallas or something? You are becoming the NFL, but not becoming all the good stuff about the NFL. You're becoming soulless without the skill. NFL is super skilled, but it's soulless.
1: Yeah. And then on the other side of that, I forget who it was. I think it may have been Jason Kelsey. I could be wrong, but he was just like, you know, what makes the NFL unique is Sunday. Like, Sunday is the day for the NFL. We watch the NFL on Sunday, and when you put it on Wednesday and Tuesday and Thursday and Friday, it's like, you lose the magic of Sunday.
2: Yeah.
1: You know, there's something about, for me, football being high school on Friday, college on Saturday, pro on Sunday. That's the weekend.
2: And they're all different, and they're all awesome for different reasons.
1: Yeah, I agree with that. My loser, come on, with SGA. Come on, man.
2: It's so bad.
1: It's so bad. My winner is the woman who brought the Academy Award trophy and was every time he flopped.
2: But like, she holds up the odds.
1: The one that's going around where he jumps straight up in the air. De'Aaron Fox is literally just standing there. He comes down and he hits the deck and they call a foul. Like, I don't know what the answer is. You know, if the refs are going to blow the whistle, you got to take advantage of that and get to the line. But, you know, this is just, it's just one of those things where it's like, I need a little prime Draymond Green to be like, oh, I'll foul you. You want to get fouled? I'll foul you. Yeah, I need something like that to happen. This is ridiculous.
2: I saw a stat that said he falls on 27% of his shot attempts. He hits the deck
1: that's
2: 27% of his shot attempts.
1: Ridiculously bad number. Just really bad. And I'm not one of these, you know, like, it's bad for basketball. I get it. I understand. But, man, it's just annoying. It's really annoying to watch. If you're not, I know you're not a lot of NBA fans out there on this show. I understand our listeners aren't massive. You're missing out if you're not watching Thunder Spurs, all right? This is high, high-level basketball, incredibly skilled players, and, oh, there's an actual alien on the team for San Antonio doing ridiculous things.
2: Yeah, if you don't believe the government's leak about aliens, watch Victor Wembanyama. Watch him.
1: That guy is straight off of a Star Destroyer.
2: You'll believe it all. Especially when apparently there's four categories of alien, and one of them is, like, very human.
1: Mm-hmm.
2: But they're apparently a lot taller than us.
1: That's him.
2: We have evidence right there. But, no, that's...
1: Hitting half-court three-pointers and pulling up from 35 feet and just draining it. This guy is... The Spurs, man, they're a dangerous, dangerous team forward. As a Laker fan, I don't like...
2: Keep sending yours in. 601-879-4395, the C-Spire text line. What did you like? What did you not like from the weekend? Send them in. And then when we wrap those up, we've got teams to get to on the countdown of 100 teams in 100 days. And then we'll get back to baseball because we got to do that as well. So glad you guys are with us on this Monday. Yes, we are live on this Monday. Send in your winners and losers, and we'll get to those when we come back.

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6: Why? 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

0: Hey, Dad.
1: Yeah.
0: Lane Kiffin did another article.
1: Hit the breaking news button. Hit it. Hold on. Let me find it. Where is it?
0: It's USA Today again, but... Oh, it's broken.
1: No! We got to get that fixed immediately. Like, fixed today.
0: And he's clarifying that... Because apparently the SEC is going to consider reprimanding him.
1: Yes.
0: Which they probably should. Because it does actually violate their bylaws. You can't call another school segregated.
1: I got it. Ladies and gentlemen, I've just been handed this here at the desk. Hold on. Actually, I have to put the glasses back on because I can't read my screen. Officials at Ole Miss and the SEC have spoken about a potential reprimand for new LSU coach Lane Kiffin over comments he made in a recent Vanity Fair magazine interview. Two people close to the situation tell USA Today Sports. Kiffin, however, is standing firm that he didn't make racially insensitive comments about the differences in recruiting at Ole Miss and LSU. People don't read the actual words I used in the article. I said, a parent said. That's not me saying it as my opinion.
0: So my son took a marker and wrote 6-7. I'm not kidding. Wrote 6-7 all over stuff in the house. The first thing he did was blame the dog for it.
1: Mm-hmm.
0: That's what Lane Kiffin did.
1: Yeah, as one. Well, he can't blame the dog. He can't blame the dog. He doesn't own one.
0: I didn't say it. I just said somebody else said it.
1: It's like the thing when the substitute teachers, they're like, we didn't talk. We weren't saying we were going to have the test. We were going to talk about having the test today. Yes.
0: I didn't do it. I just said somebody else said it.
1: Yeah.
0: I mean, come on, man.
1: I'm just going to go around town just dropping F-bombs and N-words and say, well, Michael Borky said these words, and I didn't say them. It was Borky who said it.
0: This really is like the time when my kid tried to blame the dog for writing 6-7 on something.
1: I didn't say it. A parent said it. You could have kept it to yourself, Lane.
0: The gaslighting, it's just surreal.
1: Oh, my gosh, it's unbelievable. Fantastic work. Thank you, Lane. Once again, you have delivered. Borky, you got to get that fixed, though. We got to have our breaking news sounder. I got to have that.
0: I don't know what's going on with the soundboard, man.
1: Just start from scratch. Just come in one day at like 5 a.m., tell Lance he's not allowed to work Richard's show, and tell Richard, be like, I'm not going to say anything. I got to work on these sounders. They got to work for me. All right, let's go back to the C Spire text line. 601-879-4395.
0: Whew. I didn't do it.
1: Yeah.
0: I didn't do it. Delaney Everett did it. He said, one of the all-time great athletic efforts by a Mississippi State athlete, a true dog legend. Like I said at the beginning, it's not just, like, the accomplishment's great. But if they beat somebody that upset in a regional, it's still great. Like, it's still an awesome accomplishment.
1: Mm-hmm.
0: To go into Goliath's den and beat them the way that they did, it's totally different when it's done that way.
1: It's something. It really is. Like I said, a historic win. And like I said, you know, this Oklahoma team, it's not like they were just a good team, right? This is the most dominant program in the sport. This is the first time they've missed the Women's College World Series since 2015, I believe. Like the numbers coming out of this, like in terms of historic wins and losses, it seemed like everything they did was something new. Hadn't lost a tournament game since. Hadn't lost a super regional game since. Hadn't been shut out since. And that's what State did.
0: Another one, big winner, Mississippi State Lady Bulldog softball team. Yeah, that's going to be a popular one today.
1: Yeah, I think so.
0: Loser, Jason Williams. Did you see? I'm sure you saw that. Hey,
1: white chocolate.
0: So he's got a daughter on Texas Tech softball team.
1: I didn't see this, no.
0: He's got a daughter on Texas Tech softball team who transferred from Florida to Texas Tech.
1: Okay.
0: Texas Tech playing at Florida this past weekend.
1: Right.
0: She got hit, I think, 5 times in the Super Regional.
1: Mm.
0: And the only one that I saw was not intentional. A pitcher trying to go inside, she's crowding the plate, it nicks her back knee.
1: Mm-hmm.
0: And that was, that kind of sparked everything. But, I mean, hey, Dad, he was very, let's call it demonstrative mm-hmm. at his former school, and that there was fans yelling at players, middle fingers, gestures, grabbing of private parts from fans in the stands, players not teams not shaking hands after the game, scuffles in the crowd, just an embarrassment. And regardless of him and whether the girl transferred or not, and all of the emotions into that, old man yells at cloud, stick in the mud, whatever. When did we stop acting right as people? This is constant. This is all the time.
2: Mm-hmm.
0: What possesses an adult man to grab his private parts because of a college softball game and gesture to the girl? Another one, holding middle fingers up to college girls because of a game? Like, and then the two teams not shaking hands. Well, everybody involved is a loser. What we lost, like, we've totally lost the plot. Why don't we act right anymore as people?
1: That's a long conversation.
0: It's just mind-blowing. You know, and my dad's not a perfect man. I'm not a perfect man either. But what my dad always told me, in sports especially, if somebody's acting up on the field, the best thing that you can do is put your head down and beat them and not say a word.
1: Yeah.
0: Why are the coaches in the dugouts not saying the same thing? Why are you yelling at fans as a team, your entire team? Why are you engaging with the crowd after you win? Why don't you hug each other and give yourselves pats on the butt and say, hey, we got to go to Oklahoma City. We got to keep winning.
1: I don't know.
0: And adults in the stands acting the same. It's all awful. I don't get it. But it's everywhere now. It's Little League. It's college level. It's people on the golf course don't act right anymore. Hey, Dad, it's everywhere.
1: I got no comment on why it is that way.
0: I'm sure you do, just not, on today. But yeah, Jason Williams was in the mix of all that. Now gotcha. He's being, he's not an alum anymore and all that stuff. So yeah. It's kind of a deal. Winner, USM Baseball for tracking down Coastal to win the regular season title and then the tournament championship. That's from Johnny. Loser, NBA players who continue to flop after a field goal attempt, most notably SGA. I'm over it.
1: Yeah, You're not wrong. Brian in the Delta says the same thing. Although, we got to change this, Borky. I don't think he's Brain in the Delta. Can you fix that for me?
0: I can't fix it, unfortunately. Once it's saved, it's saved.
1: As a Brian. Like,
0: once it's saved, it's saved.
1: I feel bad. Well, I'm sorry then, Brain. It's the way that we've got it in there. I don't know who screwed that up for you. It probably rhymes with Fickle Morky.
0: It wasn't me.
1: I'm blaming you. I know you guys aren't motorsports enthusiasts, but the Indy 500 was awesome. Carlo was telling me about this on the podcast. You know, being an Indiana guy, he's a huge 500 fan. The winner was Felix Rosenquist, and I'm going to butcher that name. The other winner would be the coverage of the Coca-Cola 600 on Amazon Prime. Apparently, it was the closest finish to the Indy 500 ever. Like a real photo finish with cars. So something pretty cool there.
0: And then, yeah, he mentions the coverage of the Kyle Busch tributes. I think it's his 11-year-old son.
1: Yeah.
0: I cried yesterday watching the video, but the unbelievable mental strength of that young boy his dad's, he's so proud of him. I mean, his mom is crying, and you can tell that boy wants to as well. But you can see it happening in real time in his head. He's like, no, I can't because I got to be strong for mom. It's just an incredibly beautiful and tragic dynamic all at the same time. That boy is going to be good at whatever he chooses to in life. That was awesome. I would not have that strength, and I'm a 34-year-old man. Watching an 11-year-old boy handle himself the way he did was so impressive. I'm tearing up right now thinking about it. He was awesome. Just awesome.
1: Got some more winners and losers here. Winners, Pine Belt Baseball, High School Baseball Champion, Summerall, PCS, Petal, Mize, and College. William Carey upset at number one seed, Taylor in the NAIA World Series. Southern Miss wins the Sun Belt, and the Pearl River Community College softball team just won the JUCO National title early today. The Pine Belt is a baseball hotbed, no question. That's from our good friend Caleb in Starkville.
0: Are you ready for how lame this is going to be? The Pine Tar Belt.
1: You were right.
0: Baseball belt. We got to call it something. It needs a nickname.
1: It's already got a nickname. It's the pine belt.
0: I know, but related to baseball. The baseball belt.
1: No,
0: something.
1: It doesn't need anything else.
0: I like the
1: pine
0: tar belt.
1: You can't give a nickname to a nickname.
0: Yes, you can.
1: You can't.
0: Yes, you can.
1: I just said you can't.
0: It's the pine tar belt.
1: It is not.
0: It is the pine tar belt.
1: Disagree.
0: I assume pine tar comes from pine trees.
1: Yeah.
0: You would think. But, yeah, it's incredible. I mean, just a per capita. I mean,
1: they got a lot going
0: I
1: on.
0: Bet that little region of the state of Mississippi produces players at a volume that very few other places in the country do. Awesome stuff. We'll wrap these up when we come back. Sports Talk Mississippi. Don't go anywhere.

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5: And there was a black soldier sitting on his helmet with a flashlight, reading the Bible and explaining it to the guys sitting around him and asking questions.
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5: 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We went in. It was snowing. We can't get out. It was before daylight. There wasn't a cloud in the sky, full of stars. Snow was all over the place, and it was so quiet you could hear the quietness, you know. And there was one star in the east that seemed like brighter than all the rest.
7: You're listening to Super Talk News. I'm Caleb Saylor. Memorial Day is more than an opportunity for Americans to enjoy a day off of work and throw something on the grill. Instead, it's a reminder of the ultimate sacrifice men and women in the nation's armed forces made to ensure that we can continue living in a free society. Colonel Ashley Sullivan, a post commander at Camp Shelby in Hattiesburg, tells us more.
8: They gave up. It's just an incredible weight to this day, but gives us helping their brethren, but to know, you know, a Memorial Day that some of those didn't make it back home alive to their families. 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But to know the ultimate sacrifice that they gave to us and the futures that they gave up is just an incredible weight to this day.
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0: I got votes coming in on my favor. Somebody says the best nicknames are derivatives of other nicknames. And then Andy says Pine Tar Belt. I second it. And then somebody says Borky smoking the...
1: marijuana.
0: Oh, with nicknames. Hang in there. Hey, Dad. Yeah. Yeah. Maybe a little crazy. Maybe a little bit.
1: That's right.
0: We got to get through this because we got to get back to baseball, but we got two to get to today. We will definitely do one on the countdown of 100 teams in 100 days. What the heck? I just tested this.

0: There we go. What's going on in here? That map.
1: 100 teams in 100 days.
2: Okay, ready? 3, 2, 1.
0: Team number 97 on the countdown of 100 teams in 100 days. An Aggie, but not the one that you're thinking. A little further west. The Utah State Aggies. Team number 97. Logan, Utah is where they're located. Maverick Stadium. Really cool looking venue. As you can imagine, the landscape, pretty nice. 25,500 can seat. After a renovation, they actually took seats away, but it does look good. Looks like a cool spot to go watch a college football game up there in Logan, Utah. If I had to give you a guess, could you tell me who the head coach at Utah State is? He is a name that our audience, by and large, I think would recognize.
3: Yeah. Oh, gosh. He's a former head coach at somewhere big, right?
0: I would categorize his previous, or two of his previous head coaching jobs as quote-unquote big.
3: I can see it, but I don't know. What is it?
0: Bronco Mendenhall.
3: That's
0: is the
3: is.
0: Coach
3: yeah,
0: yeah. at Utah State. Spent a long time at BYU from 05 to 2015. He was really good for a while there at BYU, especially when they were in the Mountain West. He had four consecutive double-digit win seasons, including back-to-back undefeated years in conference. They went independent in 2011. He went 10-3, but just kind of petered out. 8-5, 8-5, 8-5, 9-4. Got a nice landing at Virginia. He went 2-10 in year one, but then got better. 6-7, 8-5, 9-5 there. Went 5-5 in the COVID year. And then 6-6, and it just wasn't working out. He stepped away from Virginia, stepped away but didn't retire. It was an odd deal with him leaving Virginia. He popped up a couple years later at New Mexico, where he went 5-7 in his 1 year and then got the Utah State job. Last year, they go 6-6. They beat UTEP to open the season. They lost at Texas A&M, beat Air Force, beat McNeese before they lost at Vanderbilt. So, you know, two SEC games, two losses, understandably so. They go to Utah, they go to Hawaii, they get beat. But they turn around, they beat San Jose State. They lost at New Mexico, had an off week. They beat Nevada, had a double overtime loss to Dan Mullen's running Rebels of UNLV.
3: Oh, yeah.
0: Beat Fresno State, lost to Boise State before they got beat by Washington State in the famous Idaho Potato Bowl. That was last year for Bronco Mendenhall's Utah State Aggies. This year, they have Idaho State to open the season. Then they go to Washington before they go to Utah. Did you know that the Utah State-Utah game has a name?
3: I did not. I know Utah, BYU does. What is Utah-Utah State?
0: The Battle of the Brothers. The Battle of the Brothers.
3: I get it.
0: Rice-Eccles Stadium at Utah. Then they host Troy and go to Boise State before they host Washington State. Have an off week. Go to Texas State. So Texas State, a current playing baseball member of the Sun Belt. That will not be the case next year.
3: Yeah, are they in the NCAA tournament? They didn't make
0: they
3: it.
0: Are.
3: They got a few more days here as a member of the Sun Belt.
0: And then that's it. They host Colorado State and Fresno State before they go to San Diego State and Oregon State before hosting Boise State. The Pac-12 now is what Utah State is going to be in this year. There you go. That's Utah State. Bronco Mendenhall. I can't believe he's the coach there. I was shocked when I saw that earlier.
3: That's a guy who's been doing it a long time, been winning. Yeah, but he's a really, really good coach. Speaking of winning, if we're ever in Logan, Utah, Michael Borky, we're going to Angie's Cafe. Now, they are breakfast, lunch, and dinner. It looks like breakfast is the meal to get. Some of these things, the cheesecake waffle, fluffy waffle topped with delicious cheesecake batter, strawberries, and whipped cream. 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Pretty good. 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They got waffles. They got French toast. They got omelets. 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You know, dinner and lunch are pretty basic. 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Two whole bananas, mounds of vanilla ice cream, three toppings of your choice, covered in whipped cream, topped with chopped nuts and a cherry. 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
1: One of the greatest disappointments is when you're like, and for you, sir, Coke Zero, is Pepsi okay? Water it is.
2: You should just start saying no.
1: Yeah, I should be like, no.
2: No, give me a Coke, please.
1: There's a gas station across the street. Go, here's $10. Go get me 3 Coke Zeros. Keep the change.
2: Oh, man.
1: I used to do that. Like, you know, Pizza Hut is a Pepsi restaurant, right? I would leave a note, be like, tell the driver to call me before he leaves if I didn't have any Cokes in the house. And I get him to call me and be like, hey, I know y'all don't sell Coke. Can you stop and pick me up a couple of Cokes? And I'll pay for the Cokes and I'll add to the tip. And they would always say, yeah.
2: I like that.
1: Yeah.
2: Why not?
1: That kind of stuff.
2: All right, so let's get back to baseball. The bracket was released this morning. Let's go through it. Why not? The number one overall seed, UCLA, with Virginia, Cal Poly, and St. Mary's in that bracket. Any thoughts there before we move on? That's out west. There's not much to...
1: Yeah, not a lot going on. I mean, UCLA should pretty easily advance.
2: Virginia Tech being in the Los Angeles regional.
1: Yeah, when... Yeah.
2: Is always a
1: fun exercise.
2: Well,
1: if they win it, West Virginia won't have far to travel.
2: That, by the way, a RPI average of 64 for that regional.
1: Which is funny when you consider, what is it if you take the one out? What are the other three teams?
2: Virginia Tech 42, Cal Poly 73, St. Mary's 140. So the one seed got the one seed treatment in the regional. Georgia Tech, the number two overall seed, with Oklahoma, the Citadel, with the three seed, and Illinois Chicago, average RPI in that regional of 73.5.
1: Somehow an easier regional than the one seed. Okay, go ahead.
2: Yeah, I mean, UIC doing the heavy lifting at 227 there. But that's a tough one for Oklahoma. Just a tough one for Oklahoma. The UCLA regional paired opposite West Virginia with Wake Forest, Kentucky, and Binghamton.
1: Okay.
2: fair enough. RPI average of 48 for that one. Mm-hmm. Georgia Tech paired opposite Kansas, so Kansas does host, as they should. Kansas, though, gets Arkansas as their two, Missouri State their three, and Northeastern as their four. The most difficult regional by RPI in the field.
1: I mean, Missouri State, we talked about them all year because they were so good for Ole Miss on their schedule. Arkansas was probably the last team out as far as hosting goes. It's going to be very difficult for Kansas to advance, I think.
2: It certainly will. Southern Miss with Jacksonville State, Virginia, and Little Rock in that regional. An average RPI of 38. The second most difficult regional in this bracket. Southern Miss obviously at 12. Virginia, 26. Jacksonville State actually 25. I should have reversed those. Yeah. Jacksonville State at 25. Virginia at 26. And Little Rock at 89. So that is...
1: Jacksonville State should be a 2 seed somewhere. They should not be a 3 seed.
2: They should be a 2 seed somewhere.
1: Yeah. Like, you could swap them in Virginia Tech. Send Virginia Tech to Hattiesburg.
2: Yeah.
1: And send Jacksonville State to UCLA.
2: That would make more sense, especially, yeah. I mean, travel-wise. I don't know if that makes...
1: Doesn't make a ton of sense either way. I mean, they're far away. So.
2: Bit of a spicy one. Opposite Southern Miss is Florida, with Miami in that regional. Troy and Ryder.
1: Ask Southern Miss what happens when Miami is in your regional. They can take it.
2: Yep. Average RPI of 48.75. We will look at the rest of the bracket when we come back. Sports Talk Mississippi. We'll get to a college football fix here from Mike Bianco and then just get right back to baseball because that's what we're doing on this Monday and for the rest of the week at least. We'll be back in just a bit.

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7: Welcome back, Sports Talk Mississippi. Looking at the rest of the bracket, Florida State drew Coastal Carolina, St. John's, and Northern Illinois. Coastal Carolina kind of fell apart there at the end.
8: Yeah, just, you know, 5 weeks ago, Coastal Carolina might have been paired with Tallahassee, you know, as a national seed.
7: Yeah.
8: Not now.
7: Average RPI of 53.75 in that one. They are opposite Alabama, who got Oklahoma State, Alabama State, and USC Upstate, as in Spartanburg, South Carolina. Alabama gets an average RPI of 74, not the easiest out there, but certainly one of them, a pretty darn good draw for the Crimson Tide.
8: Indeed.
7: North Carolina got the regional of death. I don't know how this is not the most difficult one RPI-wise, but in terms of talent and stuff, I don't know what the North Carolina did to the selection committee, because this is brutal. They have Tennessee, East Carolina, and VCU.
8: Yeah.
7: Their four seed has an RPI of 82. You've got Tennessee mixed in there, and then their three has an RPI of 40.
8: That's rough. That's rough. That's a very tough, tough regional, no doubt.
7: That is opposite Texas A&M with Richard in Oxford on the call, who's reminded us on the text line three times.
8: Yes, he is on the call.
7: A&M, USC, Texas State, and Lamar. I don't know how he's going to play this series all by himself, but that is a brutal one. USC's RPI is 9. The 2 seed's RPI is better than the 1 seed in this regional.
8: It really is something, yeah. USC is such an outlier. No good wins this year, basically.
7: Average RPI of 39 in that one. Texas has UCSB. I would hold my starter if I'm them. Tarleton State and Holy Cross in the Longhorns Regional. Mm-hmm. An average RPI of 75. Holy Cross is 201, UCSB 38, and Tarleton 56 to get
8: Tarleton
7: to that number.
8: Tarleton did beat Texas earlier this year, though.
7: Revenge on the mind.
8: Yeah.
7: Oregon, the 11 with Oregon State. That's tough. Washington State and Yale. So a very West Coast-themed regional plus Yale. Their 3 has an RPI of 83. So compare that to, again, the aforementioned North Carolina, whose is 40. Average RPI on that one of 65. Final groups here. You already know the Starkville Regional, Cincinnati, Lipscomb, and Louisiana, Mississippi State's average RPI, and that was 55.75. One of the, not the easiest or close, but one of the easier draws that you could have hoped for going into it, I guess.
8: Yeah, when you look at the team states playing, they got a good draw. There's no getting around.
7: Cincinnati is 22 in the RPI. Louisiana is 33, although they can't hit the baseball, it seems. This is a regional that you get out of if you're Mississippi State. That is the acceptable result. Anything short of that, and I mean, it's clear frustration is not even the right word. You win this regional.
8: This is a very winnable regional for Mississippi State, especially you're playing a team that you've already swept, a team that you beat 26-0. You should be able to win that very easily.
7: Opposite Georgia. Georgia, the number 3 overall, with Boston College, Liberty, and Long Island. An average RPI of 73.5 in that one. Excuse me, 68. Long Island doing a lot of heavy lifting, though, at 199 there. And that is opposite, on the bracket anyway, the Lincoln, Nebraska regional. As we mentioned, Ole Miss, Arizona State, and South Dakota for that one. An average RPI of 77.25. So statistically, or by RPI, Ole Miss is in an easier regional than that of Mississippi State. But you have a 239 mixed in there, which certainly does not help. Finally, the Auburn regional. Auburn building some temporary seats all over their stadium for this one. An average RPI of 82 with Milwaukee, UCF, and NC State. That is the easiest regional in terms of average RPI in the tournament.
8: That's surprising. But they got it's so weird how this all works out, where it's like, why can we not just give the easiest regional to the one seed and just sort of work our way down? It just feels like mathematically it wouldn't be that difficult to do. But it is what it is. Like shouldn't the two hardest regionals be 16 and 15? Like why is that not the case? But whatever.
7: So that's your bracket. We got to do the college football fix. Got to talk to Mike Bianco.
8: Yeah.
7: We do have another team to do, but we'll circle back to baseball.
8: Is that not going
7: to
8: be the college football fix?
7: Well, there's this on three story about SEC spring meetings. But
8: okay.
7: But we don't have to.
8: Well, I mean, we got time. We'll figure it out.
7: We got time.
8: All right.
7: So, we'll do that. College football fix after the news on this Monday. Glad you guys are with us wherever you are. 601-879-4395 is the C Spire text line. Stick with us in the Pearl River Resort Studio. Your college football fix is next.

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1: I'm Paul Stevens. President Trump laid a wreath at the Tomb of the Unknown Soldier at Arlington National Cemetery on this Memorial Day.
2: In 250 years, America's heroes have saved more lives, freed more captives, accomplished more good, and spread more hope than any other people at any time in the history of the world.
1: Many cities across the country, too, holding events as well. Authorities, meantime, managing that overheating chemical storage tank in Southern California, say there's no longer a risk of explosion because of a crack in that tank, but
3: we still do have some additional threats, an explosion, a leak, but we're actively working on those to mitigate those.
1: Orange County Fire Authority Interim Fire Chief T.J. 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
5: Your Southwest Mississippi forecast from the National Weather Service calls for showers and thunderstorms today. Mostly cloudy skies and a high near 81 degrees. Chance of rain is 60%. Tonight, a 40% chance of showers and thunderstorms, mostly cloudy, low around 68. A 70% chance of rain and thunderstorms tomorrow, high near 83.
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6: You're listening to Super Talk News. I'm Caleb Saylor. The road to Omaha has officially begun, and of course, Mississippi is at the epicenter of the college baseball scene. Starting off with Southern Miss, the Golden Eagles landed as the number 9 overall seed and will host Virginia, Jacksonville State, and Little Rock in the Hattiesburg Regional. Mississippi State is the number 14 overall seed and will host Cincinnati, Louisiana, and Lipscomb in the Starkville Regional. And unlike its in-state peers, Ole Miss will begin its postseason journey on the road. The Rebels are the 2 seed in the Lincoln Regional, hosted by Nebraska. Other teams in the regional include Arizona State and South Dakota State. 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

0: The Wildcats hoisted the championship trophy following a sixth-inning two-run triple by Natalie Eves to lift the team to a 2-1 victory over Des Moines area. Anna Grace Garcia notably pitched a complete game in the big win. It was a peculiar morning for the Flowood Police Department on Sunday. An alligator was spotted in a turn lane on Lakeland Drive in front of Raising Cane's blocking traffic. Authorities responded to the scene and cleared things up by using a police SUV to drag the alligator off the road. Be sure to keep up with all the latest news, sports, and politics in Mississippi by signing up for our free newsletter at supertalk.fm. I'm Caleb Sailors.
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0: We're back here on Sports Talk Mississippi. It's Memorial Day. It's Monday. So, of course, we're working. Again, I ask, who would not work on a Sports Talk show on Baseball Selection Monday in a state where all three teams are going to the post? I beyond me. Part of the job means it's 5 o'clock. 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
1: Pete Nakos of On3, the highly anticipated spring meetings in Destin. Yes, a nice resort right there on the beach to talk about how nobody has any money is going on this week. And we'll have to catch back up with Ben Portnoy. He's there covering it. But among the things that are being discussed this week, possibly, is a fine for Lane Kiffin. Reading from Pete Nakos at On3, it's no secret, Lane Kiffin left Ole Miss for LSU, blah, blah, blah. Did the article with Vanity Fair. Days later, Steve Sarkisian said the thing he did about the academics. He tried to clarify that, but of course nobody really heard the clarification. Keith Carter has not commented publicly about it, but sources tell Chris Lowe that there have already been discussions between Ole Miss and Ole Miss administrators and SEC officials. There are two bylaws, bylaw 10.2.3 or 10.5.2, that could have been violated. 10.2.3 says, quote, coaches and staff are required to advocate for the positive attributes of their own university and must avoid making derogatory statements about another member institution's program, facilities, or education opportunities. Bylaw 10.5.2 says, quote, coaches and administrators are strictly forbidden from public criticism of other member institutions, their staffs, or their players.
0: Can Mississippi State get in on this, too? Because I seem to recall when the jersey was stolen, he said something about, what do you expect from these people over here? And I believe that's what he said.
1: Is that what he said?
0: Yeah.
1: SEC officials said there was nothing to report at this point.
0: Action.
1: Sankey will have to address the comments this week. Now, I don't know how to react to that because what's a $100,000 fine going to do to a man with a $92 million contract?
0: Right.
1: If you're Greg Sankey, you cannot, I mean this seriously, you cannot have a coach imply that another school is segregated publicly and let that fly. And that's the same coach that a month ago, bragged on the fighting prowess of his fan base after an adult man put his hands on the throat of one college student and then punched another one. You can't just let that slide.
0: You know that episode?
1: I would be surprised if he actually gets fined, to tell you the truth. But as the commissioner of the league, you can't let that kind of stuff continue.
0: Yeah.
1: You really can't.
0: You know that episode of It's Always Sunny where they find out that Frank went to the island? And he's like, we got to come up with a song. That's the next step for Kiffin. That's the next step. It's like, I was only there for the snorkeling. Like, that's what we're at right now. He's just making it up as he goes along. Like, I fully expect him in the next few days to, like, release a song, you know?
1: But
0: it wasn't that bad.
1: I mean, he gave the gaslighting quotes to Matt Hayes at USA Today. So clearly, whatever pre-communication has happened has not reached his desk yet. I don't know. I don't think anything's going to come of this because I don't think that the SEC has shown strength lately.
0: Yeah.
1: But that's the kind of stuff that it – because what Sankey can't do is do nothing here and then turn around and talk about the temperature of the game in week three. You have an opportunity to try to use your power to at least calm one person, the biggest person involved in this deal, down some. If you don't take that opportunity to stop him, then don't get mad when he doesn't stop. It's like if your dog, when you get a new puppy, right, and it pees on the rug, and you just clean it up without doing anything about it,
2: you
1: the dog's going to keep peeing on the
2: at
1: rug.
2: At least once.
1: Yes.
2: Yeah.
1: That's what you've got here. You've got a puppy that peed on the rug. You got to put his face in it, or else he's going to go back and pee on the rug some more.
2: Yeah. I'm just, you know, I know how this works with people on the spectrum. And, yeah, you got to set guidelines and meet them. Otherwise, they will... They are, to quote Charlie Murphy, a habitual line stepper. Right? That's what Lane Kiffin is.
1: They're also going to talk about...
2: I need Pete Golding to do true Lane Kiffin stories as a skit. He slapped me. What do the five fingers say to the face? Yeah, something like that. Slap.
1: They're going to talk about the playoff expansion. The SEC obviously does not see eye to eye with the Big Ten on the 24-team proposal, as you guys know already. There is only two entities that decide what the playoff will be, and that's the SEC and the Big Ten. ESPN has been on record multiple times that they do not want to see it expand past 14. The reason why is because they would not get the extra games. They only, in their contract, have up to 14. That's why they're stopping it. But anyway, that is going to be on the docket this week. We will see what happens there. Apparently, some coaches and ADs have started to change their mind about wanting 24. And so, again, we will see. It's going to be all about money and whether or not it's worth it from that perspective.
2: Mm-hmm.
1: And then you've got the breakaway conversation that's going to happen this week. Apparently frustration is growing around the NIL clearinghouse. You know, you have to submit your deals to the clearinghouse. Players are not getting paid. Players sat out of spring practice because they did not get paid. And before you roll your eyes, oh, just play football. If you had a contract with your employer and they didn't honor the contract, would you continue to work for your employer? Probably not.
2: If, you know, I may be the exception to that rule because I did that for a little while, but that's a different situation. I'm unique. Yes, for the most part, after the first paycheck doesn't show up, you're like, I'll be back when and we're getting paid. And that's, I think that's a very normal American response to not getting paid. I don't have a problem with that.
1: Yep, and people are getting frustrated because there are hundreds, possibly, of millions of dollars that have not been paid yet because the clearinghouse is not working efficiently. Who could have saw that coming? Oh, wait, we did on this show. Told you it wasn't going to work. Imagine that. Over $100 million in deals have not been approved by the College Sports Commission yet. That is a big problem. So they're going to talk about governance as well. The SCORE Act is dead in Congress. That's not going to go anywhere. Congress is not going to help at all. There is one more bill that Ted Cruz and Maria Cantwell have been negotiating. It's not going to go through, especially after what has happened recently. So SEC leaders are going to talk about the breakaway. Can they govern themselves without the NCAA? That is your big talking points this week in Destin. A lot of stuff, a lot of quotes, a lot of whatever is going to come out of it. But, yeah, that is it.
2: I fear that it's just going to be a lot of messaging and not a lot of action. And nobody's willing to – look, we're only willing to screw people over. We're only willing to mess with people if it's the fans. Like, we wouldn't dare mess with a coach or a player. But if a fan does something, we'll, or even if they don't do anything, we'll mess with them. But yeah, I don't know. That being said, it would be interesting if he's just like, Lane, we're not gonna find you. We're gonna find LSU. Here's a $5 million fine, and it's not a huge number to LSU. They'd come up with it in about 2 weeks. But you know, I'm sure there's a hospital down there that they could find. But it's got to be something like that. I don't know.
1: Yeah.
2: Or do you just go like, you're suspended week one. That's a big game for LSU. I mean, they're playing Clemson. They'll still win, but, you know, you think you're about to have your debut moment there in Tiger Stadium, and nope, you can have it next week against whoever.
1: You know who would do that? Goodell.
2: Goodell would absolutely do that.
1: You can't do what has happened this offseason in the SEC and the NFL. There's a reason for that.
2: No, you're right. You're absolutely correct.
1: But anyway. Somebody says, maybe Greg Sankey should send a strong message to LSU that Lane Kiffin should be removed from social media. Does that include the fake dog Twitter account or not?
2: I don't want to see Kiffin burner in 2 weeks either, you know?
1: You know he has a burner account. Absolutely, he responds to people behind a burner account. 100%.
2: I bet he's got as many as Kevin Durant does. They're probably peas in a pod on that one.
1: Man. 601-879-4395. Spring meetings. Hey, he's going to love this week in college football. It's going to be great.
2: Fantastic.
1: How about we talk baseball, though, with Mike Bianco when we come back?
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0: Welcome back, Sports Talk Mississippi. We go to the Farm Bureau guest line again. 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Mississippi Farm Bureau, Ostrander and O'Connor joined us in the 3 o'clock hour now. Head baseball coach at Ole Miss, Mike Bianco, joins us. And Coach, I know you've made many regionals in your career, but I guess congratulations is in order. Your team makes the postseason yet again. How does it feel?
1: Well, it feels great. I mean, you know, it never gets old. It never we'll take your congratulations. So I appreciate it, and excited to get to Friday.
0: What is the biggest difference? Maybe this is an elementary question, but between a big Friday night in the SEC in the regular season and then a big Friday night against Arizona State in a regional?
1: Well, I mean, it's why you do all the Friday nights, you know, in the SEC is, you know, to get to this point. And, you know, we've talked about that now for a week. I mean, yes, you know, the SEC is awesome. But one of the reasons it's awesome is that, you know, you feel that it prepares you as better than any, you know, conference in the country for postseason. And I think that's one of the reasons that the teams have done so, you know, well over the years. And I don't just mean recently, but, you know, for decades now, why the SEC sends so many teams, you know, to Omaha and so many national championships is because, you know, the league prepares you better than any other league.
0: Last week, you guys only play one game. Is that something that you as a coach welcome in hindsight? I know you would love to have won, you know, the SEC tournament, but now that you got a week off, was that beneficial for your team, or do you wish that you guys would have had a bunch of games to play last week?
1: Well, you know, I think you never want to play poorly. You never want to lose. But once you get to that point and you drive home, you can feel sorry for yourself and be mad at yourself and be angry, or you can get back to work and you know, fortunately your season's, you know, still ahead of you. And that's, I think, the attitude that we took and we talked about when we got back, you know, literally, you know, Saturday, you know, early evening. You know, the bus was pulled up here about 7 p.m. And, you know, we talked briefly with the guys. We put a practice plan together, met that night as a coaching staff, you know, kind of mapped out the next 5 days and really were mindful of, you know, that juggle of, you know, you don't want that many days off. Baseball's, you know, not built that way. And to have, you know, 9-10 days off as hitters to not face live pitching, you know, that's not a good thing for pitchers and relievers to not have thrown, to not be in that, I think, game speed atmosphere is not a great thing. But rest and recovery is also a good thing. And so, you know, I think it's a juggle. So we inter-squatted on Wednesday through a lot of different guys that didn't get the, you know, the opportunity to throw on the one game on Tuesday, had practice the next 3 days.

0: days, and then of course had another air squad on Sunday. So I think we checked a lot of boxes that we needed to check as far as live at bats and pitching for the guys, and feel like we really took advantage of it.
1: When you found out that you were going to Lincoln to play in the Nebraska regional, what did you know on the surface about Nebraska baseball?
0: Not much, obviously, from a couple decades ago, I remember Dave Van Horn going there and really turned, the program around, and, got to Omaha a couple of years. But not much since then, obviously, because in a different league, two different leagues, right? I mean, Big 12 and now, the Big 10. I think when we're playing, but that's not, I think so much different than even Arizona State or, a school that's, out west. I mean, when you're not playing them regularly, you kind of, lose focus on, what they're all about.
1: And conference realignment has been such a football-driven thing, but Nebraska, a Big Ten team, I mean, you get film on them playing Southern Cal and Oregon in three games each. That's really interesting that football has kind of changed the way that you get to prepare and judge a baseball team now.
0: Well, no doubt, and I think they would admit, and from again an outsider looking in, that alignment really helped their conference as far as baseball. I mean, when you add USC and UCLA and Oregon to the normal slate of Big Ten teams, it certainly made their conference better. But so did Nebraska. Nebraska hadn't always been in that league as well. And so it's we're all different, right? College athletics is different. So I don't think it's anything special.
1: I have not seen their pitching plans yet, but the presumption is you guys are going to be facing Cole Carlin in game one, a big lefty for Arizona State. When you guys are preparing for games like this, when you have a presumed starter, do you do kind of like what football teams do and they'll find a similar athlete and slap a jersey on him and practice against him? How do you replicate the kind of stuff that you're going to presumably see on Friday night?
0: I think most of it's done, from video and just, watching a lot of the, analytics and data and, how he attacks hitters, and certainly, machines in the cages and on the field. But it's really hard to emulate, a guy's throwing motion, and, we don't have that. No, that doesn't really happen in our league.
1: Pitching plans. I assume you're not going to reveal yours this weekend, but how much thought and attention and studying and meetings go into deciding whether or not you go with a regular rotation, maybe you throw your number two guy? What goes into that decision that you're faced with upcoming this weekend?
0: I think the biggest thing is, you're trying to win the regional, and so, yes, you got to win the first game, but, winning the first game and losing the second, is no different than losing the first and winning the second, right? You put yourself in the same position. And so the only way to have a better advantage is to win the first two. But at the end of the day, the reason it's different than the normal weekend is when we're playing Mississippi State or LSU or somebody in the Southeastern Conference, you're playing the same team three games in a row. And so here you're playing different opponents, and usually opponents you're not familiar with. And so, the thing is to try to figure out what is the best matchup, who do you have available who's the best matchup for that team. And so that's what we've been doing today, a little bit this morning before we hit the practice field. And then, really, since we've gotten off the practice field, in, late afternoon, just looking at breaking down the numbers and seeing what the best matchups are.
1: We had Coach Ostrander on earlier and asked him the same thing. Of course, he didn't reveal his either, but he did say, he feels like he's got three guys that are interchangeable. He's got 1A, 1B, 1C. From a numbers perspective, Coach, it feels like you have the same problem, quote-unquote, with three guys that all have ace starter stuff.
0: No, and I think you're exactly right. Last year we were at a point where there was, I think, and I don't mean this as, to take anything away from Mason Nichols or Riley Maddox, but there was a big difference between Hunter Elliott and the other two, and knowing that we had to get through the regional, you know, we rolled the dice and went a different direction and didn't throw, you know, Hunter on the first day in hopes that we could win and get to the number two seed Georgia Tech, but we just never got there. And so, you know, this year's different. You're right. You know, this year, not only are all three guys we feel can beat, and they're aces and can beat anybody, but they're a little bit different. You know, obviously right-handed, left-handed, some a little more velocity, some a little more breaking ball. And so that's, you know, currently what we're trying to figure out, what's the best matchup.
1: You've got a lot of veterans on your team, experienced guys, even a Dom Decker who hasn't been in your program for a while, but he's played a lot of baseball and has had postseason success. What have you noticed from those guys, though, in the last week leading up to this moment and on the practice field and in your scrimmages and stuff, from them getting ready for this weekend?
0: You know, I'm really proud of them. You know, to lose the first game and then to come back and to lose the first game in the conference tournament and to come back here and really ask them to get back to work, right? And, you know, the thing is, we want to be our best version, you know, this coming weekend. And to do that, we got to take care of some business. And I thought the guys were awesome. I thought they were very mature. And that's from, you know, the usual suspects and Judd and Hunter and those guys. But to the other guys, like you said, Dom, and that leadership, I think, you know, is transferable to those younger guys. And those younger guys that are freshmen, you know, as we joke a lot, they're no longer freshmen. They're done with school. They finished their freshman year. They finished, 57 games. And so they're almost sophomores. And so I thought it was a very mature approach, you know, across the board this week, and really happy with it, you know, because I don't know if it's always like that, but it happens when you have great leadership.
1: Coach, we can't thank you enough for doing this every Monday with us all season, especially on a day like this. Safe travels, best of luck this weekend, and hopefully we're talking about a super regional come next Monday. Thank you.
0: Thanks, guys. Appreciate it.
1: That's Mike Bianco, head baseball coach at Ole Miss on the Farm Bureau guest line. Check out favorites.com and go with the home team, Mississippi Farm Bureau. Yeah, asked him about, you know, can you replicate an arm like they're going to see on Friday with Cole Carlin. The answer is there's probably just not many guys in the country that can replicate what they're going to see in that guy.
2: I mean, you want us to send Valinkas up there?
1: He's got, electric stuff.
2: Something but, similar. Yeah, that's very tough it's like trying to get a Cam Newton replica,
1: yeah,
2: in a football scrimmage. You know, good luck with that.
1: I think Friday, I'm going to call my shot here, first to four wins on Friday.
2: You might be right.
1: First to four, I think,
2: right.
1: We'll win the game. Sports Talk Mississippi. We'll keep talking baseball when we come back.

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3: 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I'm Caleb Saylor. The road to Omaha has officially begun, and of course, Mississippi is at the epicenter of the college baseball scene. Starting off with Southern Miss, the Golden Eagles landed as the number 9 overall seed and will host Virginia, Jacksonville State, and Little Rock in the Hattiesburg Regional. Mississippi State is the number 14 overall seed and will host Cincinnati, Louisiana, and Lipscomb in the Starkville Regional. And unlike its in-state peers, Ole Miss will begin its postseason journey on the road. The Rebels are the 2 seed in the Lincoln Regional, hosted by Nebraska. Other teams in the regional include Arizona State and South Dakota State. 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

0: Welcome back in Sports Talk Mississippi. 641-879-4395, the C-Spire text line. So, Mississippi State hosting a regional. And they didn't barely squeak in. There was some drama. I think it was... Hey, Ed, is it fair to say it was manufactured? I don't think State was ever not hosting. I know what D1 said. That's what I mean, though, is I don't think they were ever not hosting. Projections were wrong.
1: I think the projections are wrong, but at the same, I don't like the idea when you say like, was it manufactured? I don't think Kendall and the boys are like, hey, how can we get clicks? Let's say Mississippi State's not.
0: Yeah, just it wasn't real.
1: Like, I mean, I think they have it's just like anything else. I've been wrong on stuff. I have sources. I talk to people. I form the best opinion that I can, and I tell you that here on this show. Have I been wrong many times? Will I continue to be wrong? Probably so. Somebody was saying something to me the other day, and I was just like, yeah, if I could get all my predictions right, I wouldn't be here. I'd be far away from here if I could get a good run of never being wrong on sports predictions. But I just think that they talked to some people, and that's the impression that they got, and it went from there. But that said, I thought if you really looked deep at it and you looked at the metrics and the fact that Mississippi State – was as high as I think 12 in some mock brackets on Thursday when they played Georgia, for them to drop all the way out made zero sense to me. So I just didn't buy into that.
0: But Mississippi State gets a host nonetheless. Mm-hmm. Now, the only thing that matters really is the postseason.
1: Right.
0: But what is year one Brian O'Connor getting a host as the 14 seed? What's that like? What's your take on it? How did it look? How did it feel? All of the above.
1: You know, it's one of those things, Michael, when you're looking at this team this year, they were preseason top five. They were, at one point they were 7-2 when they left Oxford in the conference. And you were looking at this team going, gosh, they seem to have it all. And, I think if McPherson had played the whole season, this team probably is closer to a national seed. I think he should have been worth at least a couple of wins, right? I don't necessarily know that you would have done anything with Georgia, but Friday against Tennessee could have been very helpful. I thought against Texas having McPherson would have been really helpful. Having a full-strength McPherson would have been really helpful against Auburn and Texas A&M, so probably worth a couple of wins there. I know injuries happen, but losing your Friday night starter is a big injury. And State just struggled to find some consistency in the lineup, and some guys who were sat on the bench all year, maybe they could have made a bigger difference. You see the way Vitas Valencius was hitting the ball in the SEC tournament. He's up around 400, but he wasn't a regular contributor. Blake Vivas, when they brought him into the lineup, immediately started hitting in it, but he wasn't a regular contributor for a number of weeks. So I think it just took O'Connor a little later in the process to figure out what buttons to push and what lineups to put out there. And also it didn't help, Ace Reese wasn't as good as he was a season ago. There's no getting around that. When you have a guy like that on your team who's your All-American, you need him to be great from day one. And he had a great season. Don't get me wrong. He's All-SEC. He 2020 guy. But at the same time, I think Mississippi State fans expected a little bit more from him. Now, he has started to find his way these past couple of weeks. I asked O'Connor about that. He and Sullivan, I mentioned Valencius. Parker has been, incredible this year. If somebody asked me to grade this season, I really need to see how it finishes, because the season that finishes in Omaha is an A, right? It doesn't matter how you got there. It doesn't matter what the road is. If you're in the last eight, you're playing in the College World Series, you had a great season. But at the same time, if they were to go out here that in the regional round, that would be a very disappointing season. So still a lot of baseball left to be played for me to give a final grade on Mississippi State.
0: I am aware of how dumb of a question this is going to be.
1: Okay, great.
0: Is this regional being at home concerning, considering how poorly they've played at home?
1: No, it's not, no.
0: Because of opponent?
1: Yeah, because Mississippi State is undefeated against non-conference opponents at home. Right, they only lost two non-conference games this year, one against UCLA in Arlington and one at Southern Mississippi. Every other non-conference game they won. So, yeah, I feel really good about their chances in this region.
0: Somebody says State has an interesting decision for Friday. Lipscomb's ace shut State down for five innings and had a 1-0 lead going into the sixth in game one 3 months ago. I don't think it's an interesting decision at all. Because you hold him.
1: You're absolutely not starting Valinkas, and I don't think you're starting McPherson. I think you're going to start Duke Stone. And Duke Stone threw four perfect innings against Lipscomb earlier this year. You're absolutely throwing him out there and going from there. I don't think there's any decision to be made.
0: What decision would you make if you're Mike Bianco? I think that's an easy one too. I think you go Rabe.
1: Yeah, you got to go best on best.
0: I think he kind of hinted at that, by the way, you have
1: a little advantage in that you've got a guy in Hunter Elliott who is as experienced and as talented as anybody else's number one is going to be. And he really is Ole Miss's number one just because he's the grizzled veteran at this point. So if you're Ole Miss, and I can look, we got to win this first game. They're throwing a big time arm. Let's throw Rabe at them, and then we get to come back, and our number two guy is Hunter Elliott. We didn't really lose anything there,
0: and especially because Nebraska's offense is not near as explosive as Arizona State's as well. I think that also plays into that decision. Nebraska seems like a better matchup for Elliott. In game two, if you can get there? I don't know. Somebody says, is it possible for State's game time to change on Friday? The answer is no. Make your plans. Unless it's weather-related.
1: Right. Well, that's why you play the early game on Friday, though.
0: Yeah, why do host teams play the early game, especially at State, where most of your fans have to drive two-plus hours to get there?
1: Because you don't want to put yourself in a situation where you first pitch is at 6, and all of a sudden there's a two-hour rain delay. And, you know, the game's not finishing until midnight, and you're having to burn bullpen guys because

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1: The one seeds are doing that.
2: And it's only the one game, right? It'd be different if it was all weekend where it was
1: right.
2: detrimental
1: they'll
2: to
1: play
2: the fans.
1: They'll play the evening game on Saturday if they're in the winner's bracket and go on from there.
2: It does. Like, I'm on your side. It sucks that's how it is. But in this specific instance, what's best for winning the game has to take precedent over what's best for the fans. And I hate saying that. That makes me uncomfortable to say out loud as the pro fans guy. But this is what's best for the team to win the games situation.
1: Mm-hmm. 100%.
2: I promise Brian O'Connor does not say screw the fans here. It's just this is what I think gives the team the best chance to win the game, so I got to do it this way.
1: Right.
2: I hate it, though. I hate it for you. Trust me, I do.
1: It just is what it is.
2: But
1: this is not a new thing to Mississippi State. Lamonis did it. Cohen did it. You know, this is kind of like the whole idea of not starting your ace in game one against the four seed. This is another way of looking at it from terms of we have to win the whole regional. It's not about winning one game. And the best way to do that is to give your team the chance to rest as much as humanly possible.
2: Mm-hmm. What do we know about Cincinnati so far?
1: Cincinnati, I know that they have an outstanding pitcher in Nathan Taylor, over 100 strikeouts on the year, 112 strikeouts to, I think, 23 walks.
2: Ooh, that's good.
1: Yeah, he's really, really good.
2: But State won't see him.
1: But State likely not to see him. We know that they have an outstanding hitter in Quentin Coates, 346, 28 home runs, big-time power hitter. Cincinnati is a team, is a pretty decent power-hitting team when you just look at their numbers, but they only have two guys over double digits in home runs, but one guy has 28 and the other guy has 16, and the rest of them are all around 5, 6, 7 home runs. So it's kind of spread throughout the lineup. They've got guys who have some pop, but at the same time, they only have these two guys that you're really, really concerned about. With Louisiana, you know, their numbers don't stand out to you from a pitching or hitting perspective. From a hitting perspective especially, they only hit 260 as a team. Coming out of the Sun Belt. Yeah, so you've got to think if they were to beat Cincinnati and play Mississippi State in the winner's bracket, that Valinkas would be able to control that game for you, and you can put some runs on the board there. So, you know, from an RPI perspective, I mean, Cincinnati is, what, 22, and then Louisiana's in the 30s. So, mm-hmm. You know, these aren't bad baseball teams. They're certainly capable of coming in and making this interesting. But on paper, yeah, State's going to be a favorite to progress out of this. Regional.
2: If you're Cincinnati and you have this stud ace, do you just hold him?
1: You roll the dice? I mean, especially against a team in Louisiana, we just said they struggle at the plate. They're not a great hitting team. That's a huge risk, though. You would feel bad if he never got to pitch against Mississippi State.
2: Yeah.
1: But
2: I would consider it, though.
1: Well, State did something similar to that a long time ago in 2007 down at Florida State, where you know they were playing, I think, Stetson in game one, and they decided to not pitch their ace and take a chance, and it worked. And you ended up getting out of the Tallahassee Regional because your ace pitched against Florida State. So it's just a risk you have to take sometimes.
2: We will wrap the show up with you next, and we got another team to get to, team number 96. Can you guys believe that? We're already 96. And this is the longest offseason possible, by the way. It's an early Memorial Day and a late Labor Day. And we're still only 96 days away. Sports Talk Mississippi. We'll be back.

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0: playing catch-up. We got one more to get to. Team number 96 on the countdown of 100 teams in 100 days. We go a little bit to our west. One of the very few schools in the country that has a mascot that doesn't end in S. The Golden Hurricane of Tulsa is team number 96. They play at Skelly Field at H.A. Chapman Stadium. That really rolls off the tongue. Hey, welcome to Skelly Field at H.A. Chapman Stadium.
1: They just call it the Chap.
0: Do they really?
1: No, I don't.
0: That would be a good name, the Chap.
1: Welcome to the Chap.
0: 30,000 on the nose. It's actually the smallest school in the FBS.
1: Is it really?
0: It's a tiny, tiny school.
1: I know that.
0: At the University of Tulsa. Their enrollment, hey, Dad, for undergrads is 2,600. That is it.
1: I did not know that.
0: For Tulsa.
1: I never knew that.
0: Trey Lamb enters year two as head coach. Elite golfer, that Trey Lamb.
1: Yes,
0: truly.
1: He is.
0: Like, yeah. He is an exceptional golfer. Not a great end of last season for Trey Lamb. He was at Gardner-Webb, then he went to ETSU for 1 year before getting the Tulsa job. They go 4-8 a year ago, but you guys remember, they had the win that ended it for Mike Gundy at Oklahoma State. He got booed off the field, did Mike Gundy, after a 19-12 loss to Tulsa, but otherwise not great. They opened with a win against Abilene Christian. Then they went to New Mexico and lost. They lost to Navy, beat Oklahoma State in Stillwater. Then they lost to Tulane. They lost to Memphis. They lost to ECU. They lost to Temple in overtime. They lost to Florida Atlantic before back-to-back wins against Oregon State and then at Army. That was a huge loss for Army at the time because there was kind of a can-they-make-the-playoff situation for Army last year, if I remember correctly. And that ended that.
1: Yeah.
0: And then they lost to UAB to close out the season. UAB's interim head coach, I think, got the job after that game as well.
1: That's Chris Mortensen's
0: son. Yeah.
1: Alex.
0: Baylor Haynes, the quarterback there. He's from Brentwood, Tennessee. He enters his sophomore season. He was okay last year, 59% completion.
1: Former Ole Miss Sigma Nu, Baylor Haynes.
0: Baylor Hayes.
1: What a name.
0: I mean, imagine if he played in the Big 12. You know, how great would that be?
1: That would have been good, yeah. Is it spelled the same? Baylor?
0: Yep.
1: Okay.
0: But if it were, you know, on your kid's T-ball team, it would be like B-A-E-L-A-U-R or crazy like that.
1: Yeah.
0: This year they open with Oklahoma State at home, actually. Oklahoma State making the trip to Tulsa to play that game. Then they go to Sam Houston, host East Texas A&M before they go to Arkansas. So Oklahoma State and Arkansas on the schedule for Tulsa this year. Host North Texas, go to Navy, go to Rice, host Army before an off week. They go to Tulane, host Florida Atlantic and Charlotte before ending the season at UTSA. Got to be barbecue, right?
1: You're going to be shocked. The number one rated restaurant in the city of Tulsa, per our friends at TripAdvisor, is Nola's Creole Cock and Cocktails. It's a Cajun restaurant. It looks pretty good. Got to be honest with you. They got all the sandwiches. They got the muffaletta. They got the po' boys. They got a croque monsieur, which I'm a huge fan of. We have a place here in Starville that serves those. But you can get gumbo. You're getting etouffee, jambalaya, shrimp and grits, red beans and rice. They got everything from the grill. They got grilled fish. That looks pretty good. Got some Mardi Gras pasta. Creole pasta sounds really good. And then for dessert, I mean, all our favorites, man. Beignets, bread pudding, a New Orleans-style fried pie.
0: Ooh.
1: Got my attention. I think it's kind of funny that we've done, 100, 99, 98, 97. So we've done 5 restaurants, none of them in the state of Louisiana, and 2 of them have been Cajun thus far.
0: Because everybody loves Cajun food.
1: So everybody loves Southern food. So, yes, in the city of Tulsa.
0: I can't believe it's not barbecue, though.
1: I was kind of surprised, to be totally honest with you. Yeah, I really did think that it would be that. I mean, the next one is a Caribbean restaurant. Top 3 restaurants in Tulsa are Creole, Caribbean, an Irish pub, pizza, And then like a normal place. And then there's a steakhouse. You got to go down to 7 before you find a barbecue place.
0: That's wild. Yeah. Upset of the century. Even a bigger upset than going to Oklahoma State.
1: Come after me. I'm a man. I'm 50.
0: We will be back tomorrow. We will get, we'll just do guests upon guests tomorrow. How about that? We will talk baseball thoroughly because...
1: Why not?
0: We got 3 teams in the regionals, 2 hosting. Absolutely. Looking forward to talking about that all week with you guys. And then something will come up at SEC meetings. Greg Sankey's actually talking right now. But
1: yeah, we'll see how that goes.
0: Oh, we'll see how Probably that goes. Good. We'll see you tomorrow at 3. You guys have a great rest of your Memorial Day. We'll talk to you then.

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2: I'm Tom Graham. President Trump taking to social media to say negotiations for a peace deal with Iran are progressing nicely. Fox's Jeff Paul.
3: The framework is said to be 90 to 95% complete. Iran would reportedly give up its stockpile of enriched uranium, stop enriching it, and help reopen the strait, and agree to broader regional ceasefire.
2: Now, the U.S. would end its blockade of Iranian ports as part of any deal. A Spanish passenger quarantined from a cruise ship after an outbreak of hantavirus is now tested positive for disease.
4: The Spanish Health Ministry says 14 passengers from the MV Hondius remain in quarantine, and now another one of them has tested positive for hantavirus, bringing the total number infected to two. That is more than 2 weeks after Spanish passengers disembarked from the ship and entered quarantine.
2: Fox's Jessica Rosenthal. 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
11: You're listening to Super Talk News. I'm Caleb Saylor. An 18-wheeler hauling Kit Kat bars took a bittersweet route when overturning on Interstate 20. According to the Mississippi Department of Transportation, the accident happened on Monday afternoon at the entrance ramp of the Highway 80 exit heading eastbound on I-20 in Brandon. Officials believe that the tractor carrying the Kit Kat bars disconnected from the cab of the truck and rolled onto the westbound ramp. Authorities at the scene told WLBT that the truck was carrying roughly 11,000 pounds of the candy bars. No injuries have been reported as a result of the crash. Roughly $1 million in unclaimed property will automatically be sent to those who live in Mississippi counties impacted by a tornado outbreak earlier this month. For more information, go to supertalk.fm.
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11: Hinds County Sheriff Tyree Jones had his workload lightened when Jackson welcomed its new police chief nearly 2 months ago. Jones was doing double duty as both the city's and county's top cop. Now he's focused on working with new chief Rochelle Brackney along with Capitol Police officials in making Jackson safer.
15: I don't quite have as much to do, you know, of course, but there's still a lot of work to do, you know, throughout all of Hinds County. There are still several issues to address. And again, you know, to be able to work collaboratively with these other agencies.

0: I'm Gianna Gelosi with your Fox True Crime Minute. He was described as a ghost for being able to elude authorities for 3 decades, but now a man accused of killing his punk rock singer roommate back in 1993 in Detroit is behind bars. Richard Wurstein, who also went by the name Joseph Allen Stavros, was arrested in Panama in April, wanted for the alleged murder of his roommate, Rodney Barger. At the time of his death, the 23-year-old was a vocalist for the punk rock band Cold as Life. Wurstein was initially arrested for murder days after the crime, but failed to appear for his trial, and a warrant was issued for his arrest. After that, he vanished. U.S. Marshals took over the case in 2022, finding Wurstein had been arrested several times over the years under various identities. He was eventually tracked down to a dog park in Panama City. When he was taken into custody, police say Wurstein confessed to his true identity after being found with a fake ID and admitted to entering Panama illegally in 2005. 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I'm Gianna Gelosi with your Fox True Crime Minute.
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3: You're listening to Super Talk News. I'm Caleb Saylor. An 18-wheeler hauling Kit Kat bars took a bittersweet route when overturning on Interstate 20. According to the Mississippi Department of Transportation, the accident happened on Monday afternoon at the entrance ramp of the Highway 80 exit heading eastbound on I-20 in Brandon. Officials believe that the tractor carrying the Kit Kat bars disconnected from the cab of the truck and rolled onto the westbound ramp. Authorities at the scene told WLBT that the truck was carrying roughly 11,000 pounds of the candy bars. No injuries have been reported as a result of the crash. Roughly $1 million in unclaimed property will automatically be sent to those who live in Mississippi counties impacted by a tornado outbreak earlier this month. For more information, go to supertalk.fm.
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16: Welcome back to the Lars Larson Show. It's a pleasure to be with you. I've got the great pleasure of speaking to Joseph Moore, who I guess is a reformed Marxist, if I'm not going too far with that. He's written How to Get Rich in American History, 300 Years of Financial Advice That Works. So we've talked about things that might not always be true. What about the 25 lessons you write about in the book that have historically worked?
17: Yeah, so one of the things that was important for me was to write a history that people could actually use and find useful in their daily lives. So the book overviews 25 things that stood the test of time, things that financially profited everyday Americans in history, and 7 things that usually failed. I can generally boil those down to about 5 principles. The way we make money in America, number one, you have to solve someone else's problems. We have this illusion that we're going to invest our way to success, but the real money, the people who really went from behind to ahead, they did it by solving other people's problems, which is why when you walk into every store in America, the first question they will ask is, how can I help you? The second principle is risk more. We live in the least risky age in American history. Your house, your spouse can all be protected with insurance, and yet we're more risk averse than we've ever been.
16: Your money can even be protected, within reason, up to what is it, $500,000? You put your money in the bank, you can never lose it. It's always insured by the FDIC, unless, of course, the United States government defaults on its debt, right?
17: Which is what inflation is. It's kind of a slow default. But, risk more. Move more. I tell young people especially, you live in the largest free market zone in the history of the world. There is an opportunity for you somewhere. You may have to get up and go where it is, but it's there. The fourth is marry well. That works in every era. And fifth is just believe you can. The Consumer Financial Protection Bureau did several studies, and they found the number one predictor of financial wellness was, and it outperformed income and it outperformed inheritance, was a positive attitude combined with a habit of saving. Just believing you could get ahead and then taking the steps it takes to get ahead is the most likely predictor that you will indeed get ahead.
16: Now, what are the things, the other 25? I mean, can you summarize those?
17: Things like harness the power of dual incomes. We think that dual incomes are somehow a very, feminist product of the post-1960s world. It's actually not. Most working class families had dual incomes for most of history. And one of the most common hacks that you would find families in the 1700s and 1800s doing was surviving on the man's income and thriving from the woman's income. So this was how they would go ahead. So I'll give you an example. The single most common mortgage payoff strategy in American history was to rent out one or two of the rooms in your house to boarders and use that money to pay off the house fast. Families would do that for 6, 8, 10 years, pay off their house fast, and then live in it themselves. This was very – Airbnb invented nothing new. We've been doing that for a long time. Side hustles. I tell people in the book, we talk about very extensively, is it better to concentrate on one thing or side hustle with many? Usually, it's better to concentrate on being exceptionally good at one thing. That's where the big money is. But some families don't start in a place – that they can get ahead quickly. They don't have a high-paying profession, or maybe they went to a university with at in the name and majored in marketing. Whatever it is, there are plenty of times when side hustling has paid off in American history. And I talk about the long history of side hustles. I talk about trying to chase money actively instead of thinking you're going to passively invest your way to the promised land. Most American money is made actively, not passively.
16: Well, it's funny that you mentioned that because I told you about buying my first house and paying 11%. I knew going into it I needed to have at least 2 roommates, and it worked out well. I mean, I declared all the income, so I didn't get in trouble with the IRS. But I rented two rooms in my house, and I bought a house big enough for that. I didn't buy a so-called starter house. I said, when you sell a starter house, you're only selling to maybe 10% of the market, so why buy something that's going to be unattractive to 90% of the market? And I had those two roommates. And then when I had to relocate for a period of time for my main work, I simply said to one of the roommates, I'll give you a cut. I'll reduce your rent a bit if you'll rent out the third room while I'm gone. And we did exactly that. And my house remained rented so I could make the payments, even though I took a big drop in income when I relocated for a period of time to get an advance in my main career. So you're right. Side hustles, main hustle, and rent some rooms.
17: Yes. Americans have been doing this for 300 years. It's how people got ahead. And by the way, this is also a family-oriented strategy. One of the things I talk about in the book is that we have over-individualized American history. Americans were an individual country, but they thought about their individuality in terms of their individual family, the way the husband and the wife and the kids were going ahead. And so getting ahead was a family endeavor. The whole family was involved. I think, you know, returning to that idea of the family getting ahead is really important and hustling your way to get there.
16: I'm talking to Joseph Moore, who wrote How to Get Rich in American History. Let me ask you about that, because if I'm not being too, I know, ethnocentric, it seems to me that I see an awful lot of Asian families in particular who get together and they say, we're going to buy a convenience store. And you say, well, how are you going to do that? We're going to get everybody in our family to pitch in together. Most of us are going to end up working at the store, even if we've worked other jobs as well. And it seems those groups of people, Asian families in particular, seem to specialize in that, starting janitorial services, things like that. And they've done very, very well. And then when people, I guess, resent the fact, why does that one Asian family own 7 or 8 of these convenience stores? You say because they bought one, and when they got enough equity in one, they bought another one and then another one, and they put everybody in the family to work, and everybody understood it was a group activity. Why aren't other ethnic groups doing the same thing?
17: Well, I would push back on that a little, just to say that some of that is many families have done that. In fact, I can find exactly what you described, people complaining about other ethnic groups throughout history. What you're really talking about is an immigrant mentality. Now, whatever your thoughts on the politics of immigration, let's just put that to the side. The immigration mentality of our family is going to hustle harder than anyone else, and that those families are the ones who get ahead. I can find people talking about the Scots that way in the 1700s, right? These dang Scots are willing to work harder and live cheaper than anybody else. So that's why they're getting ahead, right? I can find this about Jews in New York in the 1800s. I can find this about Italians in New Jersey. I can find this every time a wave of families who are hungry to get ahead in America come. They keep that for at least about 2, sometimes 3 generations before it dissipates and people become kind of mainstream, complacent, middle-class Americans. So what I think you're talking about is as much a determination, a family that has set itself apart, that looked around wherever they were in the world and said, we see more opportunity in the United States than we have here. And in that regard, America kind of self-selects for the people willing to go after it.
16: And is it possible to get other groups that have been here a long time, whether it's Europeans or others, to say, hey, let's go out and let's put together this kind of same enterprise, or are we just too complacent for that?
17: You know, I think I don't know if there is or isn't. I think the key, though, is to make people believe that they can. Like, if you believe that you can go ahead, you're highly likely to go ahead. I can find people saying the American dream is dead, like 300 years before I can find the phrase American dream. Like, I mean, in the 1670s, the colonists of Virginia burned their capital to the ground specifically because they said nobody gets ahead anymore.
16: Are you kidding?
17: This is 100 years before Hamilton's going to rap on Broadway. The question is not what type of economy would you build. It's what are you going to go off and build in this economy? And if we can get more and more families believing that they can get ahead, I think that's the first step.
16: The book is called How to Get Rich in American History, 300 Years of Financial Advice and Work. It's on.

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1: Welcome back to the Lars Larsen Show. It's a pleasure to be with you, and I'm glad to get to your phone calls and emails. You know, one of the pleasures that I have a few times a month is to talk to the former vice president of the National DA's Association, and he was a district attorney for decades, but I'm going to throw him a curve today. And I hope that Josh Markey will forgive me for this, but the mass shooting that happened in Canada yesterday, I think, has raised a whole host of issues. And I'd be willing to bet that Josh, being the able attorney that he is going to be capable of handling this case. So, Josh, welcome to the program. I don't know whether or not you've heard about this awful mass shooting in Canada yesterday.
2: Just a little bit. I was prepared to rant and rave about attempts to derail a good bill, ironically, in the Oregon legislature. But, you know,
1: Well, we can do that another day.

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11: For 250 years, the men and women of America's armed forces have always been willing to sacrifice for something greater.